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1: 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I'm Scott Pringle, WOR News.
2: Going green with flowers. A new push would plant flowers on top of bus shelters across the city.
3: Alexis Hildago of the city's Office of Climate and Environmental Justice says the garden's goal is to bring down the temperature, keep New Yorkers cool as they wait, and reduce flooding.
4: The stormwater retention to see just exactly how much of a difference they make so that we know if they work.
3: The pilot program is happening at the B12 and B14 bus shelter on Pitkin and Saratoga Avenues in Brownsville, Brooklyn. The cost to maintain one green roof is $50,000. The city says the pilot program is being funded by a local nonprofit, Resilient Cities Catalyst. In New York, I'm Lisa Salvati.
2: Broadway news. The sun will come out, well, not exactly tomorrow, but about a year from now, the sun will come out once again on Broadway.
5: So you gotta hang on till tomorrow, come what may.
6: Annie is returning to Broadway next year. A new production of the musical based on the comic strip Little Orphan Annie will premiere in the fall of 2027, 50 years after the Tony Award winner made its debut here. It'll be directed by Tony winner Sam Pinkleton, whose credits include Oh Mary and the Rocky Horror Show. It's going to be the fourth revival of the show, which opened at the Alvin Theater, now the Neil Simon Theater, in April of 1977. Daria Albinger, WOR News.
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2: In sports, Yankees lose in Minnesota 5-4 in 13 innings. Anthony Volpe doubled in two to tie the game in the top of the ninth. Teams traded runs in the 10th and 11th. Walk-off single ended it in the 13th. Yanks are off tomorrow. They open a weekend set in Arizona Friday. Knicks signed veteran forward John Conchar. Devils extend forward Luke Evangelista. It's a five-year deal.
12: Here's your WOR Weather Channel forecast. Nice stretch of weather ahead through Saturday, but then maybe some heavier showers moving in as we get into Sunday. So we'll keep an eye on that over the next several days, see how the pattern evolves. A few clouds around tonight. Your low 68. Partly sunny on Thursday, a high of 82. Friday clouds mixed with sunshine, a low near 70, a high of 81. Saturday a little cooler, sunshine, a high of 70. Rain on Sunday might be some heavy rain, a high of 73. I'm meteorologist Mark Thibodeau from the Weather Channel on 710 WOR.
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14: It is the Jesse Kelly Show, final hour of the Jesse Kelly Show on a wonderful, wonderful Wednesday. We'll talk about how dumb so many of these people are, and I have a solution that you're going to hate. I'm, of course, speaking about Congress. The media is still running a protection racket as hard as it possibly can for foreigners. We'll talk about that and the why. We get to some emails, get to other things. Also, I'm looking for a hobby. I might need your help with that. All that and so much more to come in the final hour of the world-famous Jesse Kelly Show. So I have all kinds of things, positions on issues, things I say that are unpopular. Some things, because I have my own opinion about things, some things don't land that well with a lot of people, and I get it. Probably my least popular take is this. The House of Representatives and the United States Senate, the members in those groups are severely underpaid. Severely underpaid. Let me explain. Before you start throwing things at the radio, let me explain. Here's how the private sector works. You get what you pay for. You just do. If you have a job that pays $20,000 a year, you're not going to get the cream of the crop showing up to try to get that job. Because if you have the ability, the skills, whatever it is, to make more money, you're not going to settle for $20,000 a year. If you have a job that pays $1 million a year, you will have the cream of the crop showing up competing for that job. In life, as much as I hate this, and we all know Jewish producer Chris hates it, you get what you pay for almost all the time. You get what you pay for, and that includes employees, by the way. That includes employees. Now, let's talk about Congress, the House of Representatives, the Senate. I'm going to play you an exchange. This is Scott Bessent. You know, Scott Bessent's Treasury Secretary, billionaire, super sharp guy, super sharp guy. He's always verbally just destroying people. He's being interviewed, I guess, in this hearing by Sean Casten. Listen to how this goes.
15: No, I'm asking whether the agreement that you have promised to provide between Treasury and the government of Venezuela has been modified since the flows moved from the Qatari account into the Treasury.
16: If there's an auditor, it's obviously been substantial.
15: This is not an audit question. This is a...
16: If they are taking direction...
15: I'm asking about the agreement.
16: I'm not sure you know what you're asking.
15: Please don't judge me, and I'll try not to judge you. You are asserting that you have control over assets that were not coercive in their standing in front of creditors. That's predicated on the existence of an agreement between the U.S. government and the Venezuelan government that you promised to provide with us. Do you understand what I'm asking you?
16: I'm not sure you understand what you're asking.
14: And, of course, the guy had no idea what he was asking. This is not to call out Sean Casten. You know how many people in the House and the Senate are just morons? Have you ever heard, Chris, do we have some, I'm sure we have one somewhere, an audio cut of Mazie Hirono? Mazie Hirono is a United States senator. She represents Hawaii, senator from Hawaii. Mazie Hirono is not dumb for a senator. If you met this person out in public, you would say, this lady is a moron. It's a complete and utter moron. She's an idiot in every way, and yet she sits in the United States. This is a United States senator.
17: I think that we very much need to acknowledge that climate change is upon us. There are whole states, by the way, Jake, where you can't even use the words climate change because they still have a hit in the sand attitude. But for example...
14: You can hear it in her voice. She's just a moron. Now, how do we change that? I don't want morons there. I want smart, capable people there. Well, Congress makes, I'm certainly not thumbing my nose at this because it's a lot of money, roughly 170 grand a year. I know they always update it, so I haven't looked, but around 170 grand a year. Okay, that's really good money. Is that giving us the cream of the crop? If we start shopping for a new producer here on the Jesse Kelly Show, and we offer $20,000 a year for a new producer, you think some hotshot producer is going to start walking through the door? Do you think we're going to get the cream of the crop? The cream of the crop is not, it's not what you're going to get for $170,000 a year. You're going to get legions and legions of morons who are only there because they can't do anything else. That they're not qualified to do anything else. They're soulless and useless enough
18: that they'll go be in the House of Representatives or the United States Senate, but they can't, they're not capable of making it in any other walk of life. None. What if we paid them $1 million a year? I'll tell you what. Look, you'd still have corrupt people. There's no question about it. And you'd still have communists in there. No question about it. You would get some level of intelligence, though. You would get an increased level of ability and intelligence. And I know this because that's how the business world works. You get what you pay for. Jesse, don't ever let kids choose the pizza if you're paying for it. Oh, this is about that Pizza Hut decision the boys made the other night. If you're right, or you're right about their underdeveloped palates. Anyway, maybe I missed it, but who did Luke choose as your proxy partner for the pickleball match, and how did they do? Well, they sucked. And let me just warn you right now, if you're a parent of boys, I don't know that this is the same case with girls, and the friends I have who have girls, they mostly say this is not the case, but I will tell you something about boys. Boys are naturally going to be more independent and adventurous, and boys, they are going to want to leave you when they get old enough. They just are. I was the same way. This is not an insult to boys. I love that Lewis and Clark adventurous spirit. Boys are going to walk out on you. Doesn't mean they're never going to talk to you again, but Ab was talking to one of her girlfriends yesterday. Her daughter's off at college. The daughter FaceTimes with mom 2 or 3 times a day. She'll FaceTime with mom and have dinner with them. Lady was talking about how wonderful it is. Yeah, Luke turned 16, got his license. We haven't seen him since. He's just out. He's working out with buddies. He's doing this. He's doing that. He's got practice. He's gone. So I was supposed to play with Luke in that pickleball tournament on Saturday. Told you I got sick. Couldn't do it. I had to break the news, air fingers quote, to Luke, that I could not go to the pickleball tournament. He'd have to find somebody else. He was thrilled. He was thrilled because he immediately called up one of his meathead friends, and the kid, of course, agreed to it. And those two meatheads went and got slaughtered in the first round of the pickleball tournament, of course. But he was happy that his father, who loves him, was not going to be his pickleball partner. Happy about it. I'm warning you now, fathers, and more importantly, ladies, it hits you like a ton of bricks. It's like they operate as if they've been chained inside the house their entire lives. And when they get a license, or maybe when they graduate at some point in time, it's like the chains break and they just explode and they're gone. You don't have them anymore. It's something. Ob says, and I don't know where she heard this, Ob says having a son, it's like an 18-year-long slow goodbye. That's what it is. And I'll tell you what, I'm sure she heard that on some weird woman's movie or something like that, or read it in some weird book, but it's friggin' true. I'll tell you that much. They just leave you, and they go, and I'm proud of them. I don't want kids stuck at home in the basement, right? I want them to be independent, go have an adventure, go live your life, but I'm glad they got crushed in pickleball. What, Chris? I wouldn't have gotten crushed. I'm a pickleball master. It's a lot of this is due to my incredible height. If you lob one of those, I have a huge wingspan. I have incredible height. And really, my instincts on the pickleball court are what set me aside. Really a professional pickleball player's instincts. That's what I bring there. I may not have all the physical get. What, Chris? How are my knees holding up? You don't have to bring up old stuff. For your information, I wear a knee brace. That way there'll be no swelling or anything like that. I want you to switch your cell phone service. I want you to switch your wireless plan to Pure Talk. I want you to do this for a couple different reasons. First, money. Let's just be honest about it. Money. These phone plans, they're unbelievably expensive. You know, if you switch to Pure Talk right now, you get your first 3 months of talk, text, and data for $15 a month. What are you paying? A fraction of the cost of the big guys, and they're on the exact same towers, the same cell phone towers. So you're not going to be dropping calls. Okay, so that's just the money side of it. Let's do probably the most important thing. Pure Talk hires Americans. No other corporation seems to do that anymore. They're all bringing in foreign slave labor. But when you pick up your phone and dial #250, you will speak to an American who speaks English, and they're nice to you? Helpful? Not trying to run you off the phone? Dial #250 and say Jesse Kelly. #250. Say Jesse Kelly. We'll be back.
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14: It is the Jesse Kelly Show on a wonderful, wonderful Wednesday. Remember, you can email the show, jesse@jessekellyshow.com. Your love, your hate, your death threats. Hey, Bronco, the whole Lindsey Clancy saga seems to be just the inevitable mission creep of a militant feminist abortion culture. He goes on and says a bunch of other things. Well, of course, we have, and I already discussed why earlier, but we have created legions of American women who are just dyed-in-the-wool communists. And they're doing what communists do. Remember all those quotes? I'm not going to go play a bunch of them for you now. But all those quotes from those jurors, they were clearly, clearly thinking well beyond the trial. They were thinking well beyond a guilty, not guilty, the facts of the case. The one lady flat out came out and said, well, it'll help other women. For her, she was serving a higher cause. And this is not only hurting the dating pool out there, the fact that we have so many women like this, it's making a fair trial impossible in certain areas. Impossible. We are going to face in the coming years, look, I'm not trying to be a Debbie Downer about it, but it's true. In the coming years, we are going to face some shocking trial verdicts. There are going to be verdicts, many of them that come down, they're going to blow us away. Remember, in a blue area, if you're a Republican, you have no chance. And if you're a Democrat in a blue area, it's basically a get out of jail free card. Remember, we've talked about this story before, but it still just blows me away. There's a video and you can go watch it. I've seen it with my own eyes. There's a video out, Washington, D.C., some fruity Democrat, I think it was a Subway sandwich he had in his hands, walks up to federal agents in uniform walking through Washington, D.C. This is on video. I can't stress that enough. At some point, after he has his little fruity hissy fit, he takes his foot long and he spikes it off the guy's chest. That's assaulting an officer on camera. That's assaulting a federal officer on camera. Yeah, got off scot-free. And it doesn't take many. It doesn't take many to poison the well. It's, remember, the idea behind having jury trials is that it's going to make the system, you know, more fair, and it's going to give the people a say. But what if a high enough percentage of the people are so completely broken, soulless, and just have lost it that jury trials aren't fair anymore? I'm telling you right now, there are going to be, and there have always been shocking verdicts, don't get me wrong. There are going to be many, many more verdicts in the future that blow us away. Look, we know now because of what they said. Remember the OJ trial? And OJ got off, and really everybody knew OJ did it. It was very obvious to anyone, OJ did it. But then it came out afterwards that there were black jurors, one of the old ladies, an old black lady, she flat out admitted, they said not guilty out of retribution for what happened to Rodney King. Rodney King had nothing to do with that trial at all. Just people get on these things, and when they're broken and bitter and miserable enough, they believe they're doing some sort of a higher calling while they're there. It's bonkers, but it's true. Jesse, please tell me you watch Alone on the History Channel. The dude that won it is from Slovenia. I do not watch Alone.
18: I don't really watch very much TV, but Slovenia has, remember, I just went on vacation there, has all kinds of world champion rock climbers and things like that. And there's a reason. I've said this many times before. I've lived everywhere, and I don't currently live in the mountains. Mountain people are almost always the toughest people. Mountainous environments are just, they create tougher people. Mountainous and cold, I should say. Mountainous and cold. And I say this as a soft guy living in South Texas right now, where it's hot all year long, and we don't have so much as a hill in the Houston area. So I'm not, believe me, I'm not saying that I'm one of those guys. But mountain people, always tough as nails. Oh, they're in better shape. The environment itself is so harsh. I mean, in Bozeman, in Montana, where I grew up, you can get killed real easy up in the mountains. The mountains themselves can kill you real, real easy in a million different ways. Mountainous countries just create hardier people. Jesse, I've seen a bunch of videos and articles recently about the coming debt crisis. You touched on this before, but can you explain what it looks like for normal Americans? His name is Reed. Well, I figured in the wake of today's news about interest rate hikes going up, gas prices going up, it's probably a good time to have this talk. So let's break this down. First of all, what does a debt crisis truly look like? Well, I just mentioned Europe. Let's talk about this. In Europe, we were in Croatia for a little bit. We're walking through this town, and everywhere you looked, there were clothes hanging out the clothesline to dry. Now, maybe you do this at your house. We did this when I was a child, but it was like it was every single house. The clothes were hanging out above the street to dry. They don't have dryers in their homes. They don't ever, there was no air conditioning in this little town in Croatia we were. No air conditioning. None. Zero. Scorching hot, by the way. No air conditioning. Gone. We'll talk about the debt crisis next.
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2: It's 74 degrees at 8:30. I'm Andrew Whitman. Death threats against Chatham, New Jersey school board members over a policy that allows students to be identified by the gender they choose without telling parents. The district is also being sued. 17 new public bathrooms opening across the city this week. Columbus Park and Cooper Square among the sites. They'll be free, open from 7 to 10. New York State launching a new push to not just try and reduce the risk of floods, but also to reduce the impacts floods have when they do happen. Travis Kelce named as a victim in a multi-million dollar Ponzi scheme. No details on the amount he lost. Checking your WOR Weather Channel forecast. Tonight, a few clouds, low 68. Tomorrow, partly sunny, high 82. A few more clouds Friday, cooler Saturday, rain Sunday. Next news at 9, bulletins at once, right here on 710 WOR.
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0: the Jesse Kelly Show on a wonderful, fantastic Wednesday. Remember, if you miss any part of the show, you can download it. iHeart, Spotify, iTunes. Okay, so the debt crisis. Let's talk about it in a frank way. What does it mean for you? The national debt, $37 trillion, all these things, they're numbers that are way too big. We can't comprehend them. They're beyond our mind. Well, at least Chris's mind. It's not beyond my mind, but they're beyond human comprehension. The numbers are so big, and it doesn't necessarily feel real. Well, let me give it to you. I mentioned Europe. You know, they don't have dryers in their homes. Thousands of Germans have died this year from the heat because there's no air conditioning around. You think to yourself, Europe is, they're just like us. You know, they talk a little weirder and they smoke more cigarettes than we do. And of course they don't work the same hours we do, but for the most part, Europe's just like us. I'm here to tell you this. They have a much, much lower standard of living than you do. Much lower. Significantly lower. The reason is they do not have the money to purchase all the creature comforts that you and I purchase and probably take for granted. I bet you have air conditioning in your home. I bet you even scoffed at the idea that you wouldn't have air conditioning in your home. I bet you have air conditioning in your home. Europeans don't. I realize there are exceptions to that, but Europeans don't. What does a debt crisis look like? A debt crisis looks like this for you and me. Europe. You just can't afford anything. Value of the dollar goes down enough. Interest rates go high enough, because that would also come with the debt crisis. Interest rates high. Value of the dollar down. It looks like your last 5 years, to be honest with you, and even worse than that. You know how you've lost 50% of your purchasing power, roughly, in the last 5 years? Terrible. That's a debt crisis. You can't afford to do this now. You can't afford to eat out. You can't afford fuel. You can't afford to fly. You get what I mean? That's what the debt crisis looks like for the entire country. Obviously, there will be people who are wealthy enough, they can get out of that and they can live past it. But for the vast majority of people, that's what a debt crisis looks like. You can't afford the power bill anymore. Honey, shut the AC off. Open the windows. We'll do the best we can to get by. You can't afford to drive across town to see your mother because gas has gotten so expensive. On top of that, if the debt crisis, if it happens to align with this, with the coming problems for Social Security and Medicare, at the same time, the value of the dollar seems to be going down. We might have seniors in the country who rely on these programs getting a cut to these programs. Remember that interview I did with Tiana a while ago? She's one of these, you know, legal detail nerd people. And she dropped it on us that in 2032 or 33, the exact date is not fixed, if Congress doesn't do something, the way the law reads, Social Security is going to get a 24% cut across the board. That's not the distant future. That's real soon. You know how many people, maybe it's you, rely on those Social Security checks? Maybe it's their only source of retirement income. That's not usually the case, but it happens. But oftentimes it is a critical supplement for their retirement income. That Social Security check pays for this insurance or that thing or that. That check comes. 24% reduction like that? What's that mean? Think about how many people, think about this. For older people, when you combine that with the reduction in the value of a dollar, how many are going to have to move out of their homes and back in with their children? Look, not that it's the end of the world to have mom or dad under your roof. I'm not saying that, but what if you don't want to? How many are going to have to throw up a for sale sign and say, honey, you got an extra bed? Mom has to come home. We're going to see a reduction in our standard of living that takes us down to where so many other parts of the world live. That's going to be the result of a debt crisis. That's what it looks like. You can't afford the clothes. You can't afford the food. You can't afford the gas. You can't afford it. You can't afford the things you've been able to afford. And maybe right now you think, I'm already broke. And maybe you are. I'm certainly not dismissing your financial situation. There are levels to broke. There are levels to broke. Look, when I was a kid, certainly when we moved to Montana, we didn't have a lot of money. I've told you this story before. I got a frozen pizza for Christmas one year. That was my gift. That was all we could afford. I got a frozen pizza. I wasn't homeless. I had clothes on my back. I had shoes to wear. We had a car. We had a car. It worked. It wasn't some brand new fancy thing, but there are people who grow up who don't have all that. There are degrees to broke. And wherever you are in life, you get broker with the debt crisis. And the frustrating part about the debt crisis thing is it's inevitable because there's no appetite in Washington, D.C. on either side to cut spending. They all want to spend more and they want to spend more. And to be frank, to defend them, that's what the people want. If you go look at the polling on the issues people care about. And it doesn't just have to be this election cycle. Go look through the last 10 election cycles at the issues people care about. You see debt on that list anywhere? Government debt? The people are not crying out to stop the spending. Oh, when Democrats get elected, Republicans will step up and say, we don't have $1 trillion for this climate change bill. We'll get mad. You'll get mad. We don't have the money. Look at the debt. Okay? Then Republicans get elected. They have their own $1 trillion bills that go to different things. And you know what? Yeah, the Democrats will complain, but if you're a Republican politician or a Democrat politician, you're not worried about losing your job when you spend money. When you drive up the debt and when you drive up the deficit, you are not going to get some huge pushback where you get primaried or lose on election day. You know what will guarantee an election loss? Cut spending. We're going to cut this. I used to talk about it all the time when I was running for Congress. I'd talk about cutting spending, cutting this, cutting that. And you would inevitably get people and they would say, well, what do you want to cut? Well, of course, because I was stupid and still remain stupid, I would just flat out tell them, well, that's got to get cut and that's got to get cut and that's got to get cut and that's got to get cut. And my campaign guys try to pull me aside and tell me, can we kind of leave that more vague? People don't want spending cuts. They think they want spending cuts, kind of, but they don't vote that way. They'll vote on all kinds of other things. They'll even vote, like right now, people are going to vote on affordability. We might be in a bit of trouble when it comes to that with the interest rates and gas prices, but people are going to vote on affordability. I wonder how many people voting on affordability this November understand how much government debt is driving the unaffordability in this country. Printing of money, endless printing of money, endless deficit spending. It's put us in a place where we're going to see our standard of living tick down and tick down and tick down and tick down. And I don't think there's anything that can stop it. So we just got to live our lives and we'll try to support each other as best we can and get through it as we try to weather this storm. And we'll get through it at some point in time, but it's coming. All right. Hang on.
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0: It is the Jesse Kelly Show, final segment of the Jesse Kelly Show on an amazing, wonderful Wednesday. And you can email us your love, your hate, your death threats, jesse@jessekellyshow.com. I love this stuff. I love this fraud task force stuff.
15: The biggest problem with finding fraud is actually that the states where it's worst are also the states that have the least willingness to cooperate with what we're doing. So when you look at some of the bigger ticket items for fraud, you know, you're looking at Medicare fraud in California. People who are illegal, people who aren't even like human beings. They're just like a completely made up, you know, shell of a person. But unfortunately, the state of California is not actually helping us fight back against that particular fraud. Or we know that there are hundreds of thousands, maybe more, illegal aliens in Illinois, New York, and California who are on Medicaid. That obviously is billions and billions of dollars to provide health care to those people. So the basic fraud that exists is the big programs in states that have allowed themselves to be overrun by illegal immigration.
0: Now listen to Todd Blanche.
16: That there were 12 daycare fraudsters who were arrested this morning for funneling more than $10 million intended to help low-income families pay for childcare to what were really just completely bogus daycare facilities. Now, all 12 of these individuals were naturalized citizens from Syria, Afghanistan, Sudan, Iraq, and Somalia.
0: This is a very good thing. J.D. Vance is out there, obviously, pitching as hard as he possibly can to try to preserve some GOP seats in the midterms. He said this.
15: There's a lot of good that's been done, but there's a lot of work left to do. Don't give power to the people who cause the problems that we're fixing. Give us another chance or give us another couple of years to continue to work on the amazing things that we've been doing for the past.
0: All right, I'm going to stop because I'm going to replay it again and let him speak. He goes on another 30 seconds. J.D. Vance is an excellent messenger. And look, hey, we're trying to fix the problems Democrats created. Democrats are insane. That's good messaging. I'm not complaining about the messaging at all. But man, when you're saying give us another chance a month and a half before the midterms, that's not good.
15: There's a lot of good that's been done, but there's a lot of work left to do. Don't give power to the people who cause the problems that we're fixing. Give us another chance or give us another couple of years to continue to work on the amazing things that we've been doing for the past 2 years. And the second argument I'd make is even if you don't agree with us on every issue, the other party is consumed by craziness. They're consumed by people who want to steal everything, who want to give the country over to illegal aliens and criminals. They actively brag about it. I mean, I've heard a lot of crazy stuff, guys, over the past, you know, few years in politics. But when I heard somebody running for Congress in New York say that July 4th was about the liberation of Puerto Rico and Palestine, I thought to myself, this person needs to be checked into a mental hospital, not given a seat in Congress.
0: That's our ace in the hole. And I don't know if it'll be enough when it comes to November, but Democrats are insane and demonic. If we were facing a Bill Clinton Democrat party, the massacre at the midterms would be the worst thing in the world. Democrats, the fact that they're insane in every way, sick, evil, and wrong in every way, freaks people out. And so what you have now, and you can see it in every poll, is people hate everyone. They hate the GOP. They hate Democrats. They hate everyone. So it probably comes down to turnout, right? Every other election comes out. Who's more motivated? We'll see. I'm motivated to keep doing this stuff.
17: These fraudsters received over $130 million. More than $75 million of those were funneled through the Los Angeles Homeless Services Authority, also known as LHASA. That is nearly the same amount LHASA received from HUD every year until the Trump administration put an end to the California corruption. LHASA has continually funded a homeless industrial complex on the backs of American taxpayers while fraud has continually run rampant.
0: I want this stuff to continue. That's a big, big reason why I'm voting GOP this November. You vote for who you want, but that's why I'm voting GOP this November. This stuff.
18: We are announcing charges and two arrests so far this morning against three separate individuals allegedly involved in fraud schemes that stole millions of dollars from programs meant to house and support the homeless in California. This morning, federal agents arrested Michael Young, the owner of Home at Last, a nonprofit organization that was supposed to
0: nonprofit. That should always set off red flags.
18: To house the homeless. The complaint alleges that Young used a web of shell corporations and fraudulent billing practices to misappropriate millions of dollars in taxpayer funds earmarked for homeless housing. Among other gross misuses of taxpayer money, Young allegedly spent more than $1 million to open and operate a high-end restaurant and nightclub in Inglewood called 675 Lounge.
0: Gosh. The levels of fraud, staggering. Pain is staggering, too. It is. Pain sucks. What hurts on you when you wake up in the morning and you get ready to start your day? What is it on you that makes you say, oh, this is going to suck? Is it your back? Lord knows I know what you're talking about. Shoulder, neck, leg, foot, hand. Maybe rub your hands. All of them. My hands hurt. You know that there's a natural solution.

0: pipeline will be offline for weeks after attack by Iran-backed Houthi rebels. This is what I was talking about earlier. It's a Saudi pipeline, and it's resulting in Europe getting cut off from oil. They're not, for a couple months at least, Europe's not going to be getting the Saudi oil they rely on. It might be some pretty bumpy economic times coming soon. I mean, I don't have any good news for you. All this stuff is downstream of the decision to go drop bombs on the Ayatollah. Sorry. That's what happened to us. Whatever. We'll get through it. I'll be back tomorrow. We'll do it again. That's all.
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2: It's 74 degrees at 9 o'clock. Good evening. I'm Andrew Whitman. School board members receiving death threats in Morris County, New Jersey over a transgender policy.
3: The policy put in place in 2024 in Chatham states that students have the right to be identified by the gender that the student chooses without the district being required to notify the student's parents. Chatham school board member Michael Ryan says they've received death threats following a lawsuit challenging this policy, and now they need more security because of it. School board members and parents remain divided over the policy. I'm Scott Pringle, WOR News.
2: An abandoned dog being cared for by Hudson Valley vets after it was found muzzled.
4: Authorities believe the female German Shepherd's muzzle was forced shut with black electrical tape when it was found at a business in Brewster, where workers did everything they could to help. Putnam County SPCA says the dog had significant swelling, irritation, and noticeable injuries around her muzzle, with abrasions to the front and back of her neck where a collar would typically be worn. They're concerned she may have been forced to wear an embedded collar before she was abandoned. The dog's being treated at Brewster Veterinary Hospital. Natalie Migliori, WOR News.
2: If you run a transit system in the tri-state, you were in D.C. today pushing for more federal money for public transportation.
5: MTA CEO Jan Oliver and NJ Transit President Chris Calori were among 15 agency heads who traveled to the National Transit Safety and Security Summit.
6: We are dealing with international and national actors who are posing security threats. So it's time to revisit the shrinkage of federal support for security and mass transit.
5: Agencies shared their methods to boost safety, including increased patrols and modernized fare gates. The summit comes as federal public transit funding is set to expire in December. I'm Lizzie Radabali, WOR News.
2: Going green with flowers. A new push would plant flowers on top of bus shelters across the city.
7: Alexis Hildago of the city's Office of Climate and Environmental Justice says the garden's goal is to bring down the temperature, keep New Yorkers cool as they wait, and reduce flooding.
8: The stormwater retention to see just exactly how much of a difference they make so that we know if they work.
7: The pilot program is happening at the B12 and B14 bus shelter on Pitkin and Saratoga Avenues in Brownsville, Brooklyn. The cost to maintain one green roof is $50,000. The city says the pilot program is being funded by a local

0: nonprofit Resilient Cities Catalyst. In New York, I'm Lisa Salvati.
1: Broadway news. The sun will come out, not exactly tomorrow, but about a year from now, the sun will come out once again on Broadway.
2: So you gotta hang on till tomorrow, come what may.
0: Annie is returning to Broadway next year. A new production of the musical based on the comic strip Little Orphan Annie will premiere in the fall of 2027, 50 years after the Tony Award winner made its debut here. It'll be directed by Tony winner Sam Pinkleton, whose credits include Oh Mary and the Rocky Horror Show. It's going to be the fourth revival of the show, which opened at the Alvin Theater, now the Neil Simon Theater, in April of 1977. Daria Albinger, WOR News.
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1: In sports, Yankees lose in Minnesota 5-4 in 13 innings. Anthony Volpe doubled in two to tie the game in the top of the ninth. Teams traded runs in the 10th and 11th. Walk-off single ended it in the 13th. Yanks are off tomorrow. They open a weekend set in Arizona on Friday. The Knicks signed veteran forward John Conchar.
7: Here's your WOR Weather Channel forecast. Nice stretch of weather ahead through Saturday, but then maybe some heavier showers moving in as we get into Sunday. So we'll keep an eye on that over the next several days, see how the pattern evolves. A few clouds around tonight, your low 68, partly sunny on Thursday, a high of 82. Friday clouds mixed with sunshine, a low near 70, a high of 81. Saturday, a little cooler, sunshine, a high of 70. Rain on Sunday, might be some heavy rain, a high of 73. I'm meteorologist Mark Thibodeau from the Weather Channel on 710 WOR.
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1: Oh, you're dang right it is, and we are fired up for a big Wednesday episode of Fox Across America with your main man, Jimmy Failla. They're telling us that AI is going to wipe us out any minute now.
2: That is a fact check false.
1: Bit of a midterm scare ploy there. We're going to get into it. And we will also talk about the general election because Gavin Newsom just lost another major production out in California. Sounds like American Idol. Packing its bags after 24 seasons. They're not going to be shooting in California because it turns out they can't wait 2 months for California to count the votes. Yeah, it's going to be a stupid episode. Kennedy's coming by, two sports star at MTV. We're also going to talk to Big Daddy. And if you follow the NFL, you're probably well aware of Big Daddy and his relations to the Tom Brady's of the world and the Michael Strahan's. And Big Daddy is NFL royalty. If you're not familiar, Google him. So I don't give him too big of a buildup. I just want him to have a proper one. Because if anybody deserves it, it is Big Daddy, a guy who can kick my ass when he gets to the studio later in this episode. You don't want to be on the wrong side of the law on that one. So 888-788-9910. If you want to back me up in my battle against Big Daddy, if you want to weigh in on this Kennedy shenanigan, or you have a hot take on AI, because Bernie Sanders is supposed to introduce a bill today about regulating AI. The only problem is nobody wants technology advice from a guy who looks like he's still figuring out why his VCR is flashing 12 o'clock. So regardless, if you agree with Bernie, you disagree with Bernie, you're on my side of any of this, you are all welcome. You could be a Republican on the show. You could be a Democrat. You could be a Libertarian. You could be an Independent. We don't care. All we ask is that you don't be a bang. Happy Wednesday. I was on America's Newsroom this morning. If you missed it, we will get it up on the Fox Across America webpage, which is where you can get tickets to see me in Reading, Pennsylvania this weekend. If you're listening on WEEU, this is our Super Bowl, man. Inches away from a sold-out show. I am very pro-Reading, and this is a triumphant return. I was there with Kennedy like 3 years ago. This is my first time back. I am psyched to get back into that market. So if you want to see me in Reading, Richmond, Virginia, October 3rd, Clearwater, Florida, October 10th, Colorado Springs, October 17th, or October 24th in Santa Rosa, California, every single one of those dates available at foxacrossamerica.com. Now, if you ask the Democrats, we might not live that long. If you ask some of these big tech oligarchs pushing for sudden regulation, okay, and I said this on Monday, and you know I always tell you that I own a politics to English dictionary. I can watch what's happening in politics and translate it and explain to you why it's happening. It's not because I have a particularly, you know, lengthy background of education. You know, there's people that you can listen to on the radio that'll quote policy and can talk to you about cloture procedures, and they're wonks. They're people that are highly educated when it comes to politics. My superpower is that I'm not. Okay, I'm just working with you based on human nature and a lot of good research by the production team to make sure that I am mildly informed when I tackle these issues. But the reality is I'm right about most things that I take a stand on because they're not, it's not the political analysis that other people are given to. It's just horse sense. Like, do you remember in June of 2024 when they announced in the middle of this show that Joe Biden was going to be debating Donald Trump before the presidential election?
3: That can't be good.
1: Do you remember me saying that to you? I said, oh my God, he is auditioning to stay on the ticket. And I made that claim. Why? Because I said never once in the history of presidential politics have the two nominees debated each other before the convention. It's never happened. Okay, they have never once had the Republican debate the Democrat before the two political conventions. I said, so if Biden's being asked to debate in June, 2 months ahead of time, he's obviously auditioning because the donors are worried.
4: Tell him like it is.
1: Okay, this was in the aftermath of him glitching out at the White House lawn and staring at the light like he was Carol Ann and Poltergeist getting sucked into the TV. This was after that awkward fundraiser where Barack Obama had to drag him off stage by the wrist because he glitched out again. I mean, that's a real thing. And I said at the time, this is just horse sense. I don't have any sources. I don't have any inside connections in the Biden White House because he's never there anyway. He's sitting in a lounge chair in Delaware. Okay, but the reality is, I said he's auditioning to stay on this ticket, and I was right. Joe Biden that night, June 24th, 2024, they gave him the keys to the car one more time and said, drive your way onto the ticket, at which point Biden said... Now, why am I hyping my horse sense and giving myself another pat on the back? Because Monday, I got on the radio talking about AI, and I said, hey, man, I said, we all saw this Obama memo that went out Sunday, sent out a party-wide memo to Democrats saying I would make AI my focus if I were running for president in 2028. We need a platform on this. And I said, hey, guys, Obama's sending that memo because he realizes if the Democratic Party pivots to AI scare tactics, it finally gives them a distraction from socialism.
3: I'm telling you, that boy's a genius.
1: Okay, it's not so much that they even need to distract you from socialism because those clips are all over the ballot and all over the internet and all over social media. It's that they need a unifying message for their big tent party. Okay, establishment Democrats are trying to get the support of the socialist wing, even though they don't want to endorse socialist policies. A lot of establishment Democrats don't necessarily think that America is systemically racist and we need to destroy capitalism, dismantle ICE, and open up the border. There are good Democrats out here that don't mean that. They're for real, there are. Okay, but they need a unifying message in the midterms because right now the entire midterm stretch run has been a civil war. Every time a Democrat goes on TV, even if they're a mainstream candidate, the minute the moderator opens his mouth, they go, what do you think of these socialists? Do you support the socialists? What about Hassan Piker? What's up with Hassan Piker saying America deserved 9/11? Do you endorse guys who say America deserved 9/11? And the Democrats have to go, well, we're a big tent party. We're a big tent. There's room for all kinds of people. More importantly, we have to beat Donald Trump. Okay, but Donald Trump isn't vowing to dismantle capitalism, tax you within an inch of your life, give health care to illegal immigrants, and empty all of the prisons.
3: So y'all need to hide your kids, hide your wife, and hide your husband because they're raping everybody out here.
1: So I said to you on Monday, go back, listen to the podcast, foxacrossamerica.com. Listen to the podcast right after you buy your comedy tickets. Okay, understand. I said, if we're all in on AI's going to kill us all by the end of the week, this is part of a larger operation.
4: Oh, you're right. And when you're right, you're right. And you're always right.
1: Straight up. I said, this is a larger operation. I said, if Obama is telling the Democrats to go in on AI, the reason they're all going to tell you we need to regulate it and we're all going to die is because that allows them to cast aspersions on Trump, who doesn't want to regulate it. Number one, slow it down. Number two, it now gives them a unifying message because a guy like Abdul Al-Sayed, who keeps getting asked about Hassan Piker, can get on and go, more importantly, AI is going to kill us all. Who cares about a Twitch streamer in California? We need a policy. We got to regulate AI. So the Democrats find safe passage in unifying around existential dread. Okay, I told you this yesterday and it remains to be true. The main reason you're hearing about it is because China is seeding and funding an influence campaign in our country. They want us to pump the brakes. We're in an AI race against China. China is never slowing down, but they're spending a lot of money on American social media in hopes that we will build an appetite to slow down, which will allow them to catch up and ultimately take the lead. And I bring all of this up as a way of saying that yesterday, Todd Blanche, your attorney general, was speaking at the White House. And I'm not telling you he was listening to my show. We've had plenty of cabinet members on, but I don't believe he was listening to the show. But he said yesterday what I said on Monday, which is this is all a Democrat scare tactic for the midterms. Clip one.
5: This should not be breaking news that this AI issue that's suddenly come up 2 months before an election is being, the president calls it a hoax. The way this has come around today and not 3 months ago, I mean, I was watching the news today. Every Democrat senator suddenly races to a microphone to talk about AI after being eerily silent for months and months and months. So to talk about the timing of this as being nothing but an effort to influence the midterms, I shouldn't have to say that out loud. Of course that would. That's what it is, and that shouldn't be what drives the decisions that we're making around AI.
1: Amen. Okay. But he recognizes maybe a day later than I did that the Democrats have this sudden interest in AI, and we didn't learn anything in the last month or about AI that changes our stance on AI. Meaning there's an Anthropic guy saying it's going to kill us, who is a former engineer who worked there for 6 weeks. His social media accounts came into existence a few months ago. So he is a guy that looks like they essentially, you know, he might have legitimate concerns about AI from working there. I don't deny that anybody out there shares these concerns. I'm just telling you, anytime you're getting emotionally blackmailed into supporting a policy, it's a scam.
6: Bingo.
1: Okay, net neutrality 2016, 2017. If you repeal net neutrality, people are going to die. They repealed it. Everybody lived. They forgot they ever said it to you. Okay, climate change was going to kill us all. I got a Time Magazine cover. It's so great. There's a tweet here from Time Magazine 2006. Be afraid, be very afraid. How climate change poses an existential threat to humanity. That's Time Magazine 2006. Do they talk about climate change anymore at Time Magazine? Do they? Does that come up a lot over there?
6: The answer would be no. The
1: answer would be no. But you know what the cover of Time Magazine is this week? Climate change is going to kill us all. Okay, that's what's being pushed this week on the cover of Time Magazine, that AI is going to kill us all. AI. And the reason is fear is an absolutely phenomenal motivator when it comes to political power, when it comes to TV ratings, you know, when it comes to engagement on a cause. That's why climate change had to be emotional blackmail. They can't be like, hey, the weather's changing, we're not sure why. I mean, you want to know why the weather's changing? Because that's what weather does.
4: Bingo, man, bingo.
1: That's why the weather's changing. This year, we've had no hurricanes in the Atlantic for the first time since 1966. You know, last year we were like, well, climate change is making the hurricane so much worse. We're all going to die. The climate change. Now, this week we had no hurricanes. So they just wrote a piece over at the New York Times about how climate change is the reason we didn't have any hurricanes.
7: Democrats are so full of crap.
1: But if they're telling you you're going to die is the opening point in the negotiation, it's just emotional blackmail. Oh, you don't want 5-year-old kids to get gender reassignment surgery? This is life-saving care. That's what they tell you. Gender-affirming care. 5-year-olds don't get to switch bodies. They all kill themselves. Everybody knows that. It's a fact. Except we don't have a history of 5-year-old suicides dating back decades and centuries because it wasn't a thing before like 5 years ago. But again, they use that as emotional blackmail. And when you hear things like people saying, well, the Democrats are going to draft a bill. Bernie Sanders getting together with Steve Bannon. Two opportunists trying to make some money. I'm sure they're both fine gentlemen. But Bernie Sanders was a climate change is going to kill us all guy. Literally said it on stage at a presidential debate. He said we had 6 years before climate change did something catastrophic. Here is Bernie in this is 2020 on the debate stage. Telling us climate change is an existential threat. We have 6 years. Okay, the 6 years are up, and he's not talking about climate change anymore. Okay, we don't even go back and revisit it. That's the thing. Bernie Sanders is no different than an apocalyptic preacher. You know the guy who tells you the media is going to hit Earth, we're all going to die, so send him a bunch of money. Okay, when the media doesn't hit the Earth, the apocalyptic preacher at least has the decency to fly down to an all-inclusive resort with your money and shag his mistress, okay?
8: I love it when you talk dirty.
1: Okay, the difference between an apocalyptic preacher and a Democratic senator is when the we're all going to die thing comes and goes, they just move on to the next cause and never acknowledge the last one. Here is Bernie, 2020, clip 11.
9: The scientists are telling us that if we don't act incredibly boldly within the next 6-7 years, there will be irreparable damage done, not just to Nevada, not just to Vermont or Massachusetts, but to the entire world. Joe said it right. This is an existential threat. You know what that means, Chuck? That means we're fighting for the future of this planet.
10: He is so full of shit, this guy.
1: Does Bernie Sanders still talk and lecture about climate change 6 years after he said the world would end? Maybe he thinks the world ended. I don't know. But for a guy who said the world was going to end in 6 years if we didn't reduce our carbon footprint, yet he continues to fly around in a private jet to this day.
7: What a fraud.
1: Yes, he is a fraud. But he's not a fraud that's relegated to one cause. He is not a one-trick pony. Bernie Sanders has just moved on from climate change is going to kill us, so you got to vote Democrat, to AI is going to kill us, so you got to vote Democrat.
11: Sell crazy someplace else. We're all stocked up here.
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0: morning. There it is, Fox Across America with Jimmy Failla. Trying to hold this country together one broadcast at a time. 888-788-99 if you want to be a part of the show. I'm going to play a quick montage of Democrats telling us that President Trump is asleep at the switch. AI is going to kill us all. You can basically Mad Lib this. You can take the word COVID and substitute it for AI, and I could play you 8 million of these montages every single time. We're all going to die. Why are they doing that? Because they want you to believe the only way you can survive is if you elect them.
1: This is politics as usual.
0: That was the whole hook during COVID. Do you remember? Trump is asleep at the switch. He can't be in charge of this, you know, of pandemic. We got to get Biden in there. That's what they told us. Okay, Joe Biden, the guy that was bashing the vaccine on the campaign trail, turned around and mandated the vaccine when he got into office.
2: I'll lead an effective strategy to mobilize true and international effort to pressure.
0: Good luck being a sign language interpreter when Joe Biden is speaking, by the way. But the Democrats wanted you to believe, well, we got to get Trump out of here. We're in a pandemic. We're all going to die. Trump doesn't know what he's doing. Do you know that three times as many people died under Joe Biden of COVID as they did under Trump? And Biden inherited not one, not two, but three vaccines.
3: I don't remember that ever happening.
0: But it did. So the whole pitch was, we're all going to die. You got to elect us. We're all going to die. You got to elect us. Well, we did elect them, and a lot of people died. Here they are saying they're your last line of defense against AI, clip 12.
4: These new models are scary. We're dealing here with real peril, not science fiction.
5: Well, if Congress is not equipped, then throw the bums out and bring in some new people who are.
6: We know Trump is not going to step up to the plate here. He puts his head in the sand.
7: Well, we got to take it seriously. And the president, who characterizes himself as a stable genius, has told us not to worry. I'm sorry, that doesn't give me much comfort.
0: Yay. All right. There it is. We're all going to die. Throw out the Congress. We need to elect new people. Chuck Schumer. You know, Chuck Schumer's daughter just got hired by OpenAI. And now Chuck Schumer's daughter is on the board over there, and he's suddenly echoing their sentiments and calling for OpenAI to be a part of the regulation. That's the point. There is nuance to this, none of which involves you dying imminently, but a lot of which involves them having a political path for the rest of the way in the midterms. China hopefully getting a timeout because we're kicking their ass in the AI race just the same. And yes, a lot of trillion-dollar tech companies wanting to box out their competitors by being a part of the regulatory process. That's it. In a nutshell, you can look it up on ChatGPT. I'm not sure of it.
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10: It's 73 degrees at 9:30. I'm Andrew Whitman. A stabbing today on the campus of Westchester Community College in Valhalla. Three people hurt. 12th case of Legionnaires' disease linked to the cluster in the South Bronx. One person's been killed. Debates in Trenton underway over flock and similar cameras, whether the state should restrict those cameras and or restrict police, governments, and private companies from using them. UN General Assembly set to meet next week in Midtown. Expect extra security and extra traffic. Of note, Israeli Prime Minister Benjamin Netanyahu scheduled for next Thursday. New push to plant flowers on top of bus shelters across the city. Checking your WOR Weather Channel forecast. Tonight, a few clouds, low 68. Tomorrow, partly sunny, high 82. Few more clouds Friday, cooler Saturday, rain Sunday. Next news at 10, bulletins at once here on 710 WOR.
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0: morning. There it is. Fox Across America with your main man, Jimmy Failla. Kennedy's coming up. We're also going to be talking to Big Daddy, NFL icon in his own right, in the third hour of this show today. Big Daddy hosted a podcast with Patrick McEnroe of tennis fame, but he is actually a insurance salesman for NFL players. That's what he does, and he's connected to everyone in the NFL. Like, if you go look at some of the TV packages of Big Daddy on NBC, like, you'll literally see him with, like, Tom Brady, like Michael Strahan, like NFL Hall of Famers. A pretty connected guy in the NFL, and I'd love to have him on the show to talk about whatever the hell it is he's up to. So he'll join us in the third hour, and we'll get into some grown-up stuff. Maybe I can ask him about those male cheerleaders out in Philadelphia. Did you see that on Sunday?
1: That was embarrassing.
0: My question about the male cheerleading thing is, who is it for? You dig? Because gay men like football, that's fine, and they should be welcome there. But I don't know that they're going for the cheerleaders, and I don't know that they'll go more for the cheerleaders, because if you're a football fan, you really want to watch football. But is it like, you know, so much of a sport and a sport's growth is predicated on people handing it down from generation to generation. Like, you become a baseball fan because your dad was a baseball fan, and he tells you about the best players when he was a kid, and then you guys kind of bond over the best players when you're a kid, and you have these shared moments, and football's the same way. You know, I was saying this on my TV show Saturday night. You know, is there a dad out there? You know, like when you're a little kid and your dad points to, like, Joe Montana. It's like, you see Joe Montana, see that guy throwing the ball over there, son, someday that could be you. And the kid's like, wow, yeah, I'm going to get into football. Is there a dad in the stands going, you see that guy twerking on the 30-yard line, son? Someday you could have a set of pom-poms and be wearing a thong on a football field. And your kid is like looking at you like,
2: what the hell did you just say?
0: I don't know. I don't know what it's for. Okay, but maybe we'll talk to Big Daddy about that. And I bring up sports coverage, because Stephen A. Smith, pretty famous in ESPN circles. You see him on the Hannity Show a lot on Friday nights. Stephen A. Smith, making the media rounds right now. Here he is talking about Barack Obama and Border Patrol, specifically ICE, and how ICE was celebrated under the Democrats but demonized under Trump. And, you know, he's finding Jesus a little late in the service when it comes to politics. It's not something he's been a part of his whole life, but he's starting to realize there's a double standard on every single issue. Here it is, clip 20.
3: Yeah, you're talking about the border. Yeah, the border needed to be closed, but that was because Biden opened it. If Biden hadn't opened it and followed Obama, who deported more people than Trump did, in Obama's term in office, over 3.1 million people were deported. How come you didn't follow that, Joe Biden? How come you didn't follow that, Democrats? How come it was okay to celebrate ICE at that particular time when Obama was in office, and you had networks literally traveling with ICE to show you the marvelous work that they were doing, but suddenly Trump is doing it, and now it's a pariah, and ICE needs to go, and it needs to be completely banned.
0: And what he's saying to Democrats and their allies in the media is that
4: you are so full of sh-.
0: Guys, CNN was traveling with ICE under Obama as he was breaking deportation records. And now they get on TV with a straight face and say ICE is literally the Gestapo.
5: CNN is the worst.
0: Okay, the concentration camps. Trump is Hitler over there. I mean, come on.
6: People aren't buying it, CNN, you dumb bastard.
0: And I bring it up because it's one of the biggest challenges we have in our politics right now, is that when there is a double standard, there's no standard. I talk about that a lot. But so much of what the Democrats run on is, these guys are the devil. You got to elect us. Oh, AI, we're all going to die. Elect us. COVID, Trump's going to get us all killed. Elect us. And again, I said it earlier, more people, three times as many people died under Biden's leadership than under Trump's during COVID. And Trump's was the very beginning infancy stages of COVID, when Fauci was just starting to lie to us about its origins and masks and non-masks and ivermectin and all the other treatments that went on to be viable that he demonized. Why? Because in order for that vaccine to get emergency authorization use, they had to prove that there was no alternative treatment. That's why things like hydroxychloroquine and ivermectin, which people are prescribed to treat COVID right now in 2026, they were telling you that was basically monkey pee back in 2020, and if you took it, you were going to die. It's horse dewormer. Remember Jimmy Kimmel lecturing the country about you should be left to die if there's a shortage of hospital beds?
7: Dr. Fauci said that if hospitals get any more overcrowded, they're going to have to make some very tough choices about who gets an ICU bed. That choice doesn't seem so tough to me. Vaccinated person having a heart attack? Yes, come right on in. We'll take care of you. Unvaccinated guy who gobbled horse goo. Rest in peace, Wheezy.
0: Oh, tell them, guys. And a crowd full of people laughed and applauded, thinking they were right.
1: I'm surrounded by idiots.
0: Guys, and this is the problem. The people are going to die message has always been wrong. And we never slam the brakes as a society and go back and go, hey, you guys, you have to own that you were wrong about this. Remember you said Vladimir Putin controlled our whole entire government because he colluded with Trump?
2: It was made up by these sick people.
0: But do you understand when the Russian probe, the Mueller probe came and went and they found no collusion? We didn't stop as a society and go, hey, you guys were wrong. Don't do that again. No, we moved on. And it became other societal gaslights. So remember when they told us Trump was threatening to withhold aid from Ukraine because he wanted to investigate reports that Biden had withheld aid from Ukraine? Guys, he was only investigating that because Biden bragged about withholding aid from Ukraine. Do you remember this tape? This is Biden bragging about the $1 billion he threatened Ukraine with.
8: I had gotten a commitment from Poroshenko and from Yatsenyuk that they would take action against the state prosecutor, and they didn't. They said, you have no authority. You're not the president. The president said, I said, call him. I said, I'm telling you, you're not getting $1 billion. I said, you're not getting $1 billion. I'm going to be leaving here. And I think it was, 6 hours? I looked, I said, I'm leaving in 6 hours. If the prosecutor's not fired, you're not getting the money. Oh, son of a bitch. Got fired.
0: That's Joe Biden with a straight face, okay, bragging about threatening to withhold the aid.
9: You're either crooked or you're stupid.
0: He was both. But the Democrats impeached Trump for that, okay? The amount of shenanigans, we've never gone back and course corrected. Everything you were lied to about the vaccine, the classified documents at Mar-a-Lago. But I want to specifically focus on the people are going to die. Climate change. Do what we tell you or people are going to die.
10: The world is going to end in 12 years if we don't address climate change.
0: The world is going to end in 12 years, she said over 12 years ago.
11: Just a bit outside. He tried the corner and missed.
0: That's AOC. The world is going to end. I played you Bernie Sanders earlier. We got 6 years. He said this in 2020. I'm going to play this one more time. I just want you to understand how this works. Clip 11.
12: The scientists are telling us that if we don't act incredibly boldly within the next 6-7 years, there will be irreparable damage done, not just to Nevada, not just to Vermont or Massachusetts, but to the entire world. Joe said it right. This is an existential threat. You know what that means, Chuck? That means we're fighting for the future of this planet.
13: You don't have a clue.
0: That's Bernie Sanders.
14: We're fighting for the future of this planet. Because of climate change, we must reduce our carbon footprint. I gotta go. My private jet is taking off.
0: Bernie Sanders is a capitalist scam who pushes socialism and climate policies because he thinks they'll give his party control over you. But obviously none of that control will apply to him. Okay, and the same thing comes with AI now. Now, AI is now the new focus for Bernie Sanders. We're all going to die because of AI. Here's the NVIDIA CEO explaining what a scam this is, clip 14.
15: The narrative is much more practical. Nobody's in China is saying that there's end of this and end of that and, you know, cataclysmic this and, you know.
16: Doom or that.
17: They're much more pragmatic about it. They see AI as a technology that's going to advance their economy, advance their society. And they don't have these groups who are basically saying it's going to end civilization.
15: And we're making it up. The part that is frustrating is if it was true, then we ought to talk about it and go do something about it.
16: Right.
15: Even if it's true, we ought to spend more time doing something about it than worrying a bunch of people who can't do anything about it.
0: Okay, and that's the point. If it was true, they'd be working on it. They'd be doing something to save their own lives. Let me give it to you in a nutshell one more time, and then we can move on, because this subject is like, I find it to be a dead end, okay? Big tech companies like Anthropic have spent $1 billion developing artificial intelligence. Because AI advances so rapidly, their smaller upstart competitors now have the ability for far less money to do what Anthropic was doing a year ago and 2 years ago, meaning they've closed the gap. They can give you the same product for a lot less money. Now Anthropic, which is a trillion-dollar company and is getting ready to release an IPO, knows that its IPO will be badly damaged on the stock market if those upstart companies can pretty much give you a similar product for a tenth of the money. So they're trying to get into the regulatory business. It's called regulatory capture. They're trying to collaborate with the government and say, hey, we're the big tech people. We're here to protect you from big tech. So we're going to form this board that gives us some government control over the other emerging tech companies to make sure they're responsible, i.e. box out our competition so we keep the lead.
16: That's just how white folks will do you.
0: Okay, think of it like a baseball game. Anthropic is up 6-0 in the seventh inning. Okay, they're trying to get a rainout because if it is played a full 6.5 innings and the home team is batted, the game counts as official. So Anthropic wants to end the game right now with them leading without playing the full 9 innings. That's their motivation for telling you AI is going to kill you. It sounds complex. That's what they're doing. China's spending a lot of money telling you AI is going to kill you. So there's a sentiment within America to pause AI research, which in the process lets China close the gap against us. We're winning the race right now. We've spent more money. We've got a lot more behind it, and we've made far greater advances. China sees AI as a military weapon. China now has robots manufacturing robots. Because they're that committed to making an AI a long-term solution to the military advantage we have over them. When they openly tell you something like that, and we're simultaneously talking about pausing our AI development, in essence, that allows China to close the gap on us.
18: Wrong.
0: Well, Trump's saying wrong because he's going to keep giving the middle finger to everybody who wants to slow down and regulate. Okay, so the Chinese influence campaign is another reason people are scaring you over AI. And that third and final facet, as I said earlier, is Barack Obama is pushing the Democrats to go all in on AI for the rest of the midterms because it finally gives their party a unifying message. Okay, establishment Democrats run on one thing. Trump's the devil. He's literally Hitler. Okay, we got to get him out of office. He's a threat to democracy. Unfortunately for establishment Democrats, they keep losing to socialists because the socialists are at least showing up and talking about solutions. None of their solutions are tangible. Socialism's never worked. But the point is, the socialists have all the momentum in the Democratic Party because Democrat leadership has failed to deliver a return on anyone's investment for the last 10 years. Okay, so the reality is the Democrats have a civil war within their party. And every time a Democrat gets on TV, they get asked about the socialists. They get asked about Hassan Piker. So the fact that AI has been popped up and conveniently utilized as a boogeyman for the stretch run of the midterms is Democrat eats pennies from heaven. Because now they can just go, AI is going to kill us. AI is going to kill us. I don't have time to talk about socialism. AI is going to kill us. So there are three facets competing for your apocalyptic convention and your apocalyptic attention and your apocalyptic sentiment, which is like, I don't want us to die. What the hell is going to happen? And the reality is that's why it's all over your feed. But when we focus on pretend things, like climate change was a pretend thing. Nobody has any data whatsoever that anyone pushing climate change is actually backing up what they say. The only data we have is that they're all making money.
19: We're paying in cash.
0: Okay, but if you notice, the people who told you we were going to die from climate change in 6 years are the same people saying we're going to die from AI now. It's the same people. And there's no comeuppance for them lying to us about climate change. We've moved on from climate change. Not a top 14 issue in the midterms. Even Greta Thunberg, the face of the climate movement, has moved on to free Palestine. Okay, but the Democrats don't ever acknowledge what they did to you. COVID's going to kill us all. Get the vaccine. We can justify firing you from your job. That's how bad it is. Can't go to a funeral. Kids can't graduate high school. Have a prom. You're not going to walk. No way. Wedding? Canceled. Okay, if you want to ride in the streets, that's fine. If you want to have multiple funerals for George Floyd indoor that tens of thousands of people attend, that's fine. COVID's a sophisticated virus. It knows if you're assembling in violation of social distancing rules on behalf of a righteous and just cause. They told us that with a straight face. And when you pushed back against it, they were like, the science is settled. Follow the science. Okay, but there's been no societal comeuppance because everybody wants to beat each other so bad, we just move on to the next charade. But the reality is, okay, when it comes to AI, comes to Democrats, when it comes to the midterms, okay, nobody believes anything they're telling you. But on the off chance that you're gullible enough to believe it, you might just vote for them. And who knows, you might even donate a couple of bucks to their cause.
5: Pay up, suckers.
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0: Jimmy, Fox Across America with Jimmy Fallon. 888-788-9910. We got a Wednesday episode of the show coming up. You get Kennedy, you get Big Daddy. We'll get into some of your calls, texts, tweets, carrier pigeons. I'm going to bring by some of the kids from the Fox News Saturday Night team to weigh in on the Sydney Sweeney scandal.
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0: Two good ones in pop culture this week that I don't doubt will make their way to Fox News Saturday Night this weekend. Of course, there are a lot of people on the left that are upset about Sydney Sweeney.
2: They're crazy.
0: Guys, pick your battles. Coming out against hot girls with big boobs is never going to end well for anybody.
3: Oh, yes. I've read about that in the Bible.
0: And the other one is with you Free Palestine jackasses. Have you followed the McLemore story? We covered it on America's Newsroom this morning, fleetingly. Newsroom, my favorite show in the world. But anytime me and Todd Pyro do something that gets cut short, I don't complain. We're talking about McLemore, and he got kicked off Ed Sheeran's tour for all of his anti-Semitic statements about Israel. Okay, people don't go to Ed Sheeran to hear Free Palestine. They go to Ed Sheeran because they're closeted gay men, and or their dads who have young daughters.

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8: It's 75 degrees at 10 o'clock. Good evening, I'm Andrew Whitman. A woman's in custody after having an emotional episode on a train pulling into Grand Central this morning.
9: Train schedules are back on track after a 33-year-old woman had an emotional episode on a Metro North train coming from New Canaan just as it was pulling into Grand Central Terminal. Another passenger had pulled the emergency brake cord, stopping the train and prompting a large response from police and fire. Authorities say the passenger experiencing the episode did not have a weapon, and they believe no crime was committed. Natalie Migliori, WOR News.
8: Debates underway in Trenton over Flock and similar cameras on whether the state of New Jersey should restrict the cameras and or restrict police, governments, and private companies from using them.
10: The artificial intelligence-related cameras are automated for reading license plates and storing plate and vehicle data, but some have privacy concerns. This new bill would allow government to use the cameras only to manage parking and collect tolls, while police can still use the cameras to help catch criminals and issue vehicle violation summonses. Most data would be required to be deleted within 2 days under the legislation that was just introduced this week. I'm Scott Pringle, WOR News.
8: New York State launching a new push to not just try and reduce the risk of floods, but also to reduce the impacts that floods have when they do happen.
11: Governor Kathy Hochul announced a partnership with the Department of Environmental Conservation and the U.S. Geological Survey called Flood Safe NY. As part of the push, New York State will upgrade stream gauges with smart technology to monitor flooding patterns. These gauges will then be transformed into a network of advanced flood warning stations. It is funded by the state's Clean Water, Clean Air, and Green Jobs Act. I'm Lizzie Radabali, WOR News.
8: The Federal Reserve today voted unanimously to raise interest rates for the first time in 3 years.
12: Federal Reserve Chair Kevin Warsh argued that an interest rate hike was necessary to tackle stubborn inflation.
13: The plain fact is that inflation is too high and has been for too long.
12: The move marks the Federal Reserve's first interest rate hike in 3 years and will likely be felt by consumers through increased borrowing costs for mortgages, car loans, and credit cards. Peter Haralambos, ABC News.
8: President Trump trying to play down that unanimous Fed vote.
14: I talked to Kevin, and I said, you might as well vote with the board because it's not going to matter. The board is very hostile. They're very political. They're doing the wrong thing. I'm relying on Kevin, but he's got, you know, a very tough board. He's got a board that was put there by a lot of other people, and the interest rates are too high. They're not appropriate.
8: ABC News obtaining images of destroyed American military assets lost to Iranian airstrikes over the course of the war.
15: The pictures sent to us by active service members who we are not naming. A destroyed Air Force jet hit by Iranian fire on March 27th at Prince Sultan Air Base.

0: base in Saudi Arabia. Buildings ripped apart at that same base. A U.S. Army base in Kuwait. Extensive damage from an Iranian strike. The date is unclear. Since the early days of the war, Pentagon Chief Pete Hegseth has downplayed Iran's attacks.
1: Every once in a while, you might have one, unfortunately, we call it a squirter that makes its way through.
0: But an American service member who served in this war telling me, quote, "The American people are unaware of the extent of the damage that American bases are taking in. It's being kept a secret, and we're acting like it's no big deal. But you know, there are drone strikes and ballistic missile strikes actively landing on bases every day."
2: ABC's Rachel Scott reports says the war cost $246 million a day in its first 5 months. Sports and your Weather Channel forecast are next. 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
2: In sports, the Mets swept by the Orioles 7-1 at Citi Field. 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Mets host the Phillies tomorrow night. Yankees lose in Minnesota 5-4 in 13 innings. Anthony Volpe doubled in two to tie the game in the top of the ninth. Walk-off single ended it in the 13th. Yanks are off tomorrow. They open a weekend set in Arizona Friday.
4: Here's your WOR Weather Channel forecast. We'll see a rain starting to become more likely by the second half of the weekend. Overnight, just a few clouds, a low of 68. Nice day ahead Thursday, partly sunny, a high of 82. Clouds and sun, 81 Friday. Sunshine Saturday, a push of cooler air, high near 70. Then rain moves in Sunday, could be heavy at times, a high of 73. I'm meteorologist Mark Thibodeau from the Weather Channel on 710 WOR.
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1: Oh, hot damn, back in action. Hour number two of Fox Across America with your radio buddy, Jimmy Failla. Doing a good old-fashioned talk show. I myself am a conservative. This is Fox News. But are we doing a conservative talk show? No, ma'am, we're doing an American talk show.
2: Freedom!
1: 888-788-9910. What's an American talk show, Jimmy? It just means you're all welcome, agree or disagree. Be a Republican, be a Democrat. Just don't be a... That is all we ask. Kennedy's coming by. Two sports star. She got famous at MTV. She's a regular here on all the Fox News shows. We're also going to talk to NFL fixer Big Daddy, who handles the insurance needs of the most prominent men in the NFL. That's a real thing that he does. He's a little bit of a liaison between the league and the community. And he happens to be a good friend of mine. And I want to get his take on male cheerleaders because I got to be honest, the NFL has 68 male cheerleaders on the sidelines this year. That is more men than anywhere except James Tallarico's search history. So we'll get into all of that in this hour, but I bring up entertainment because I wanted to react to some of this Macklemore news because they had me on America's Newsroom this morning and they were reacting to the reaction, if you will. Okay, Macklemore was pressured by Robert Kraft, owner of the New England Patriots, a Jewish man himself, to not have... to basically not be on stage at Gillette Stadium when the Ed Sheeran tour makes its way up there. Ed Sheeran being the headliner, he had Macklemore opening for him. Macklemore was interrupting his own opening act to do Free Palestine anti-Israel rants.
2: That's stupid! Use your common sense!
1: Okay, pretty much anybody who works in the entertainment industry would tell you that is stupid. Because again, people buy Ed Sheeran tickets because they either A, have a young teenage daughter, or B, they are closeted gay men.
3: Correct the mundo.
1: Okay, but as we sit here right now, okay, we've got this other big controversy. And now Alexandria Ocasio-Cortez, my congresswoman, has weighed in.
4: AOC is a dope.
1: Okay, but apparently AOC is upset with Robert Kraft. And they're doing the whole, these big money people can force a guy off the ticket. How did we get here? Okay, let's start with some Macklemore clips so we're all on the same page. Here is Macklemore on stage, clip 38.
5: I say free Palestine. I say free Lebanon. Free Cuba to the Congo to Sudan to Iran and all the people living in America that have to live in fear.
1: Oh, my God. This terrorist organization, ICE. I mean...
2: Get him out of here. Get him out.
1: So embarrassing. Okay, ICE, as you know, was famously celebrated under Barack Obama for the job they were doing. Okay? Barack Obama set the record for deportations.
6: Tell him like it is.
1: Okay, was anybody calling ICE the Gestapo under Obama?
6: The answer would be no.
1: How about Macklemore, who just said ICE was a terrorist organization? Was he calling them a terrorist organization under a liberal president?
6: The answer would be no.
1: So that's the point, is he's an idiot. One of the biggest challenges we have in society right now is overconfident, stupid people. Self-righteous, stupid people who think they're mobilizing on behalf of a righteous and just cause, who don't have any knowledge whatsoever of the real-time issue that they're protesting and interrupting a pop concert on behalf of. Okay, if you listen to so many of the things that have happened, if you listen to Bill Maher last week about how, you know, you don't understand what a genocide is, because you don't. Okay, the population of Gaza has quadrupled since the year 2000. Israel is responding to an attack against 1,200 of their civilians that took place during a ceasefire of all things. And there are people trying to conflate Israel's retaliation with some type of moral equivalence with the Hamas actions. And you know who told us that Hamas does this? Not a Republican, a Democrat president by the name of Bill Clinton, who famously told us how Hamas wants to get their hospitals and their civilians attacked so people feel bad for their terrorist organization.
7: Hamas is really smart. When they decide to rocket Israel, they insinuate themselves in the hospitals, in the schools, in the highly populous areas, and they are smart. So they try. So they try to put the Israelis in a position of either not defending themselves or killing innocents. They're good at it. They're smart. They've been doing this a long time.
1: Wow. That is Bill Clinton saying Hamas puts Israel in an impossible position where they have to choose between defending themselves or killing a few civilians. Israel has chosen to defend themselves, ergo Hamas getting their own civilians killed. I'm not happy that there are civilian casualties in a war, but that is not unique to this war. That is sadly every war that's ever happened. That's why we're trying to demonstrate as much strength as we have on the world stage, is you don't get peace, unfortunately, without a willingness to fight war. Okay, but Robert Kraft, owner of the Patriots, owner of Gillette Stadium, doesn't want McLemore getting on his stage and saying Israel's a bunch of terrorists themselves. They're committing a genocide. ICE is the Gestapo. So he's decided to mobilize with some other stadium owners and go, hey, we don't have to put this guy on stage. We don't. And they don't. There's not a First Amendment issue here. First Amendment is the government won't arrest you for your speech. It is not, you can say whatever you want anywhere you want. Can't shout fire in a crowded theater, that whole thing. It's not about you being denied First Amendment rights. It's about a private businessman not wanting his business hijacked by someone who doesn't share his belief system and using it as a platform to spread blasphemous lies about Israel, about ICE, the whole barnyard jamboree. And that's why McLemore got kicked off the bill, okay?
3: Go home to mommy. Go home. Bye. Go home to mommy. Go home to mommy.
1: What people miss about Trump is his maturity. Here it is, clip 39.
8: What has happened with the act, and not just in removing McLemore from the lineup, but when you see what Robert Kraft did to line up all of the stadiums to censor speech in that one specific way, it's become clear that this is not just about one music artist or two music artists, but this is about how just a handful of stadium owners and the elite can prevent an entire massive issue, in this case, the genocide in Gaza. But it doesn't stop there. It could be speaking out about AI. It could be speaking out about any issue that you can now just get a handful of stadium owners to ensure that an entire person's career can be jeopardized if they speak out about any issue.
1: Oh, come on. AOC.
9: What would you do with a brain if you had one?
1: Seriously. It's not just the genocide that's going on at Gaza. I mean, good God.
10: You can't handle the truth.
1: Okay, it's not a genocide. If you go Google what Hitler was trying to do, good God. Okay, if you go Google things that have happened in the African continent, if you actually went and looked at what China is doing right now with Uyghur Muslims, yeah, we could talk about genocide. But what's happening in Gaza is the biggest scam known to man. They've successfully created a moral equivalence between Israel and them, and stupid celebrities like McLemore think they're on the right side of history by speaking out on the issue.
10: Shut up! Will you shut up?
1: Is pretty much what everybody's saying, who is not... And that's what's so funny about the whole thing, is McLemore is the biggest advocate for LGBTQIA plus 2SL. That is the actual acronym. I know it sounds like I just read my email password on the air. LGBTQIA plus 2SL. That's the new acronym. That is the new acronym for the Pride movement. I mean, it's so ridiculous. It's so ridiculous. When I was a little kid, it was LGB, lesbian, gay, bi. They put the lesbians first because they built all the parade floats. But the point is, they've now hijacked the cause to include like Palestine, two-spirit people, land acknowledgments. Does this have anything to do with pride? No, they've just hijacked it as the official thing now. And that's fine. I'm not begrudging them their right to do such things. But the point is, if you are the LGBTQ plus IA2SL guy that McLemore is, and dedicates all of his shows to that and has all of his songs about same love as probably his biggest hit. Okay, I want you to understand that the people in Hamas he's advocating for kill gay people for existing, beat women for showing their faces in public, throw you off a building, light you on fire if you are outed as a gay man in Gaza. Yet McLemore is on stage trying to have it both ways. Hey, I'm gay rights guy here in America, but I also support the people who kill the gays over in Gaza. Straight clown stuff. So should he be thrown off the bill if stadium owners deem so? Yes. But we only got here because Ed Sheeran has no balls and let Macklemore on the ticket and let him spread this gospel. And now it's spiraled out of control because Macklemore's been thrown off the ticket. And now the other artists on the undercard are doing the whole, I'm not going to perform if you're going to deny his speech rights. So now they're going to try to game some relevance about this. And what are they going to go do? Pull out of this job, this gig, which will cause more people to lose jobs, but in the process accomplish nothing. Because you understand, people don't go to these concerts because they like political rants. They go to these concerts because they like music. And every time a music act loses its ability to provide us with common culture, a problem we had with late night television, a problem we had with Hollywood movies, the country becomes a little more divided. And the issue you actually care about doesn't get better. Nothing has gotten better since everything's turned into a soapbox. You know, have relations in this country improved since people started kneeling for the national anthem in NFL games? Since every freaking Oscar acceptance speech begins with a land acknowledgement and says we're all, you know, a white supremacist, systemically racist, that whole thing, nothing's gotten better. We've just become more divided because we're losing common culture, you know, and that's where Ed Sheeran is really contributing to his own demise on this deal. Is Ed Sheeran is lucky enough through the grace of God to have a musical ability that tens of millions of people around the world love. And he provides them an escapism from torments and everything else. But you know what he provides them with above all else? Fun. Okay, music is fun. Dancing is fun. Partying is fun. You know what's not fun? Listening to a guy that got an F minus in history rant and rave about Palestine.
2: I'm sick and tired of all this bullshit.
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0: know what you're thinking. If these two are here, who's hitting on the middle school girls right now? Max and Max are back. It is time for a maxed out edition of Fox Across America. Max Kvyat from Fox News Saturday Night. Max Blake from Dateline. I don't know. Works on the, Riley Gaines show, all the fun stuff. Good to see you both. We got the band back together. Why? Because there's a story. It's explicitly in your wheelhouse, the Sydney Sweeney story.
1: Oh, yeah.
0: We can't cover it with Mikey anymore because we're trying to wean him off of Mikey is, as we announced, everybody knows this, Mikey is transitioning into a new role down the hall in like the headlines division, fancy Mikey digital stuff. No, people are thrilled. There's going to be Mikey is going to get a going away party when he officially leaves here, that befitting of a Japanese baby emperor. There's going to be marching bands. There's going to be strippers. And the news flash is that he's not going away because we're going to make him come back and do hits on the show. So there is, you don't actually get rid of Mikey per se. He's Mikey.
2: Foreign correspondent.
0: He's iconic. He's our senior correspondent to fraudulent interns. But the point is, Mikey's got a lot of skin in the game. But I wanted to get an alternative take on the Sydney Sweeney thing. First of all, I talked about this with Jesse Waters the other night. Mm-hmm. It's just brilliant marketing by them because who's on these gambling apps? Teenage boys, right?
3: Mm-hmm. Me and Max.
0: Yeah, you and Max.
3: We are at least. We weren't 10 days ago, but now we are.
0: Yes, if we were going to have a societal referendum, though, shouldn't that be the bigger issue that they are pushing gambling on little kids?
2: Well, this is me finding out it was a gambling ad. I guess
3: Fox News alert.
2: I thought she was selling air fryers. I had no idea what
0: Max
2: doing
0: Blake
2: there.
0: Thought it was an ad for hand cream based on what he was doing. He's like, all right, I'll take the product. Fine. Yeah, give it to me.
2: No, but it makes perfect sense, right? They want to reach these young boys. They're the one that get, you know, are betting on March Madness and everything else like that. They're the ones like that know who Sydney Sweeney is.
0: Yes. But you know what I think is so funny about this? As we've seen this happen before when the right embraces a celebrity. Mm-hmm. We don't even know that she's Republican. All we know is so many Democrats hate her purely for her existence that she's been adopted in the culture wars like a right-wing symbol.
2: Yeah.
0: But she's not doing any right wings other than being a capitalist.
2: 100%. It's what she's not doing that everyone says she's a Republican. Mm-hmm. It's the Noland acknowledgement that makes her a Republican.
0: Green, your hair's not blue. What's going on here? She hasn't strangled a single baby. What are we doing here? It's like, it's so crazy that you could, like, Lindsay Clancy has more support than Sydney Sweeney.
2: Right. Oh,
0: that
2: absolutely.
0: Is crazy.
2: Yeah, absolutely.
0: Psychotic.
2: Yeah.
0: You know what I'm saying?
2: They're going to build a statue for it, Lindsay Clancy. Yeah.
0: Have you been watching like the jurors doing all these interviews and stuff?
2: The guy who's saying all these women are showing up at his house?
0: Oh, it's crazy.
2: He finally got what he always wanted in the worst way you can imagine.
0: They dox the juror. But when it comes to the Sydney Sweeney thing, I just think it's funny because it's like she's not even saying she's an athlete. She's just a mascot for a gambling site.
2: Right, of course.
3: And she's doing a great job.
0: Isn't she though?
3: Really good.
2: You know what? All these female athletes, they have no problem with men playing in the league. They have a huge problem with Sydney Sweeney.
0: Yeah, and that's just the other thing, because they keep saying, Max, they're like, well, that's, you know, not what a female athlete should look like. Mm-hmm. Do you know any professional female athletes who aren't in good shape? Where is this fat female athlete doing the high jump professionally?
3: Well, even a few years ago, they put, like, Megan Rapinoe on the cover of, like, the Sports Illustrated, like, naked or whatever.
0: Yes.
3: Oh, man. That probably sold the least amount of copies I've ever seen.
0: Can I just, funny, because Megan Rapinoe has the same body naked as Max Kvyat.
3: You dyed your hair blonde, a little bustier.
0: You are Megan Rapinoe. You have slightly less facial hair than her. Yes.
2: A little more curvy, baby.
3: But even like 3 or 4 years ago, they probably put Lizzo on the same ad. She's probably, you know, in wow, yes, queen. Wow.
0: Do you remember when Nike had the plus size model?
2: Yes.
0: That post George Floyd when they went with the logo was the slogan was just chew it. This is the girl with a sandwich. We're like, what happened to Michael Jordan? I miss Michael Jordan. Why is there a fat girl? Nike did a women's ad campaign with Dylan Mulvaney.
3: They sure did.
0: Literally.
3: And well, look at where like Nike's stock is now. It's down the tubes. Now I'm sure this stock is going straight up and people are betting on that stock on another app too.
0: They're going to Kalshi to bet on Novig. That's Max Blake. The bigger story here is like they are absolutely, they've addicted the most of the country to gambling.
2: 100%. 100%. And Sydney Sweeney's going to get the boys off gambling for sure. If you feel that way, have Sydney Sweeney Sweetie in the anti-gambling ad as well.
0: You know,
2: what's wrong with that?
0: I did say this to Jesse, so forgive me for repeating it, but you know we're addicted to gambling because people are still eating the Taco Bell lettuce. Still like, I don't know, maybe I'll win. Maybe I'll win. Maybe this whole weekend's been destroyed. I don't know. But like, that's the point. And what I also think is funny is the Sydney Sweeney side of this, which is she's like, well, I only want to bet on sports. I don't want to do a poly market or any thing where you can bet on politics. So she's trying to sell her stance as virtuous.
3: Yeah. Right? How admirable.
0: I'm only addicting teenage boys to one form of gambling here. There's no blackjack. I'll be damned.
2: I only want to bet on cricket in India, but I don't want to touch terms.
0: Because I'm a patriot. I love it. It's just a really dumb time to be alive.
3: She's great.
0: Is what I would say.
3: She is great.
0: Yep. Now, one other thing. We have about 40 seconds, but Mac Blake, you have agreed with everything Mac Lamore said up until now.
2: Oh, couldn't agree more.
0: I believe you supplied him with, it's called Jew Face.
2: Yes, exactly.
0: That he was literally wearing that.
2: No, do you know the take I've been seeing about that? Yeah. Everyone, like, online, all these like Twitter libs are all like, oh, well, if that was Sacha Baron Cohen doing that, you wouldn't have a problem. I'm like, Sacha Baron Cohen is Jewish.
0: Yes.
2: That's a very big distinction.
0: And he'd be doing it for comedy. Right. Not because, like, let's get these guys.
2: Right, of course.
0: A little distinction. Maxed out. If you want to see more of them, go to Langan's Pub.
2: That's it.
0: Great work.
3: Be there all night.
0: You
2: catch
0: still
2: us
0: got
2: Jew
0: it,
2: faces boys. There.
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4: It's 75 degrees at 10:30. I'm Andrew Whitman. Death threats against Chatham, New Jersey school board members over a policy that allows students to be identified by the gender they choose without telling parents. District is also being sued. 17 new public bathrooms opening across the city this week. Columbus Park and Cooper Square among the sites. They'll be free, open from 7 to 10. New York State launching a new push to not just try and reduce the risk of floods, but also to reduce the impacts that floods have when they do happen. Travis Kelce named as a victim in a multi-million-dollar Ponzi scheme. No details on how much he lost. Checking your WOR Weather Channel forecast. Tonight, a few clouds, low 68. Tomorrow, partly sunny, high 82. Few more clouds Friday, cooler Saturday, rain Sunday. Next news at 11, bulletins at once here on 710 WOR.
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0: girl. It is Fox Across America with Jimmy Fallon. One of the stories we did not get to this morning on America's Newsroom was the viral clip of James Tallarico being asked to name his favorite drag queen and him having a prepared response ready to go that was awfully suspicious. Joining us now is that drag queen. I'm kidding. None of this is true.
1: Hey, he is
0: a Texas Radio Hall of Famer, owner and operator of the legendary KTBB in East Texas. Paul Gleiser returns to the show and the crowd goes wild. Hey, man.
1: How you doing? I love that intro. Thank you for that.
0: It was going great.
1: I'll be answering email the rest of the day. Thank you. Appreciate that.
0: Can you ride with me on this? I just want to play the clip for our audience because I haven't played it yet today. But I want them to hear this is an 8-second clip, clip 28.
2: I was there when you defended the drags. Who's your favorite drag queen in Texas?
3: Oh, my God. Probably Alyssa Edwards.
2: Alyssa Edwards? Yes, I love Mikey Mays. Thank you so much.
0: So that's James Tallarico. My question to you, Paul, is how did political slogans go from a chicken in every pot to a drag queen in every classroom? I'm confused.
1: You bring up a great point. Why are we talking about drag queens? And what is the Democrat Party's just hyperfixation on things weirdly sexual? When we have real problems that need to be dealt with, and why is this animating any of our political conversation? I don't understand it.
0: Yep, and it's so weird that, you know, when they talk about hills to die on and everything like that in politics, that he's still riding on this one. And, I think basically what it comes down to is a lot of these social issues that are 80-20 issues, meaning the Republicans are on the 80% side of. I think the reason the Democrats keep advancing them is that's probably where their donor money is. You know, there's probably a lot of money in pushing this type of stuff.
1: I guess. I guess. Mm-hmm. Fine. You know, they need money greases the wheels of politics. But, you know, I'm surprised that he even went there on that because he's been running around the state of Texas, you know, since the primary was over, trying to unsay everything he's ever said.
0: Yeah.
1: You know, six genders. No. I did my math wrong. I'm sorry. 1 + 1 = 2. My bad. I mean, he is trying to walk back every weird thing he's ever said because now he's in the general and he's afraid that he's going to, you know, have those things hung around his neck. And, you know, finally Paxton is getting in the race, mm-hmm, via a whole bunch of, you know, PAC money. If my radio station is any indication, the Texas PAC just dropped a money bomb on us for Paxton mm-hmm, here in the general. And, you know, maybe Paxton will start making Tallarico own some of these things. And more important, cause people that are uninformed to understand just how weird this guy is.
0: Yeah, it's not good. We're talking to Texas radio legend Paul Gleiser. And I think that's the bigger problem for him in a statewide race is he obviously doesn't represent Texas. You know, Democrats are throwing a lot of money behind him just the same. He was out in California doing the Jimmy Kimmel show. I guess he lost a bet or something. And he's out doing the Jimmy Kimmel show, and they're lecturing about the money in politics. He was literally in California for a fundraiser, and he was not collecting the money on Skid Row. He was collecting it from billionaires in California. So it's all a scam.
1: Yeah, lecturing us about money and politics. You know, of course, there is no greater hypocrite than a rich liberal. That's the truth. And number two, the media will never make him own that. You and I'll make him own that, but the rest of the media will never make him own that. And you know, the polls show him neck and neck here, mm-hmm, in Texas. I'm not sure I believe that, mm-hmm, but I'm certainly respected. I can tell you this much, Jimmy. I can, mm-hmm, tell you for sure. He ain't no Beto. This is not a Beto 2.0. Beto had real electricity. He had real support in the state.
0: Yep.
1: There was a lot of buzz about him. There were Beto yard signs everywhere you went. Mm-hmm. Beto was a thing. Tallarico's not a thing. You see the occasional yard sign in rich white neighborhoods mostly.
0: Yeah.
1: And other than that, he's not anywhere near the phenomenon that Beto O'Rourke was when he was barely beaten by Ted Cruz.
0: Yeah, it's a perfect summation of the aesthetic support. But I want to say this. The Talarico campaign has this other thing, though. They don't have the lawn signs that we're used to. They're doing something unconventional. It's when you see someone driving alone in the car with a COVID mask on. You go, well, that's a Talarico. Yeah,
1: that's absolutely true. You know, that persists. How many years are we now away from...
0: Seven full years.
1: Yeah, and it's still a mask. First of all, it's completely useless. And number two, it has nothing to do with health. It's now a political statement.
0: Yes, it is. A COVID mask is a liberal MAGA hat.
1: Well said. That's exactly what it is.
0: 100%. Give me one more at the national level and I'll let you go do your thing. Gavin Newsom is also in a bit of a pickle here. Did you see him say he's not running if Kamala's running? My question to you is he A, lying, or does he B, know that she's not running? What do you think it is?
1: Both. I mean, your first question, he's 100% lying. He's running.
0: Yeah,
1: he's going to run. That's a complete lie.
0: Mm-hmm.
1: And number two, I don't know what he thinks about Kamala running, but, you know, if Kamala runs, God bless her, that'd be the best thing that could happen on our side.
0: Yep. Oh, yeah. I've already made two donations to any
1: listen, in the primary, I'm on Team Kamala. I mean, please, God, get her on the general election ballot in 2028. That'll give, you know, the Republicans a shot at having, you know, basically a two-term, effectively a three-term Republican presidency.
0: Mm-hmm. Yeah.
1: But before we go, I wanted to pick your brain. What are your thoughts on the Trump-Kennedy Center brouhaha?
0: Well, honestly, I think it looks petty and cheap on Trump's part to say, I have money for repairs, but they're not going to happen until the court rules that I can have my name on it.
1: You don't need to have your name on it, Mr. President. Donald, you don't need your name on it. Be a good guy and fix the place. I understand it's falling in on itself.
0: Yeah.
1: On itself. So step up and fix it. We'll all love you for it. And leave John Kennedy's name on it. And call yourself a good guy.
0: Yep, that's what I think the answer is. But
1: here's the thing: people are going to say, "Well, I don't like that he's putting his name on the Kennedy Center, so I'm going to vote for Talarico." That's kind of stuff that happens.
0: I know these petty, superficial things do have a cost when it comes to people's opinions. And when Trump is trying to justify this by being like, "The board voted overwhelmingly; he appointed the board."
1: Yeah, you know, so that's kind of like Xi Jinping won with 97% of the vote. I mean, that's a meaningless statement, and it's distracting. And this is the sort of thing you and I talked about in 2023 and early 2024.
0: Yeah,
1: about the stuff about Donald Trump that we don't like, that we wish he wouldn't do.
0: Yeah,
1: and I'm not happy about this whole distraction.
0: Yeah, it's a lot of baggage, and it is weird that he does that stuff because, again, you're attaching yourself, you're forcing your name on a monument that was built to someone else. Like, are we going to be taking school class trips to the Trump Lincoln Memorial in Washington D.C. next?
1: Well, don't rule it out. I mean, you know, and is this true? I know I've got to fact check this. Did he put his picture on the passports, on the new passports?
0: I believe that is true.
1: Okay, I wish you wouldn't do that either. You shouldn't have any particular president on the passport. It should transcend any particular. You want to put George Washington, I'm all on board. Well, beyond that, don't put any president's picture on the passport.
0: Well, you're in luck because whoever wins the next election, even if they're a Republican, is taking down most of the gold and all of that stuff. You know, when you go to the... when you're out there in the Rose Garden at the White House and now he's hung up in that portico, the Presidential Hall of Fame, and there's a framed picture of an auto pen for Joe Biden's presidency. Silly, but that's getting taken down.
1: Of course it is. Put Biden's picture up, and we all know that he was the auto pen president. You don't need the auto pen picture to know that.
0: Yeah, because it's in a weird way, it also does kind of denigrate the office. If you're going to leave it there.
1: It does.
0: Yeah, that's part of the baggage of Trump, okay? And you know, the fact that he can be as petty as he is and still be viable is really a testament to just how awful the other side has become.
1: That is our only hope in this. really,
0: that's all we got.
1: Because the Democrats and the Republicans don't really have anything to do with one another anymore. There are no similarities.
0: No.
1: The only way the Republicans can win is for people to understand just how off the rails the Democrats have gone.
0: That's all it is. It's a race to the bottom, and the Democrats are winning. Good stuff as always.
1: Take care, brother.
0: The great Paul Gleiser, everybody. You know him, you love him. We're back after this.
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5: 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He can profile. Yeah. He can woo the lady. And last but not least, he's got class.
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0: There it is, Fox Across America with your radio buddy, Jimmy Fallon. Kennedy's coming up at the tippy top of the next hour. The K-Train rolling into the station long before she gets here. She demands an opening act from the West Coast. Barry, back on the air from Los Angeles. Yo, Barry!
1: Hey, Jimmy. Actually, I think my argument was wrong because I Googled afterwards. It looks like the money, it isn't Trump's money.
0: Yeah.
1: I was going to argue that if it was Trump's money, that his name, he hasn't, or the right to, you know.
0: Put his name on the Kennedy Center?
1: Yeah,
0: let me reset the shot clock. Barry is calling in to follow up on a point Paul Gleiser made earlier. Paul Gleiser was just on the show, and he thinks it's petty and cheap that Trump has forced his name onto the Kennedy Center. I agree with Paul Gleiser. And Barry had done a little Google work, and you're essentially saying you thought Trump was paying for the repairs, ergo he could have his name on the center.
1: Well, I don't. But more than half of it is coming from private donations.
0: Yes.
1: I don't know if any of that is his money.
0: Yeah.
1: If a lot of it is his money, then he should have. I don't blame him for. You know. Or
0: you don't think it looks weird though? Like, if something is named after somebody else, you go, "I'm going to write a check so my name can be on there too."
1: No, because it happens all the time throughout the country. There's many universities where a building might get remodeled in it.
0: I know, but this is like, the reason I think it's weird and I'm squeamish about it is it's like, it's. I mean, listen, not to say Trump hasn't been shot, but I guess JFK was shot more accurately. I don't know what to tell you. But it's literally named after a president who was killed in office, you know? And it's been what it's been for as long as it's been. And it's really weird. Like, if somebody wants to name something after me, okay, that is fine. But the idea that I'm demanding that you name it after myself seems like borderline North Korean, does it not?
1: If Trump is putting a bunch of his own money in, then he's still...
0: Okay. So you say you throw your money in there, it works out. Good stuff, back. It's just because I lost your connection a little bit. It's that Gavin Newsom Wi-Fi out there. Here's the conversation we're having, just if you missed it. Paul Gleiser from KTBB in Tyler, Texas, asked me on the way out the door what I think of Trump slapping his own name on the Kennedy Center. Donald Trump tweeted earlier today, okay, and I'm going to read you this, and you just tell me, okay, how this comes off. How does this sit with you? Does this seem petty? Does it seem unnecessary? Does it seem like the type of thing that gives a lot of ammo to his people? Okay, but here is the tweet. You know, the people who complain about everything Donald Trump does, this to me seems like you're giving them unnecessary ammunition. Trump tweet, the board of the Kennedy Center today agreed almost unanimously to close the building for safety reasons, and so that it can begin the process of reconstruction. The closing will take place immediately. However, the renovation and reconstruction, which is a very large and complex job, cannot begin until such time as the D.C. Circuit rules on the board's approved name, meaning naming it after him. If the ruling is a negative one, which it should not be, and is not overturned by the U.S. Supreme Court, the reconstruction and the renovation of the Kennedy Center will not take place. The attorneys from the DLJ will ask for an expedited appeal. In the meantime, $17 million raised by Donald Trump has been put into the Kennedy Center account to keep it afloat. Thank you for your attention to this matter. So Trump is saying, we have money to rebuild the Kennedy Center, but if you don't name it after me, we're not rebuilding the Kennedy Center. I mean, you know.
2: Don't be thick, all right?
0: That seems a little petty. It's if somebody was to name something after you, hooray. But if you literally, as the president, appoint a board of supporters who you know will then turn around and name it after you, meaning he put his own name on it, it looks a little petty. And meaning the Kennedy Center is just going to rot unless it's called the Trump Kennedy Center. To me, it's weird. When I was growing up, I had a buddy. His name was Big Brian. Okay, Big Brian lived five houses down from us. We called him Big Brian because the kid across the street from me, Brian Goldfarb, was Little Brian. He was a smaller version. He had a brother, Keith. His dad's name was Glenn. Mom's name was Nancy. They had a daughter named Jill. They were just fabulous people. But they were ahead of the curve. They fled New York for Florida 50 years before the Democrats made it popular. So in any event, Big Brian used to see us going in my above ground pool. I know nobody likes a show off, but yes, we had about a 10 foot by a 12 foot above ground pool in my backyard. And Big Brian would see me and the kids across the street going in my pool, and he would come down the block, knock on my door, and go, "My mom said I could go in your pool." Meaning we didn't invite him. He came down the block and said, "Hey, my mom gave me permission to go in your pool," which I just thought was a little weird. Now, we would let him in. It was the 80s. You'd beat the kid up and drown him a little bit or whatever the hell you had to do to make it fun. But he used to force himself on us. You know, it wasn't an invite. And in this case, Trump was not invited to have the Kennedy Center named after him. He said, "We're naming it after me." And people donated because they love Trump. And now he's holding the repairs hostage until they agree to name it after him. That is not the work of a man who is, you know, revered and respected. That is a Big Brian move for all intents and purposes. So I didn't love it. I think it's a great look for Trump. I don't really focus on it because it's not something of consequence. But it's the type of petty development that allows the people on the other side of the aisle as painting Trump as a self-absorbed, not narcissistic lunatic who's more concerned with his own well-being than anything else going on in this country. Now, you can obviously walk and chew gum at the same time, you know, unless you're Joe Biden. You get a trip going up the stairs or down the stairs. But the point is, this gives a lot of ammo to Trump's detractors, and it just seems like an unnecessary thing. Because everybody will get on CNN tonight now and MSNBC, and the good news is nobody's watching. They don't have the ratings we do over here at Fox. But they're still, to that little cadre of followers, going to be like, "Look, with all the things going on, gas is $5 a gallon, and Trump is like, rename the Kennedy Center after me, or you get no Kennedy Center." Believe me, Trump does not look like the good guy in that exchange. He doesn't. So I didn't love the idea. Barry called in to say if Trump raised the money, he should be able to slap his name on it. I still don't even necessarily agree with that, because it's already named after somebody else. It's the Kennedy Center, named after a guy who was killed in office. Granted, the Democrats and his opponents have done an awful lot to try and kill the guy in office. I was there at one of the assassination attempts. Heaven forbid we have another one. But the point is, I think it's a kind of a sideshow. But what we're going to do in the next hour is talk about what I believe to be the biggest political sideshow maybe in the history of the world. Okay, something is going on right now in the stretch run to the media, of the media into the midterms. We're about, I don't know, what do you want to tell me, 48 days out from the midterms right now? Okay, the final 48 days are going to have one consistent theme, and it is going to have absolutely positively nothing to anything you and your family are focused on right now. Kennedy's stopping by to help me invest in this, further my theory. I'm bringing backup. I'm showing my work, as the kids say. Remember Common Core, where you had to show your work, okay? You're welcome. I didn't take Common Core. I did this old thing called addition and subtraction, but Kennedy's going to be here to help me do some long division, so don't go anywhere.
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7: It's 75 degrees at 11 o'clock. Good evening, I'm Andrew Whitman. Two people in custody after a stabbing today on the campus of Westchester Community College in Valhalla. Three people hurt.
8: Cops received numerous calls from the SUNY campus around 12:40 p.m. on Wednesday.
9: I see at least five people fighting, right? And then one of them appears like he's limping and then covered like blood. And then he falls like all that stuff is right there.
8: Police recovered a knife outside the student center. Two suspects were taken into custody. The victims are expected to survive. It is unclear if all those involved are students since the school does have an open campus. I'm Lizzie Radovali, WOR News.
7: The New York City Council investigating concerns connected to artificial intelligence.
10: Council Speaker Julie Menin says a full council meeting will happen October 5th to examine the risks of AI and consider stronger protections for all New Yorkers who are trying to quell their own concerns.
11: I think it depends on the person. If you know how to use it wisely, you can just use it as a template to help you out.
12: I think it makes people think deeper and learn more.
10: Menin sent letters to the CEOs of Anthropic and OpenAI saying their presence is expected following mounting concerns about how fast AI is being developed. Getting all 51 council members together is rare, but Menin says the issue impacts the entire city. Natalie Migliori, WOR News.
7: More public bathrooms coming soon to the five boroughs.
13: Mayor Mamdani says 17 new bathrooms are starting to be installed to high traffic areas. That includes one at Yankee Stadium in the Bronx, another at Columbus Park in Brooklyn, and one in Cooper Square in Manhattan. Julia Kirsten is the deputy mayor for operations.
14: New York City has roughly 1,000 public bathrooms. Finding one is like searching for a needle in a haystack. Or when you've begun to panic in the way only someone does who desperately needs a bathroom, this can be an anxiety-inducing experience.
13: Each bathroom will be free and open 7 a.m. to 10 p.m. They will be touchless units with a sink, toilet, and a baby-changing station. I'm Scott Pringle, WOR News.
7: Broadway news. The sun will come out, not exactly tomorrow, but about a year from now, the sun will come out once again on Broadway.
15: So you gotta hang on till tomorrow, come what may.
16: Annie is returning to Broadway next year. A new production of the musical based on the comic strip Little Orphan Annie will premiere in the fall of 2027, 50 years after the Tony Award winner made its debut here. It'll be directed by Tony winner Sam Pinkleton, whose credits include Oh Mary and The Rocky Horror Show. It's going to be the fourth revival of the show, which opened at the Alvin Theater, now the Neil Simon Theater, in April of 1977. Daria Albinger, WOR News.
7: The Federal Reserve today voting unanimously to raise interest rates for the first time in 3 years.
17: Federal Reserve Chair Kevin Warsh argued that an interest rate hike was necessary to tackle stubborn inflation.
18: The plain fact is that inflation is too high and has been for too long.
17: The move marks the Federal Reserve's first interest rate hike in 3 years and will likely be felt by consumers through increased borrowing costs for mortgages, car loans, and credit cards. Peter Haralambos, ABC News.
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4: In sports, the Mets swept by the Orioles 7-1 at Citi Field. Mets held to seven hits. They gave up four Oriole homers, including another Citi Field blast for former Met Pete Alonso. Mets host the Phillies tomorrow night. Yankees lose in Minnesota 5-4 in 13 innings. Anthony Volpe doubled in two to tie the game in the top of the ninth. Walk-off single ended it in the 13th. Aaron Judge left that game with lower leg tightness. Yanks are off tomorrow. They open a weekend set in Arizona Friday.
5: Here's your WOR Weather Channel forecast. It is dry for now, but increasing rain chances by the tail end of the weekend and some cooler weather arriving for the weekend. A few clouds overnight, a low in the upper 60s. Partly sunny weather ahead Thursday, high 82. Friday, clouds and sun, a high of 81. Sunny, cooler Saturday, low 61, a high of 70. Sunday, rain looks likely with a high of 73. I'm meteorologist Mark Thibodeau from the Weather Channel on 710 WOR.
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1: They're telling you AI is going to kill us all, which is why we had no choice but to bring in the woman who saves the world every damn day on her podcast. Mm-hmm. The host of Kennedy Saves the World has the cape on. Clark Kent has just left the Daily Planet, run through a phone booth. For those of you under 40, I'll let you Google the word phone booth. For the rest of you, say hello to Kennedy.
2: Hello.
1: Joining me at the top of the hour on Fox Across America. Hey, girl.
2: It's a big deal, Jim.
1: You know, it's sad to think about Clark Kent and the Daily Planet and stuff like that. Daily Planet, for all we know.
2: Now behind a paywall.
1: Yeah.
2: Sad.
1: You can't even read Clark's writing.
2: Mm-hmm. Nope.
1: Can't check out Lois Lane, you know, and all of her shenanigans. What did Lois Lane do at the Daily Planet besides Clark?
2: She's a woman, so she's just fetching coffee, I guess.
1: It was the 80s and the 70s. She was getting coffee. She was Dolly Parton in 9 to 5. She was just getting hit on by the boss.
2: Yep.
1: And landed Superman.
2: Yeah.
1: Imagine that.
2: Oof.
1: Well, Superman cannot save us from AI, but I don't think he has to. This is my thesis, and this is why I needed you on. Okay, I consider us, for whatever you want to say about this in the media, no one is bargaining with you harder in good faith than you and me. We're not provocateurs. We're not muckrakers. We'll give you a take. It's not
2: got nothing to sell you. I really don't.
1: No,
2: leave me alone is all I want to sell you. That's it.
1: Do you remember the Michael Jackson song, Leave Me Alone?
2: Oh, yeah.
1: Yeah, well.
2: Should be the libertarian national anthem.
1: Should it ever. It applies to Kennedy. Although I believe Michael wrote it because he wanted a little less scrutiny around the Neverland Ranch. Leave me alone. Hey, Michael, what are you doing in there? Leave me alone. I'll be out later. You know, it's a really interesting song for him to write at the height of all of that scrutiny. But we're not talking about MJ right now. We're talking about this AI thing. This is my horse sense take as someone who bargains with them in good taste.
2: Yes.
1: First of all, anytime it begins with the emotional blackmail of do this policy thing we want or we're all going to die,
2: yeah,
1: I'm imminently skeptical. And I've seen it with climate change. I remember working with you when I first started here, net neutrality.
2: Yes.
1: Remember we were all going to die?
2: Yeah.
1: If they repeal net neutrality, we're all dead.
2: But the fun thing was no one could really explain what net neutrality was. They just knew that they were on the side of it that people they really liked were also on the side of.
1: Yes.
2: They weren't sure what it meant,
1: uh-huh,
2: or what it was causing or withholding.
1: I thought net neutrality was about basketball until like an hour and a half ago. I was like, "Wait, you got to shoot the right hoop."
2: You cannot cut down the nets when you win.
1: It was an NCAA thing. It had to do with climate change. Yeah. I don't know. The nets are bad.
2: But you're absolutely right. This has so much to do. There's so many parallels with climate change.
1: Yes.
2: Because if you remember, climate change was the thing that was going to kill us. And it hasn't killed us yet. And there's actually a lot of evidence that the glaciers are growing.
1: I just read an op-ed about how, you know, we had no hurricanes in the Atlantic for the first time since 1966. I just read a New York Times op-ed that was caused by climate change.
2: Yes, of course.
1: Climate change is so crazy, it's making the storms go away.
2: Yeah.
1: Like, wait, what?
2: A crazy guy sets a fire in Pacific Palisades. The entire neighborhood burns to the ground. Well, must be climate change. But so this is the new thing because the climate hysteria has waned.
1: Yeah, it's
2: but
1: not
2: it's
1: an
2: the
1: issue.
2: Best way to control people.
1: Because
2: when people are scared, they will give you all the power.
1: Every freedom you have.
2: And it's like, you know, COVID.
1: It's
2: we're no longer
1: COVID,
2: dealing with COVID.
1: Yeah.
2: But it's like, well, the evil robots are coming to rape your wife and take all your stuff. So if you don't give us more power and let us work with the government, we're all going to die.
1: She's spot on. We're talking to Kennedy. They'll be pushing an AI vaccine a week from now.
2: Yeah.
1: They'll be like, you got to get the AI vaccine or the AI is going to kill. Like, what, this doesn't even make sense. I want to play this Bernie clip really quick. Josh, this is Bernie ranting about the climate. I want you to pay specific attention to the timetable. This is the 2020 first presidential debate, clip 11.
3: The scientists are telling us that if we don't act incredibly boldly within the next 6-7 years, there will be irreparable damage done, not just to Nevada, not just to Vermont or Massachusetts, but to the entire world. Joe said it right. This is an existential threat. You know what that means, Chuck? That means we're fighting for the future of this planet.
1: No. You know what it means when he says this is an existential threat?
4: We want more money.
1: That's what it means.
2: Absolutely.
1: Money. Money and control.
2: Money and power. So, that's all Bernie Sanders has ever wanted.
1: Mm-hmm.
2: And he flips the narrative every once in a while to make sure that is the ultimate outcome for him and the socialists.
1: It's all the scheme.
2: And Bernie Sanders now is the loudest, oldest voice saying that, you know, we have to shut down AI. We have to control the means of production because these people mean us harm. The oligarchs are going to kill us. And so we need to take the companies and the money and their ideas and maybe some of the hot girls.
1: But you're not wrong, because he's doing the AI thing. And I'm like, dude, nobody wants tech support from the guy whose VCR is flashing 12 o'clock. You know,
2: he's a 900-year-old man.
1: But it's all a scam. So run one other thing by me, because I gave the audience, there's three lanes on this AI, you know, pandemonium right now. Okay. Obviously, this has for them become a new form of climate change and that they see a lot of viability in it. And I think it's the reason politically, that's lane one. Obama issued a memo over the weekend to Democrats party wide saying, I would lean into this and make it our message in the close of the midterms. Why? Because I think for him, the value is the Democrats had this internal civil war going on with the socialists and the mainstream people. This allows that big tent to be like, we're all going to die. Yeah. Now's no time for Hassan Piker questions.
2: That's all they're doing is refocusing
1: straight
2: it.
1: Straight up. That's what they're doing.
2: And the AI titans love it because it takes the focus off the data center.
1: Yeah, and I was just going to say this too. There's a phrase out there that sounds way too big for a show of, you know, my stature. But regulatory capture, a lot of these big companies obviously want to work with the government on regulating this because it allows them to box out their smaller competitors.
2: Yes.
1: Because this is it's a weird thing to articulate to people, but to get this far in AI, it might have cost $1 trillion because the technology didn't exist and the AI hadn't made the IQ jump. Mm-hmm. But now that the IQ jump has jumped so far ahead, there are upstart programs that can spend a tenth of the money and have as far much of a digital IQ as a lot of these Anthropic companies have.
2: Well, Anthropic created Claude, which allows normies to come in and write code.
1: Yeah.
2: So if you have a pretty good idea before, you would have to hire engineers and PhDs to write that code. Claude does it for you because of Anthropic.
1: Yeah.
2: That is an existential threat, not to humanity, but to Anthropic.
1: And if Anthropic has an IPO going out for you know, they want to raise trillions of dollars.
2: OpenAI was supposed to have an IPO and they are pumping the brakes on it.
1: Mm-hmm.
2: And, you know, it's like Anthropic and Dario Amade, who's, you know, he was the one who wrote the 3,800 word essay saying, you know, we need to be careful and, you know, we need to make sure that we have safeguards and we're working together. Like, this is the first time it's occurred to him that, you know, supercomputers and AI programs could develop their own consciousness.
1: Yeah.
2: Like, has he not read any science fiction in this realm over the last 30 years?
1: Apparently, he grew up without a library card and his family didn't have HP. Okay. That's the only thing I know about him. Okay. And then the third facet of this is China. I don't doubt they're pumping a lot of money into influence campaigns online to stoke fears about AI because they're trying to catch up or maybe stay ahead.
2: Yeah. They want to slow us down. They want to slow down the entire U.S. market because they're only a few months behind.
1: Yes.
2: So if they can create a few months of hysteria so they catch up, they don't care if we stumble.
1: Yeah.
2: They're just going to take, you know, our flaws as a stepping stool to make sure that they're the ones who have their own regulatory capture.
1: Yeah. Imagine that. We're talking to Kennedy, host of the Kennedy Save the World podcast. You might have just saved your sanity because you are going to be fine. Now, this is a much funnier clip if you and I are in a bunker 3 days from now. We're all going to be fine. We got nothing to worry about. Run for your life. I hate when they do this because this is the, in my time just on this show alone, this is the third version of this. Okay. The COVID pitch during the 2020 election was Trump is a hothead. He doesn't know what he's doing. He wants you to inject bleach into your veins, elect Biden. We're all going to die. Now, it is a statement of fact. More people died under COVID over, you know, because of COVID under Biden than under Trump. Glad that he was around longer. But the point was, he wasn't any better at it. Okay. Yeah. They just mandated a vaccine that they were bashing on the campaign trail. You know, so that was we're all going to die, number one, and they took away a lot of freedoms. Climate change has been an ongoing thing. Mm-hmm. But I was around, as you were, for global warming became climate change.
2: Yes.
1: They changed the name of the movement.
2: Of course.
1: Imagine the Save the Whales guy. You donate on Monday, you come back on Tuesday. He's like, actually, I'm a windmill guy now. Screw the whales. Nobody likes whales.
2: Yeah, we need wind.
1: Maybe
2: right?
1: You like the whales in college, Jimmy.
2: Power.
1: You know, yeah, it's all a scam. And anytime I'm just telling you this.
2: Homeless people became unhoused. So that it means the exact same thing as though the, you know, changing the language gives people more housing.
1: It sounds better. The free range people walking around here in Los Angeles. So since you brought him up, because I wanted to play this, Newsom, who I don't believe. He said he's not going to run if Kamala's running. That either to me means he knows she's not running or he's just lying. He's running.
2: Of course he's running.
1: He's not. He's on the actual campaign. So he's in South Carolina.
2: No, I will. I'll tell you what this is. Are you going to play a clip?
1: No, but go. Okay. You go first.
2: So this is what he's doing.
1: Mm-hmm.
2: He knows she's running.
1: Mm-hmm.
2: He knows that if they both run, he's absolutely right.
1: That they
2: cancel each other out. Mm-hmm. Everyone hates them. They'll do whatever they can to get them to cannibalize each other. And he is hoping this galvanizes more Democrats to force her out of the race.
1: Amen.
2: Like, he thinks
1: Brilliant.
2: He is so important
1: uh-huh.
2: that they're going to put pressure on her and be like, you know, Madam Vice President, you know, we love you. You've had a great run. Why don't you go be a professor at Columbia or Berkeley or some dump like that? And, you know, and rag. Get him into the race, because he cannot run against her.
1: That's
2: and he
1: a
2: has
1: great point.
2: Always known that. And then after that statement, he said, you know, I would never say this, but there are people who would say to her, listen, you already ran in 2020. You had your shot in 2024 and it didn't work out for you. And he's like, but I wouldn't say that because I think that's really rude. He's got some nards, that one.
1: Oh, fishing with Jake Tapper.
2: Ugh.
1: That was funny. They were dredging the lake for those CNN ratings. They're like, they got to be down there somewhere. So here he is.
2: The catfish ate him. That's how low they were.
1: He was saying, and of course he'll have a sidestep for this. He was saying when he was running for governor, if you don't fix homelessness and address affordability, you are a failure. This is what he was saying running for governor. Hmm. Homelessness is doubled. It's the least affordable state in America. Clip 31.
5: Affordability is number one. Issue of housing costs. Everywhere I go, that's the universal issue. Number two, people are just fed up with the homeless crisis in the state. No other state in the country has many people out in the streets and sidewalks as the state of California. I think if the next governor doesn't address the issue of affordability on housing, that governor will have failed. If we don't address the homeless issue in a meaningful way, we'll have failed also on a moral framework.
1: And wouldn't you know it, the next governor was him.
2: Mm.
1: That's him on the campaign trail.
2: So weird.
1: Yeah.
2: That the next governor actually failed and made things worse. But he was like, you know, this is the test.
1: Yep.
2: This, if you fail this, you have failed and you probably shouldn't be running anything else, especially the most powerful country in the world.
1: Nothing. But there's this thing in the Democratic Party where national name recognition allows a lot of people to fail up.
2: Mm.
1: Like Kamala failed up.
2: Oh, I mean, yeah. That's everyone in California.
1: Yeah.
2: Nancy Pelosi, Adam Schiff, Eric Swalwell, until he fell on his big fat face.
1: Eric Swalwell.
2: Farting all the way to the bottom. And from the bottom.
1: Yeah, with Fang Fang. Mm-hmm. I mean, that's a crazy story. Do you know, at Jackie Heinrich's wedding? Okay. It's interesting. You guys want some tea?
2: Yeah, yeah.
1: I ran into Kevin McCarthy,
2: mm-hmm.
1: who is obviously, this is what I said to him. Because he has a little bit of a history with a certain Florida congressman. I said, did you not get a plus one? I thought I'd see Matt Gaetz at your table. And he goes, and he just laughed at me. And he goes, let me tell you something. He goes, Matt Gaetz a bit of a circus clown and he's a lot of things. He goes, but are you following this Eric Swalwell thing? He's like, I was in that briefing. He is like the worst human being who's ever lived.
2: Yeah.
1: He said that about Eric Swalwell.
2: Yeah, I don't disagree with him.
1: Yes. Just a garbage human being. And what's funny about that is he was, obviously a lot of people were privy to that. And the Democrats let him keep his security clearance despite the fact that he was shagging a Chinese spy.
2: Yeah.
1: And it's weird because when you shag a spy, it was like COVID. Remember contact tracing?
2: Mm-hmm.
1: When you shag a spy, you know, they have to dump your phone and see everyone else you talk to.
2: Yes.
1: So I would imagine the Democrats making that decision probably knew they themselves or somebody else was compromised
2: too.
1: Yeah.
2: Once they were investigating her, mm-hmm. you know, that's the thing. Whoever she was talking to,
1: mm-hmm.
2: based on the law,
1: yeah.
2: I don't necessarily agree with the law, but anyone, you know, it's called about collection. Anyone she referred to
1: mm-hmm.
2: can now be surveilled.
1: Wow.
2: Yeah.
1: Wow. And let's, if you know anything about that Fang Fang situation, there are a lot of men were sharing their egg roll. It was, there was a lot going on. Don't go anywhere. We still have more Kennedy. I promise.
0: The critics have spoken.
6: Well, that was different. It was easy, but different.
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1: Off.

0: won't be in Springfield, Missouri on September 25th and 26th, but you will if you know what's good for you, because Kennedy is going to be at the Springfield Comedy Club next Friday and Saturday. There are three shows.
1: Yeah, Taking My Enemies of Freedom Tour. You got 7 o'clock Friday, 4 and 7 on Saturday. And then we're hightailing to NASCAR. So it is going to be a party weekend.
0: That's a blowout. Yeah. If you're in Springfield, I was in Springfield earlier this spring. I loved it there. What just phenomenal people. Like, you know, we always talk about
1: this. Soiled the green room. Is there anything I have to be worried about?
0: No, you're fine. You're going to be great. We always talk about the Midwest is like, they're having the most fun.
1: Oh, yeah.
0: And I used to like, because I grew up here. So everybody I grew up with here disparages. They used to call them the flyover states. Mm-hmm. But we live in the drive-over states. You're driving over a syringe, some guy laying in the road.
1: If you're actually moving. I mean, traffic is so bad
0: it's
1: right
0: never
1: now.
0: Moving. And I love when the New Yorkers try to disparage the Midwest. They say the phrase McMansion. Mm-hmm. They go, yeah, they have these brand new affordable mansions.
1: Yeah.
0: I'm like, oh, that doesn't sound...
1: What a bummer.
0: Gee.
1: Yeah, 5 bedrooms. Yeah. Oh, no, you mean I could have a home gym and a home office and a guest room?
0: Yeah.
1: What a bummer.
0: These idiots. I was over there in my studio apartment I share with 7 people.
1: Yeah.
0: Talking about what idiots these people are in the affordable mansions.
1: Yeah, there's no pied-à-terre tax in Springfield, Missouri.
0: You don't have a guy spanking the monkey outside your diner. Do you know the longest shift I ever worked as a cab driver... is I once had to work a double because my replacement guy had a 24/7 lease. Me and this guy had chipped in on a lease for the week. So you rent it 24 hours a day, 7 days a week, but you can work whatever hours you want under that. Hey, you fill these, I fill that. So we were still splitting it down the middle, 5 a.m. to 5 p.m., 5 p.m. to 5 a.m. So at the end of my shift, because you have to make money to pay for the lease, the car needs to be, the wheels need to be turning. You can't cheat the seat. That's the old adage in cab driving. You can't make money if you're not in the seat. So this guy does not show up. For his half of the 24 hours, I can't find him because this is pre-cell phone. Okay, so I drive the 24 hours. What are you going to do? Jimmy drives the 24 hours. I sleep a lot at red lights. It's kind of a mess, but it's also like a zombie bender that I love. But when it's over, I go to the Flame Diner up on 57th, not too far. Okay. And as I sit down and order myself a steak and eggs, I treat myself because I worked a double. Forgive me if you know this. Just as the man comes over to put down the steak and eggs, a gentleman unzips his pants in front of the window and starts to go full Jeffrey Toobin right in front of me. And as the waiter puts down the A1 steak sauce, he goes, "That's on us." It's like, hey, thanks. But again, you wouldn't get that experience in a McMansion in Springfield, Missouri.
1: Yep.
0: That's why you go see Kennedy in Springfield, Missouri. The dirty jokes.
1: The Enemies of Freedom tour, it is filthy. Like, sometimes I feel bad.
0: Mm-hmm.
1: Like, in the 4 o'clock show, I always try and keep it clean for about 5 minutes. And then the wheels go so far off the wagon. And I had a gentleman at my show last weekend in Alpharetta, Georgia, go, "You know, it was fun. It was a lot dirtier than I thought it was going to be." Like, that's right, baby.
0: The Enemies of Freedom tour. Everybody gets a free bar of soap to wash out their mouth at the end of the show. But it's live comedy. It's a permission slip to not care. That's the point. Everybody's wound too tight.
1: Absolutely. And I take you through some of the eras where we were having a good time, and that's what we have to get back to.
0: Yes, and you'll see the ping pong ball thing at the end. It's weird, but just go with it. The K-Train, everybody. Listen to our podcast every day. See her in Springfield, Missouri, September 25th, 26th.
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3: It's 75 degrees at 11:30. I'm Andrew Whitman. Stabbing today on the campus of Westchester Community College in Valhalla. 3 people hurt, 2 in custody. 12th case of Legionnaires' disease linked to the cluster in the South Bronx. 1 person's been killed. Debates underway in Trenton over Flock and similar cameras, whether the state should restrict the cameras and or restrict police, governments, and private companies from using them. UN General Assembly set to meet next week in Midtown. Expect extra security and extra traffic. Of note, Israeli Prime Minister Benjamin Netanyahu scheduled for next Thursday. New push to put flowers on top of bus shelters in the city. Checking your WOR Weather Channel forecast. Tonight, a few clouds, low 68. Tomorrow, partly sunny, high 82. More clouds Friday, cooler Saturday, rain Sunday. Next news at midnight, bulletins at once here on 710 WOR.
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0: This next guest is a big damn deal. And I'm not just saying that because he said he would break my arm if I didn't call him a big damn deal. I'm kidding. He is the host of the Mac Daddy Show. He is NFL royalty. He is a full-fledged cultural icon, if you know the right people. And he and his partner, Patrick McEnroe, have taken the podcasting world by storm. Big Daddy is in studio. Hey, man.
1: Jimmy, thanks, man.
0: The Mac Daddy Show. It's you and Patrick McEnroe, famously the brother of John McEnroe, but famous for a lot of Patrick McEnroe shenanigans, same. You guys have launched this podcast, and because you know everybody, you know everybody. There's literally, no, don't be humble, because some of my audience, if they're not familiar with you, they will be. There is literally a package. It's an, I think it's an NBC package, right? Is it the Today Show?
1: Yeah, the Today Show. Yeah.
0: And it's literally called, like, Big Daddy Knows Everybody. And it's everyone in the NFL of consequence and relevance you know. In fact, it was Big Daddy's decision to bring in male cheerleaders for the Eagles. I'm kidding.
1: Howie Roseman would love to hear that one.
0: That's not true. But it's great to see you, man.
1: It's great to be here.
0: And I love seeing you in season. The NFL season is now underway. I'm sure there's going to be plenty of NFL talk on your show.
1: Yep.
0: The vibes are good right now in the NFL. People are fired up.
1: Well, I went to the, believe it or not, I went to the Jets-Titans game this weekend.
0: Ooh, doggy.
1: And, you know, besides the heat, it was, it was 106 on the field, so it was cooking.
0: Whoa.
1: I mean, we were down there at pregame, and it was like, you would have thought I was coming off the field playing. And but the Jets looked incredible.
0: Didn't they?
1: I mean, it was like night and day. And you know what? I'm going to say this, not only because he's, all right, he went to the same school, Maryland, but Frank Reich is a difference maker.
0: Yeah, he matters.
1: He matters, and he's a coach. He'll probably be a head coach again.
0: Yeah.
1: But he knows how to coach offense, and that offense was like this.
0: Yeah. I mean, you know who loves Frank Reich? We're also on WBEN up in Buffalo. They have big affinity for Frank Reich, the greatest comeback in AFC championship history.
1: Yeah, absolutely.
0: Really wild stuff, Big Daddy. So, yeah, there's a lot of cool football history and a lot of overlap on this show because obviously we're being heard all over the country. And there are a couple of things happening right now that we've that really just fell in our lap this week on my TV side. There's this betting app out with Sydney Sweeney on it. And they were trying to make a controversy out of it. I was like, pick your battles. Because if you're Sydney Sweeney is here to court teenage boys, you are not talking teenage boys out of Sydney Sweeney. Can we just agree?
1: That's not, you're not talking men.
0: You're not talking
1: men's in their 50s and 60s out of.
0: Just pick your battles.
1: Yeah, yeah. That's I don't know. That one's. Leave that alone.
0: Yeah, you just got to move on. You know, that's what I say. The great Tom Brady. Famously, will often say you got to take what the defense is giving you. You know what I mean?
1: Yep.
0: If you are planning on running a slant route, but you can tell someone's going to jump the route, you might call an audible and handoff.
1: Yep.
0: Okay. Well, in this case, they've got 11 men in the box. Like, you're not running. You got to call an audible.
1: Yeah.
0: There's 11 men trying to get in the box when it comes to Sydney Sweeney.
1: Yeah, exactly.
0: It's not going to work out. So I thought that was a funny controversy that I had to talk about the other night with Jesse Waters. And we did male cheerleaders over the weekend on my TV show, and it was just pretty funny. I think the NFL is doing a good job of being everything to everyone, and it's probably reflected in their ratings because the NFL's crushing it right now.
1: They print money.
0: Yes.
1: They print. Mm-hmm. I mean, think about what you pay Roger every year.
0: Yeah, yeah.
1: You know, and the owners have no problem because they know he's making them money.
0: Yes, they're making a lot of dough.
1: Yeah.
0: And they are all over the world now. Like, the Australian game was interesting to me because that was a morning game in Australia.
1: Yeah, the Rams, and, you know, to go to, like, a regular game to go, and, you know, everybody said, oh, it doesn't affect you. It affects you. Come on. That's an 18-hour flight. To do it on a one day or, like, you know, the Niners were there for a week.
0: Hanging out
1: and, you know, getting acclimated and doing whatever. And I'm actually going to, and, you know, it's kind of funny because I'm going to the Rams-Giants game on Monday.
0: Oh, good for you. That's right.
1: Yeah, I'm heading out there for a couple of days and I'll be with your boys, Bryan Cranston and Aaron Paul.
0: Come on!
1: So I got to make sure. I gave you the mezcal last time I was here.
0: Yeah.
1: Now I have to bring you the tequila.
0: Oh, that's right.
1: They came out with a tequila line.
0: Come on. Well, it's so funny how timely this reference is, Bryan Cranston and Aaron Paul of course, Breaking Bad fame, because Lincoln, that was the last series we watched before we went to college. We watched all of Breaking Bad.
1: Oh, wow. Okay.
0: So we're well up to speed on Jesse Pinkman and Walter White and all of that jazz. We even went, when we were in New Mexico, like everyone does, and drove by the house. We didn't throw a pizza onto the roof. But what a cool story. Are you working with them on a project? Are you interviewing them? What are you doing with the Breaking Bad crew?
1: Yeah, we interviewed Brian. He was our second interview, and we did that over here at Hunt and Fish Club.
0: Oh, get out.
1: And then Aaron and him are going to be together. They're opening up a bar inside SoFi.
0: Oh, damn.
1: That's going to be Dos Hombres bar.
0: I love this so much.
1: So going to go out to that and do all that. And then on Tuesday, sit down with them, get a little interview going, and then go to a launch that they're doing at a hotel in Hollywood.
0: Holy gosh.
1: And then, you know, I'll fly back either the red eye or Wednesday morning, depending on how the night goes.
0: He started this interview by trying to downplay the fact that I said he's friends with everybody. He's on his way to hang out with Bryan Cranston. That's great.
1: Well, I have I got the business side of me. Obviously, you know, I am still the insurance guy for a lot of these coaches and players, and even equipment managers and whatever the case may be. It's anybody.
0: Yeah.
1: So, you know, that's my first gig.
0: Yeah, of course.
1: And that's what keeps the lights on.
0: Yeah, yeah.
1: And that's why I'm there. I get the other stuff is secondary. Uh-huh. You know, it's just having the right relationships to make things happen.
0: But I think it's awesome. And SoFi Stadium, so you know, is the home of one of the best stories of mine and Lincoln's travel history, my son Lincoln. So we were in...
1: Do you know my nephew's name is Lincoln?
0: Is that true?
1: Swear. My brother's a football coach at Louisiana Lafayette. He's in D.C. there. He was with the Bills for 7 years.
0: Uh-huh.
1: And his son is Lincoln.
0: That's funny to me. So Lincoln is... I'm touch and go with this kid right now. He's up at his freshman year of college, but whenever I hear his name, I laugh because we're having a name dropping contest. I was in the Oval Office with the president. He watches my TV show.
1: Uh-huh.
0: So he goes, I got to tell you. He goes, your son Lincoln, total package. He goes, he's handsome. He's funny. He goes, what happened to you?
1: You know what I always tell them, Jimmy? Yeah. When they say that to me, I say, I ain't no oil painting.
0: Good for you, Big Daddy. The Mac Daddy Show, he hosted with Patrick McEnroe. You got to check it out. It's killer stuff, MacDaddyShow.com. So we're in SoFi Stadium, and we were just taking a tour. They had just hosted the Super Bowl.
1: Yep.
0: It was the Bengals Super Bowl that ended with the Rams attack. So we had just, and they were the home team, the first home team to host and win a Super Bowl.
1: Bill Hemmer would let you know because he had about 40. He had 40 people with him there. I was there too. And
0: Bill Hemmer had a Bengals entourage.
1: Yes, he always does.
0: He's been trying to win one of these for a while. I think he's good friends with Joe Burrow's dad.
1: I'm sure.
0: And Hemmer in that Netflix series about quarterbacks is actually shown in it pretty prominently at one point. It's pretty funny. So we were at SoFi Stadium. We had missed our tour, like our appointment to take a tour. You know, they have these time stadium tours. And we had a flight to catch at that airport. So Lincoln and I found a generous tour guide who saw us as a father and son. And we're like, I don't want you to miss your tour. I'll give you a personal tour. Okay.
1: Wow.
0: Okay. So nice guy. Okay. Yeah. You're going to kick him a couple of bucks. He's going to give you a personal tour.
1: Yeah.
0: But the guy was a really funny character in that he was playing up things, like really selling us on, like, you can't tell anybody I showed you this, okay? And then he'd be like, this is the men's room. What's going on here? But he was building it up so well that everything he showed us, we hanging by a thread, like, I can't believe we're about to see this.
1: Yeah, yeah.
0: And then it would be like the hot dog stand. But he was like, it was a good character, and we love that guy. And then we still had a race on the field at the end, and a 100-yard dash that I contend that I won. But I've been told the Michigan Big Ten refs put an extra second onto my time. And I wound up losing.
1: Oh, man.
0: Do you guys watch a lot of college football on the Mac Daddy Show?
1: Yeah, we do.
0: NFL?
1: We do. Okay. Yeah, because you know what? I obviously, my business stems from these guys that are in college.
0: Right, yeah.
1: And then they're getting ready to take the next step. So that's where they come to me and they say, hey, I know I got a contract. I know I'm going to get drafted. Can you insure me? God forbid something happens. Protect me before I get drafted.
0: Mm-hmm. Yeah. And has that changed dramatically with all the money flying around college football?
1: It's actually, believe it or not, selfishly, it's better for our business.
0: It has to be,
1: because you're dealing with kids that have money now that you say to them, hey, here's your premium. Write a check.
0: Yeah.
1: And they got it. And they write it.
0: Yeah.
1: Where in the past, the kids that didn't have money, the NCAA had a lending institution. They lent you money, and then you paid it back. And it was always this, that, and everything else.
0: Yeah.
1: For me, it didn't matter. But now it's so simple.
0: Yeah.
1: They've got to do something about it, though, because it's really like I was telling your producer an example. My brother Jimmy, he recruits a kid. He gets him to go to Lafayette. Then all of a sudden, another school comes in and goes, here's $1 million transfer.
0: Wow.
1: Boom, he's gone.
0: Yeah, of course.
1: He's out of there.
0: No, he's not sticking around.
1: No. And you can't, not everybody's Alabama, not everybody's Clemson. You know, I mean, although Clemson is trouble now.
0: Yeah, but, back to the best.
1: You know, Indiana, they built a team. Cignetti took all of JMU with him.
0: Yes.
1: Pretty much. And brought in all the extra pieces that he needed.
0: Yeah, it's totally different now. You're actually watching a college sport that has free agency.
1: Yeah.
0: Totally different world, but it's got to make for a fun sports podcast. How's Patrick McEnroe to work with? Everybody loves him from where my vantage point.
1: He's great. Like, I admire him. And, you know, I would say that I'm honored to work with him because how many guys survive 30 years at ESPN?
0: Yeah.
1: Think about it. It's only like him, Sal Palantonio, are probably the only two that I know that have been there the longest.
0: Yes.
1: You know, but everybody else, it's always chop, chop, chop.
0: Yeah, they turn. There's a lot of turnover over there.
1: Yeah.
0: But it's amazing. Listen, maybe he has some Sidney Sweeney pictures we don't know about. If he does, tell him to share.
1: Yeah, absolutely. I'm like, someone just texted me, actually. They're like, you were with her? And I was like, and me, not knowing who she is, I'm just like, okay, all right, hey, nice to meet you. You know, I'm Big Daddy. She's like, oh, hey. And everybody else is going, goo-goo gaga. Don't get me wrong. I'm not saying that I didn't think she was attractive either, but yeah. Everybody knew who she was, and I didn't. So it's kind of like I was like a fish out of water.
0: Okay, fair. We're talking to Big Daddy, host of the Mac Daddy Show. 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They talk a lot of sports. They talk a lot of lifestyle stuff related to sports. And if you listen long enough, he might figure out who Sidney Sweeney is, which is an upside. No, I love
1: I don't know. I saw all the pictures. I'm like, man, boy, this is going to sell the show.
0: I know.
1: Without me and Patrick even talking.
0: Yeah, you don't even have to be on. It is funny that on my Saturday night TV show, we frequently choose her as a topic for that same reason. TV is a very visual medium. Yeah. And if you're changing the channel and you see a girl wearing nothing but a football over her hoo-ha, you tend to stick around.
1: Absolutely.
0: I mean, even we were, you know, maybe not at the Bible studies I hang out at, but no, I'm kidding. Come on, Big Daddy. Check out the show every Monday, Wednesday, Friday, MacDaddyShow.com. Thanks for doing this, man.
1: No, thank you, man. It's an honor. And I know Patrick wishes he was here, so we'll have to just get him up here one another time.
0: No, you could get him up here. We don't have good security. They'd let him write it. I'm kidding. We love Patrick McEnroe. Yeah, you tell him I said that.
1: I will. He's a good man. And like I said, I'm honored to be working with him. Because you know what it is? You know when you don't have the right partner? He tees me up so perfect that it makes me look good.
0: Yeah.
1: Whereas if I had the wrong person, then I'd be like, oh, blah, blah, blah.
0: So he is like the Stockton to your Malone. You know, John Stockton would throw Karl Malone a bounce pass.
1: Yes, he is.
0: How's your layup game?
1: Not too bad.
0: You can still hoop?
1: I can still hoop.
0: Big Daddy, you're in shape. He does it all. He knows everybody. He plays it all. He knows it all. He interviews it all. He's going to Monday Night Football in L.A. I love it out there because you're going to be right across from Roscoe's, which is my favorite chicken and waffle place in America.
1: Oh,
0: in Inglewood.
1: I've been there. I've been there. Right? My favorite place, though, in L.A. is Martha's in Hermosa.
0: Ooh.
1: The best breakfast you could ever get.
0: Oh, buddy.
1: And the coffee is fresh. The juice is squeezed. I mean, it's just...
0: Martha's in Hermosa.
1: Martha's in Hermosa.
0: All right, I'll be in California next month. I'm on this.
1: You got to... It's right by the airport. I've taken... Right from the airport, I've gone right to Martha's to eat.
0: Wow.
1: Because I'll be like, I'll take the 6 a.m., get out there. I get there by 9.
0: Yeah.
1: And then I'm like, I need breakfast.
0: Boom.
1: Boom.
0: You see, I trust your recommendations. You're a guy who travels a lot and eats at a lot of different places. Like, I say this to people because I'm on the road, you know, probably 45, 46 weeks a year for stand-up.
1: Mm-hmm.
0: I know good stuff because I eat it everywhere. Like, and I trust my own recommendations the way I would trust yours, which I wouldn't say that about most people. Like, I have people here at work in television who weigh 73 pounds who tell me the best steakhouse in the city, and I'm like, you probably don't know it.
1: Do they even go in? I could attest. I go to Hunt and Fish down the street. That's my favorite steakhouse.
0: Yeah.
1: I used to be a Del Frisco's guy, but then they came in, and obviously when you get pampered and you get treated properly, you're going to go to the same place.
0: Yeah, of course.
1: I go to 5-6 different places. That's it.
0: That's my favorite thing about New York, because everybody's always like, we have 3,000 places. I'm like, you go to 5 of them. It doesn't. Yeah. You find your 5.
1: Yeah.
0: You get your starting rotation. And you play championship.
1: Most of my places are all on the island, though.
0: Yeah.
1: You know, because...
0: Do you ever go to my joint? I go to Bryant and Cooper a lot.
1: I was just there last Saturday.
0: That's pretty funny.
1: Two Saturdays ago, yeah.
0: They make a Cajun ribeye.
1: You know what I had? Crab meat cocktail, Cajun ribeye.
0: That's what I eat.
1: That's it.
0: Dude, I just signed my last contract with Fox. I posted a photo of me, Jenny, and Lincoln at Brian and Cooper.
1: Okay.
0: And I was eating a crab, just like the crab and the Cajun ribeye.
1: That's all I get. And, you know, and I'll even eat at the bar. Like, I've gone by myself, and I've sat at the bar, and that's exactly what I've eaten.
0: Brian Cooper is probably the heavyweight champion of Long Island steak, if we were going to get
1: them. And my other place is Rothman's.
0: Yeah, Rothman's is great.
1: And then Louis in Port Washington.
0: Oh, yeah.
1: I just filmed my interview with Adam Schefter at Louis.
0: Get out of here.
1: Yeah, it's airing today, so if you go on the site.
0: MacDaddyShow.com.
1: You'll see we had me, Patrick, and Adam had lunch at Louis.
0: Wow.
1: And the interview, the sushi was incredible.
0: Louis World Class, great cocktails. You can tie up your boat right to the dock there at
1: Louis.
0: Right
1: there, yeah.
0: That's the real thing. You're doing it all wrong. You should be interviewing me. The Great Big Daddy.
1: Well, you know what? You are going to come on our show.
0: I better.
1: Absolutely.
0: It's a big damn deal. All right, quick commercial break. Back after this.
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5: 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Nearly three-quarters use sports apps, while 39% report frustration with managing multiple subscriptions to follow sports they care about. AI use among fans is also growing, but trust depends on accuracy. 45% of respondents say accuracy is the top driver of trust in AI-powered insights. 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

0: 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Some bonus Big Daddy, the co-host of the Mac Daddy Show with Patrick McEnroe. 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MacDaddyShow.com. Yo, Big Daddy. So you're going to Monday Night Football this week. Mm-hmm. You'll be out in L.A. You're eating Martha's Breakfast in Hermosa. You're interviewing Bryan Cranston and Aaron Paul from Breaking Bad. That's a big damn deal.
1: Yeah.
0: And that's probably like 10% of what you're doing out there, knowing you. You're like an international. You're kind of the Dos Equis man. You know, the most international man in the world.
1: Don't be modest. I got named something that's making me laugh, and I'm going to see him on Monday night because we haven't met.
0: Mm-hmm.
1: Pat McAfee.
0: Get out.
1: They called me the Batman of the NFL.
0: You are. That's right.
1: So it was kind of funny. I'm like, okay. I've heard everything else, but that one was different. And then he's going to be there on Monday, so we're going to connect, and then it'll be kind of funny.
0: Wow, the Batman of the NFL. Well, be careful, because out in L.A., they don't have Wonder Woman. They have Wonder If It's a Woman. So play some defense. All right, Caped Crusader. Yeah. Play some defense while you're out there.
1: I'll feel my way around.
0: Big Daddy, you still got it. MacDaddyShow.com. You can hear new episodes every Monday, Wednesday, Friday. Thanks for doing this.
1: We'll be
0: looking for you on the sidelines Monday night. Big Daddy. The show is over. Pay up and get out. Be a Republican, be a Democrat. Just don't be a...
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3: It's 75 degrees at 12 midnight. Good Thursday morning. I'm Andrew Whitman. School board members receiving death threats in Morris County, New Jersey over a transgender policy.
4: The policy put in place in 2024 in Chatham states that students have the right to be identified by the gender that the student chooses without the district being required to notify the student's parents. Chatham school board member Michael Ryan says they've received death threats following a lawsuit challenging this policy, and now they need more security because of it. School board members and parents remain divided over the policy. I'm Scott Pringle, WOR News.
3: A stabbing yesterday on the campus of Westchester Community College in Valhalla. 3 people hurt, 2 people in custody. 12 cases of Legionnaires' disease linked to the cluster in the South Bronx. 1 person's been killed. An abandoned dog being cared for by Hudson Valley vets after it was found muzzled.
5: Authorities believe the female German Shepherd's muzzle was forced shut with black electrical tape when it was found at a business in Brewster, where workers did everything they could to help. Putnam County SPCA says the dog had significant swelling, irritation, and noticeable injuries around her muzzle, with abrasions to the front and back of her neck where a collar would typically be worn. They're concerned she may have been forced to wear an embedded collar before she was abandoned. The dog's being treated at Brewster Veterinary Hospital. Natalie Migliori, WOR News.
3: UN General Assembly set to meet next week in Midtown. Expect extra security and extra traffic. If you run a transit agency in the tri-state, you were in D.C. yesterday, pushing for more federal money for public transportation.
6: MTA CEO Jan Oliver and NJ Transit President Chris Calori were among 15 agency heads who traveled to the National Transit Safety and Security Summit.
7: We are dealing with international and national actors who are posing security threats. So it's time to revisit the shrinkage of federal support for security and mass transit.
6: Agencies shared their methods to boost safety, including increased patrols and modernized fare gates. The summit comes as federal public transit funding is set to expire in December. I'm Lizzie Radabali, WOR News.
3: It would do more than just look pretty. A new push would plant flowers on top of bus shelters in the city.
8: Alexis Hidalgo of the city's Office of Climate and Environmental Justice says the garden's goal is to bring down the temperature, keep New Yorkers cool as they wait, and reduce flooding.
9: The stormwater retention, to see just exactly how much of a difference they make so that we know if they work.
8: The pilot program is happening at the B12 and B14 bus shelter on Pitkin and Saratoga Avenues in Brownsville, Brooklyn. The cost to maintain one green roof is $50,000. The city says the pilot program is being funded by a local nonprofit, Resilient Cities Catalyst. In New York, I'm Lisa Salvati.
3: A new report says the war in Iran cost about $246 million per day in its first 5 months. In sports, Mets get swept by the Orioles 7-1 at Citi Field. Mets held to 7 hits, gave up 4 Oriole homers, including another Citi Field blast for former Met Pete Alonso. Mets host the Phillies tonight. Yankees lose in Minnesota 5-4 in 13 innings. Anthony Volpe doubled in 2 to tie the game in the top of the ninth. Walk-off single ended it in the 13th. Aaron Judge left that game with lower leg tightness. Yanks are off today. They open a weekend set in Arizona tomorrow.
10: Here's your WOR Weather Channel forecast. We'll see a rain starting to become more likely by the second half of the weekend. Overnight, just a few clouds, a low of 68. Nice day ahead Thursday, partly sunny, a high of 82. Clouds and sun, 81 Friday. Sunshine Saturday, a push of cooler air, high near 70. Then rain moves in Sunday, could be heavy at times, a high of 73. I'm meteorologist Mark Thibodeau from the Weather Channel on 710 WOR.
3: 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I'm Andrew Whitman on 710 WOR.
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11: 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I'm Rob Redstone,

0: 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And now, please welcome Dr. Lederman.
1: Hey, it's Dr. Lederman, and I thank Rob, and I thank Noah, and I thank you for tuning in today and being here every day. And why are we here? Why listen to a cancer doctor? To learn, so that you can learn things, and you can learn things before they happen. That's a sign of wisdom, is to learn in advance, to learn from others. You don't have to suffer yourself. And we're going to give you so many examples. We're going to jump right in. Every day I see patients. Every day I take notes. And every day I come to the radio and tell you about patients. And you learn everything there is to know. It's just like a huddle during a football game or during a doctor conference in the hospital. You learn everything. You won't hear the patient's name or date of birth or address, but you'll know everything about the patient. You need to know to learn so that you can learn and get better care if necessary for yourself or your loved one or your neighbor or the person even down the street. You can learn more, just like in medical school. We learn one by one, patient by patient, and you learn the real facts. So many people giving a medical advice, and you know this for a fact. People down the hall at work or so on, they don't have any medical experience, really. You get to learn from a triple board-certified Harvard-trained doctor, the only actually Harvard-trained triple board-certified radiation doctor in New York, one of the few in the world, with a huge experience, having treated thousands of patients, active for decades here in New York City at 1384 Broadway, Broadway and 38th Street. So we're going to jump right in and let's start learning. I'll talk to you about a 62-year-old man. He's an engineer. And he has a family history of prostate cancer. His father had prostate cancer, and his own PSA has been rising. His PSA went from 5.9 to 10.8 to 13.5. So it's been high for years. And remember, normal PSA, prostatic-specific antigen, should be about 4 or less. You can have cancer when it's 4. It's likelihood of cancer is about 25% when it's 4. By the time it gets to be 13.5 like him, it's almost 40% chance to have cancer. And, well, he had a biopsy, Gleason 6 cancer, and he, for whatever reason, didn't get treated, and the PSA started rising, and the Gleason score, that's how the cancer looks under the microscope, also it was rising. So just because you have a biopsy 2 years before, it's a Gleason 6. Gleason is how aggressive the cancer is. The Gleason score numbers go from 2, which is the best, to 10, which is the worst. And this man has a Gleason 7, more aggressive, and a PSA 13.5, more aggressive. And he came to us with a CAT scan and a bone scan and an MRI, and the MRI showed bulging of the capsule. It was growing through the capsule there. So he had a more aggressive cancer. He was waking up once a night to urinate. He had no bleeding, no pain. His weight was 170. A couple of years before, it was 165 with a height of 6'3". So a couple of things to remember is that, number one, you don't need any symptoms. A lot of people think by mistake you need symptoms to have cancer. You need pain or bleeding. No. You don't need pain or you don't need bleeding to have cancer. You can be a totally normal person, as far as you know, and yet have cancer. This man is a totally normal person, yet he had bulging of the capsule, yet he had a high PSA, yet he had a high Gleason score. And, well, he was seen by his doctors, and he just didn't want to have bad results. He's an engineer. He went to one of the most illustrious universities. I examined him. He had a large prostate. And one thing I didn't tell you, and that is that he was diagnosed 5.5 years ago. 5.5 years ago, he came to me with that diagnosis. And 5.5 years ago, he chose to learn about all the options. And he didn't want surgery. And why didn't he want surgery, open or robotic? Well, he knows with open or robotic surgery, most likely 98% chance he'd lose his erections. And he didn't want to lose his erections. He knew with robotic, open or robotic surgery, open is when the surgery is done with a knife in someone's hands. Robotic is with a gizmo. Either way, with surgery, removing the prostate, 98% of the men lose their erections, 80% have leakage of the urine, and also there's shortening of the penis. Why is that? Well, just like when a plumber cuts out a segment of a pipe, they have to reconnect the pipe to make the ends meet. Well, when the urologist cuts out the prostate, they remove part of the urethra, which is the urinary tube, and they have to reconnect the urinary tube. So the same way a plumber has to reconnect a pipe when he cuts out a segment, the urologist has to reconnect the urethra, which shortens the penis. So he didn't want that. He didn't want to be impotent. He didn't want to be incontinent. He didn't want to be leaking urine. He wanted to be sexually active, and he didn't want his penis shortened, and he wanted better results. And we're, I think, the only place in America to actually show the man and loved ones the results. And he saw the results, and with us, the results were 50% better than with surgery or other methods of radiation. And he chose to have treatment 5.5 years ago. And he came in yesterday, and why am I talking about him today? Well, I'm talking about him today because his PSA yesterday was 0. 5.5 years after treatment. And how do you know you're cancer-free after prostate cancer treatment? Well, the PSA should go down to 0 and stay there for the rest of your life. It should be going down, down, down. If you had radiation, if you had surgery, it should be 0 because with surgery, and I don't advocate surgery because of the complications, but so many men I see have surgery, then the PSA starts creeping up or it never goes down to 0. And for men who've had surgery, that means that the cancer's back. So there's many reasons why men come to us. Men come to us because they want to know what their PSA is. Men come to us if they want to know if they have cancer. Men want to know if they've already had diagnosis, well, what's the best treatment? Like this man, his surgeon said, oh, get surgery. But he understood that with surgery, there's a high risk of complication. With open or robotic surgery, there's a high risk of impotence, incontinence, shortening the penis. And who the heck wants to have radical surgery in a hospital when you can avoid it, when you can stay out of the hospital and stay out of radical surgery? And that's the work we do. And this man's desires have all been fulfilled. He is sexually active. His urinary control is perfect, his PSA is 0, and there was no shortening of his vital organ. So for him, it's another good day in radio surgery world and in his world, and that's what we want for every man. We have lots of information to send you about prostate and other cancers. We have lots of DVDs, information, booklets, illustrations, and education. And you're welcome to call us to get information about whatever kind of cancer you wish. You can call us even now or overnight or whenever. Call us at 212-CHOICES. 212-CHOICES. 212 means New York City. And choices means you really have chances to have choices. You can have the choices of your dreams. Like this man, his choices were to be cancer-free. His choices were not to have radical surgery. His choices were to have the best quality of life possible. And that's what he did. He called us the 212 Choices. You can too. We're located at 1384 Broadway, Broadway and 38th Street in the heart of New York City, where we accept most insurances, Medicare, Medicaid. Also, you can check us online. 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You can check us online. And also, many people come in because there's 500,000 people every day in the Times Square, New York area, around our neighborhood, around Macy's, around Times Square, around Port Authority, around Bryant Park, around Penn Station, around Grand Central. And that's where our office is, 38th and Broadway, right in the heart of New York City. We made our office to be easy for you and accessible for you. And if you want to come in and pick up information, you can pick up information for yourself and your loved one or your neighbor or someone who needs it that you want to pass on, because we truly believe that you, radio listeners, you can save lives. Listeners save lives. And I know that because I see patients every day like this man. This man was sent to us because another listener like you, I told him, hey, you may wish to get a fresh second opinion and learn about options that may well be offering treatment in a better way. And there's so many people who come and learn about options that are hidden from them elsewhere. So many people come learning about options here that are hidden from them elsewhere, whether it's about brain cancers or brain tumors or skin cancers, breast or lung or pancreas or prostate or bladder or rectum, primary cancers or metastatic cancers. Just this week, I talk about it every day. I talk about it every day on the radio about how to treat primary and metastatic cancer. Someone said, well, can you treat cancers that have traveled to the bone or to the lymph node or to the lung or the liver? And the answer is yes. And we have high success. And the difference between us and most commonly chemotherapy often goes throughout the body, and it doesn't offer durable results for most all cancers, unlike radiosurgery. Radiosurgery, when we attack a cancer, 90% chance that cancer will never come back where we attack it. With chemo, for most cancers, the cancer always comes back. So do you want a treatment that's more toxic and the cancer almost always comes back, or a treatment that is more focused on the cancer, leaves the rest of your body alone, and has a high success rate and a high durable success rate? So the differences are huge. We have lots of information to explain that, DVDs to explain it, and it's always best to meet in person. 1384 Broadway, call us at 212-CHOICES. 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
0: 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This is Rob Redstone here with Dr. Gil Lederman in the heart of New York City. We're just a few steps from the Radio Surgery New York Cancer Treatment Center on Broadway and 38th Street. 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He was the first in New York with fractionated brain radiosurgery, and he's the first in America and in the Western Hemisphere with body radiosurgery. 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Hey, Dr. Lederman, we're back.
1: We're back. I want to talk about a 67-year-old man from Haiti. He's a physician. He's married. He has two children. He originally came to me with prostate issues, and he had prostate issues, and he had blood in the urine, and we checked him out, and luckily we solved his problem easily. No cancer, solved his problem. But while we were checking him out, we found that he had a gastric cancer, a cancer of his stomach. And, well, he had what was called a gastrointestinal stromal tumor. It was a kind of cancer. He had a biopsy. He was seen by surgeons. He was seen by medical oncologists. He saw the gamut of doctors. And he chose to have non-invasive treatment with us. He did not want to have surgery for his gastric cancer. He did not want to have chemotherapy. And 8 years ago, he came to me 8 years ago. And 8 years ago, we offered all the options, even options that the surgeons didn't tell him about, options that the chemotherapy doctors didn't tell him about. We offered him all the options, and many people come here to learn about all the options that are hidden from them elsewhere. And he chose radiosurgery, non-invasive treatment. Radiosurgery is not surgery. It's pinpoint treatment. We send in invisible beams to kill cancer cells and to kill cancer masses. He chose radiosurgery here from the father of radiosurgery in America, first in America with radiosurgery. Of course, that means first in New York with radiosurgery. And he had non-invasive treatment 8 years ago for his gastric cancer. And now, 8 years later, he's cancer-free only with our treatment. No surgery, no cutting, no bleeding, no chemo. And I can tell you he's very happy. I examined him. I saw him. He's doing great. And another year, 8 years later, cancer free. And he's very pleased he chose radiosurgery for his gastric cancer 8 years ago. Doing well, cancer free. This is the work we do every day at 1384 Broadway. Broadway and 38th Street in the heart of New York City. I'll talk about a man who comes to us from Jamaica. He's a black man, and I can tell you that in the black community, there's an increased risk of having prostate cancer. 1 in 6 black men get prostate cancer. 1 in 23 die of prostate cancer. There's probably more cancer in the Caribbean and Jamaica than anywhere else. And, of course, we take care of men and women and children of every race and religion and creed and color, and it's always important to get checked out. This man's a 58-year-old man. He's married with 6 children, came with his daughter. He's seen at one of the big hospitals. He had a biopsy 6 months ago showing a Gleason 7 cancer. He had an MRI showing the cancer was growing through the prostate capsule. So he had a high PSA. His PSA was 17. He had a Gleason 7 cancer. He had cancer growing through the capsule. His surgeons were pushing him for surgery, even though they didn't tell him the results of surgery. With surgery, most likely the cancer would come back. With surgery, most likely he'd be impotent. With surgery, most likely he'd be leaking urine. With surgery, his vital organ would be shortened. They never told him that, but he's a radio listener, and he learned. And he learned that there's better results here at Radio Surgery New York for his prostate cancer. And he came here for treatment for a Gleason 7 cancer. He had multiple cores positive. He had cancer growing through the capsule. He had a high PSA, high Gleason score. And he chose our treatment because he wanted to have the best chance to be cancer-free. And so he walked away from one of the biggest hospitals in New York. They were pushing him. The surgeons there were pushing him to have surgery, and he just didn't want to have radical surgery, and they never showed him any results. In fact, to the best of my knowledge, we're the only doctor, only facility to show the man and loved ones the results before treatment. And that's why it's so important, if you have cancer or prostate cancer, to get a fresh second opinion first, to get the best possible results. There are huge differences in diagnosis and huge differences in treatment and huge differences in quality of life and huge differences in results. And that's why so many men and women with cancer come here for treatment. That's why so many thousands of men have been treated here for prostate cancer with high results and high quality of life in general. And lots of information to send you. Just call us 212 Choices to get the information, to get a booklet, to get DVD. to ask your questions. It's always best to meet in person for cancer. Otherwise, there's just too many mistakes. So please, if you have a question, give us a call, 212-CHOICES. That number in digits is 212-246-4237. I want to talk about a woman who came to me years ago. She came to me, she's a 46-year-old woman. She's married, she has two children, she has a very advanced cancer. The cancer started out at 6.5 centimeters, and it grew to 10 centimeters. Now, my fist is 8 centimeters, so it's a huge cancer in her breast. She detected it. She had had mammograms a couple of years before, which were said to be normal. She had a biopsy which showed cancer. She was seen by doctors. She's worked up again at one of the biggest universities in the area. She had an MRI. She had a CT scan. And she's had pain in the breast. She's had redness in the breast consistent with inflammatory breast cancer. So she had a huge cancer. Her breast looked inflamed. It's called inflammatory breast cancer. And I examined her, and on an exam, she had this huge cancer. The breast was markedly enlarged on the right side. There was redness around the nipple and breast. There was swelling of the breast. There was thickness of the skin. She had a 10-centimeter mass in the breast. She had 1.5-centimeter lymph nodes on the right side. She had this inflammatory breast cancer. She was seen by other doctors. She was seen by chemo doctors. She was seen by surgeons. And she chose to have our treatment only. She just did not want to have chemo and did not want to have surgery. And she was treated. 2 years ago, she was treated. And now she is cancer-free. She is so happy. The breast looks beautiful. There's no cancer detected. We've had imaging, mammograms, ultrasounds, blood tests. No cancer, cancer-free after our treatment elsewhere. And elsewhere, they wanted to give her chemo and remove her breast. And she just didn't at her age 46. Or so many women do not want to have surgery or do not want to have mastectomies. And so many women are not told all the options. So she is delighted. She's cancer-free. She's delighted. The breast looks fantastic. She is pleased. We get follow-up testing. And many, many patients, basically every patient, says, "Doctor, how do you know my cancer's gone?" And in fact, we have a brand new booklet to send you to talk just about that, to answer your question. How do you know my cancer's gone? So give us a call. We have a brand new booklet to give you. You're welcome to come and pick it up yourself. You're welcome to get an extra copy for your friends or neighbors. How do you know my cancer is gone? And included in that booklet is, what are cancer treatment options? What are all the options available? And how do I know a cancer? And how does radiosurgery work? All explained in our information. No charge. Give us a call. 212-CHOICES. That's 212-246-4237. 212-246-4237.
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1: And one more thing, I want to introduce myself, because as I said earlier, so many people talk and offer advice, and you don't really know, even if they're doctors. So many people see people in the hospital or see people in doctor's offices that aren't even doctors nowadays. There's so many people that are not doctors. And so many people are giving advice that are not doctors and are not trained and are not board certified. And here you've got New York's only Harvard-trained, triple board certified radiation doctor here for you. I'm going to introduce myself. My name is Dr. Gil Lederman. I was born and raised in Waterloo, Iowa. 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Also, I should tell you about Dr. Ted Lederman, my brother, MD at 25, and Dr. Ariel Lederman, MD at 25, three Dr. Ledermans, all MDs at 25. Dr. Ariel Lederman, excellent, superb, loving, competent, super compassionate doctor, MD at 25, went on and trained in magna cum laude and went to university, medical school, and MD at 25, went on training in radiation oncology, board certified. 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His patients are lucky to have such a caring, smart, competent doctor, MD at 25. He's here, Dr. Ariel Lederman. You can call and make an appointment and see him. You'll be lucky if you get to see him. Just call us at 212-CHOICES, 212-CHOICES. Dr. Ariel Lederman, I went on at MD 25, went on to University of Chicago, trained in internal medicine, board certified after 3 years, took care of thousands of patients with medical conditions, then went to Harvard Medical School, trained at the prestigious Dana-Farber Cancer Institute, board certified in medical oncology, having treated thousands of patients at Harvard, and then went on the staff, and then went on at Harvard Medical School and trained at the Joint Center for Radiation Therapy 3 more years, the only Harvard-trained triple board-certified radiation doctor in New York, and 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
2: We're back, and we have Al on the line. What's your question, Al?
5: I've been listening to you for years and years. I feel like I have a pretty good understanding about what it is you do and your opinions on cancer treatment. And I admire the fact that you do not go by the standard operating procedure that so many, places want to, treat you with. But my question is, my brother passed away 2 months ago, was diagnosed with stage 4 colon cancer. He was doing so well with his treatment. It was in remission. The tumors were shrinking and gone. Now, then the doctor said, we'd like to put you on a clinical trial. And ever since that day, they put him on the trial. His health just deteriorated. I wanted to know what your opinion was when patients are confronted by the doctor who wants to put them on these trials. What should their reaction be?
2: All right. I'm sorry about your brother's passing. I would take exception to your analysis, however. And the exception, you said he was doing so great. Well, the fact is that if he was doing great, the cancer wouldn't have come back. So, number one, he wasn't doing great. He was doing poorly, number one. Number two, most likely, I can't tell you without reviewing the documents, but most likely the doctor put him on a clinical trial because the cancer was coming back and the chemo wasn't working. And you should understand that for colon cancer, like we explained actually just a few minutes ago, chemotherapy, basically, for most every cancer, doesn't cure it. It might slow it down for a few weeks or a few months, but then it stops working because the cancer learns how to resist it. The cancer mutates and the cancer changes. And in fact, the chemotherapy makes the cancer become more aggressive. So I would take exception that he was doing great. He wasn't doing great, most likely. Most likely he was getting chemo and the cancer was growing a little bit and he didn't maybe talk about it to you, or maybe he didn't show you the CAT scans or the PET scans or the MRIs. And then one day, most likely, and again, without knowing the documents, I can't tell you 100%, but I'll tell you 99.9%, the doctor recommended a clinical trial because the usual treatment wasn't working. It wasn't that the clinical trial made him die. It was that the usual chemo, and that's almost always the case, chemo doesn't cure most anybody. There's a few cancers, testicular cancer, a few lymphomas, but most cancers, chemotherapy, the cancer always comes back. So it was just a matter of it was coming back maybe slowly, it came back. And then they put him on a clinical trial. Now, what is a clinical trial? Sometimes people say, oh, Dr. Lederman, I just got on a clinical trial, I'm so happy. But people don't understand that clinical trials are like human experimentation. It's like turning the patient usually into some kind of guinea pig. And the doctors usually get paid, sometimes even $100,000. The hospitals that give it get paid. Everyone is happy. The hospital gets money. The doctor gets money. The facility gets money. The researchers get another person to investigate. They can put anything they want into your body. So they're happy. Everyone's happy except the patient. But usually the patient aren't told that a clinical trial means they're investigating some treatment with a chance of success. Even temporary success is only about 5 or 6%. So as soon as he went on that clinical trial, it meant 95% chance it wasn't even going to work. So it wasn't that the clinical trial made his cancer grow. Probably all, first of all, he had an advanced cancer, and all the other treatments he had before weren't working and were expensive. And the average chemotherapy in America is $10,000 a month. So either he or you or me or the radio listeners out there were paying the bill for a treatment that has a low chance of working. And his doctors never told him, most likely his doctors never told him, hey, you can go see Dr. Lederman, and Dr. Lederman could treat your metastatic cancer with a high degree of success, 90% where Dr. Lederman treats, or 0% with chemotherapy, and basically 0% with clinical trial. And so his destiny was doomed really by the chemotherapy, number one. And then when that didn't work, they put him on a clinical trial, and that almost never works at all. And that's most likely why his cancer progressed, and sad to say, he died.
5: Well, you know, this was the conundrum, Dr. Lederman, you know, since I've been listening to you for years and years as I'm driving in my car, you know, sometimes late at night. And I only wish my brother had contacted you. I think he was afraid to go against his doctors. You know, there's a lot of intimidation that goes on. And
2: there's a lot of that, right.
5: Yeah.
2: And, well, sad, and but, you know... Abraham Lincoln said 150 years ago, you can lead a horse to water, but you can't make him drink. And I have so many patients and friends and listeners, they say, hey, Dr. Lederman, like you, I wish my brother would have seen you. But as you say, a lot of people are intimidated. They're afraid. They're afraid their doctor won't see him if they get a second opinion. But it's the patient's right to get a second opinion, and his life might have changed. And he may have had a better life and a longer life and less complications from other methods of treatment that were probably being hidden by his doctors. Probably his doctors never talked to him about radiosurgery options with Dr. Lederman, right?
5: I think you're right, Doctor. Well, Dr. Lederman, God bless.
2: Stay listening, and I hope you live to be 120 years old in good health.
5: Thank you, Doctor.
2: Thank you. God bless you. This is Dr. Lederman, the Radio Surgery New York, 1384 Broadway, where we do accept most insurances, Medicare, Medicaid. You don't have to be intimidated. If you don't have cancer, you can come and get checked up. Many people come and get checked up. Women come up to check up their breast or their lungs or their colon, wherever, skin cancers. We treat many, many skin cancers. Many people with skin cancers just don't want to have surgery, don't want to be deformed. And men, same thing. And many men come for prostate checks. So you don't have to be afraid to get a fresh second opinion. It's your right. It's your right. Don't be intimidated. Whatever your doctor says, you're welcome to see your doctor. You're welcome to come for a second opinion if you want. You can see both. Sometimes people say, oh, will my insurance cover a second opinion? Yes, insurances cover a second opinion. Insurances generally want you to have better treatment. They want you to have less expensive treatment and more effective treatment. If you have chemotherapy, $10,000 a month, and it never cures a person versus radiosurgery with a 90% success rate, which would you rather have? Non-invasive treatment that goes to where the cancer is without the toxicity of chemo throughout your body, or radiosurgery with a higher success that's durable. Chemotherapy most commonly is not durable treatment, and most commonly is quite toxic. It's like putting your whole body in a bathtub of poison. So there's huge differences. So I thank Al for calling about his brother, and I thank you for the kind words. What about a man who's 59 years old? This is a businessman. He's single without children. He had thyroid cancer. He had surgery. He had radioactive iodine. He had all this treatment at one of the biggest hospitals, and the cancer's traveled to his lymph nodes by his trachea. And they told this 59-year-old active businessman that he has less than a year to live, that he has metastatic thyroid cancer, and they cannot treat him. They cannot do surgery. Went to see one of the biggest surgeons at one of the biggest hospitals in New York City. They told him they can't cut it out, and they can't. There's no chemo to give him, and he should go home and die, get his affairs in order. That's what he was told. He's told to very likely be dead in 6 to 12 months, and he came to me, loving man, very kind man, very thoughtful man. He's active man, he's a businessman, and he wants to live. And that's why people come here. They want to live and want to have better treatment. And even if at the biggest super duper hospital, I told him to go home and die. He said, my surgeon is the number one thyroid surgeon in America. And she sent me home to die at one of the biggest, most prestigious hospitals in New York, home to die. And he just would not accept the opinion. He was just like opposite of Al's brother there. He wanted to get a fresh second opinion. He wanted to do something to live, not to go home and die. And he came to me, and we found this cancer next to his trachea, and it was a difficult location for surgery. Chemotherapy doesn't work for this disease, and as you know, chemotherapy is not durable, like we just talked about to Al's brother, sad to say. Well, this man has treatment, and he finished his treatment with no side effects. He came in, had his few treatments, all pinpoint treatments. What is radiosurgery? Radiosurgery is pinpoint treatments where we send invisible beams to attack the cancer from thousands of angles. And yes, he had the treatment, radiosurgery, make a stereotactic frame, was all custom made for him. We computerized his body. We sent in beams to hit that cancer and not hurt his healthy tissues. He had the few treatments, and the success is 90% where we attack the cancer. No side effects. He carried on his business life. We're open from 6 in the morning till 6 at night. We made the schedule easy for him and accessible for him. He came in, got his treatment, turned around and went out and did work and went for lunch and was with his loved ones and friends and family. This is how radiosurgery works. And people say, oh, Dr. Lederman, what kind of testing do you get? Do you get testing? Some people think we don't get any testing. We do all the testing, blood tests and scans and physical exams to make sure the cancer is gone. And usually we do the most sophisticated test. I can tell you that so many of the doctors skip the best test. They do not get the best test because they don't really even want to know where the cancer is. But with us, we give you a detailed map of where the cancer is, and we give you copies of your documents. This is what we do every day at 1384 Broadway. That's why so many people come here from around the world, literally from around the world, when they just are not satisfied with their care. They're getting close to home. Sometimes people think, oh, all the care is alike. I'll just go to the neighborhood cancer doctor and get disappointed. This man went to one of the biggest hospitals and biggest doctors in the world, and they told him to go home and die, and he came here for a fresh second opinion. It is treated, successfully treated with good results. This is the work that we do every day at 1384 Broadway, Broadway and 38th Street in the heart of New York City. My name is Dr. Lederman. We'll be right back.
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4: 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He was the first in New York with fractionated brain radiosurgery, and he's the first in America and in the Western Hemisphere with body radiosurgery. 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
2: We're back. I want to talk about a 62-year-old man. He's an engineer born in Philadelphia, came here for treatment. He had been diagnosed elsewhere with prostate cancer. He had a Gleason 7, PSA 13. He had cancer growing through the capsule. He was seen elsewhere. They were pushing him for surgery. He knew his surgery most likely to be impotent, incontinent, leaking urine, not able to have sexual relations, and have a shortened organ. He just didn't want that. He came to us years ago with his high-risk cancer. It was high-risk because the PSA was so high. It was high-risk because the Gleason score was so high. It was high-risk because the cancer was growing through the capsule. He came and had our treatment only, no radical surgery, no robotic surgery, no chemo, no hormones, and he's now cancer-free. His PSA is zero after our treatment only, and he's so happy. He talked about his dad. He followed in his dad's footsteps of being an engineer and how fantastic it is to follow in your father's footsteps. And he saw my son, Ariel Lederman, who's MD at 25, board-certified radiation doctor, working here at 1384 Broadway. He said how fantastic it is to follow in your father's footsteps, which he did and which Ariel Lederman did. And you can see us both, if you wish, at 1384 Broadway. This man came 5 years ago, is very happy, is cancer-free, his PSA is zero, his sexual life works, his urinary life is great, and his vital organ is intact, not shortened by radical or robotic surgery. And this is the work that we do every day. In distinction, I have a man who's 61 years old, born in Washington. He's a black man, I said, because of the black community. One in six black men get prostate cancer. One in 23 die of prostate cancer. And he had CyberKnife treatment, which is a different kind of treatment. CyberKnife gave five big treatments to the prostate. And sad to say, those five big treatments took away his sexual life and caused him to have pain when he urinates, because the five big treatments tend to harm the nerves. The five big treatments tend to harm the urethra, the tube that a man urinates through. And now he's sad he had the treatment elsewhere and did not come here for radiosurgery treatment, did not come here for our treatment with more gentle treatment on the nerves to keep the nerves intact and to have high success. So he's a testament to be careful. There's all kinds of treatment out there. Not every treatment is equal, and that's exactly what our booklet will talk about. That's what we'll talk about when we meet. Not all treatments equal. Not all radiation is treatment for the prostate. And it's so important to have treatment which has a track record over decades with thousands of patients treated, with doctors with huge experience. You're not buying a machine. You want the experience of a doctor with decades of experience, high success, high quality of life, high sexual quality of life, high urinary quality of life, keeping the body and the body intact. And this is the work that we do every day at 1384 Broadway, Broadway and 38th Street, in the heart of New York City. We're talking about a 48-year-old woman. This is a woman who's divorced with one child. She was diagnosed with breast cancer several weeks ago, and she had had breast augmentation. She went to one of the biggest doctors in one of the biggest hospitals, a breast surgeon. So she had her breast enlarged by this doctor, supposed to be a breast expert, breast surgeon. And she kept on telling him, there's a lump in my breast, there's a lump in my breast. And he kept on poo-pooing it. He's, oh, it seems like he's interested in his breast augmentation and cosmetic. And yet he's working at one of the biggest place in New York City, and he kept on poo-pooing it. And finally, she had a biopsy, and the biopsy showed cancer. It was a triple negative cancer. It was an invasive cancer, poorly differentiated, and, well, they wanted to, the same doctor that fixed her breast now wanted to cut off her breast and do mastectomy and chemotherapy, and she just did not want that, and she came here because elsewhere, one of the biggest hospitals in New York City, first of all, they missed the diagnosis. She kept on going back. I've got a lump in my breast. You should listen to the patient. It's a lesson. Even at the biggest hospitals, they didn't listen to the patient. And she came here, she was diagnosed, she had cancer, and she just did not want to lose the breast. She thought it's important. She's a single woman, and she wants to keep her breast. And I can tell you, so many women want to learn about all the options, and so many options about breast cancer are hidden from women elsewhere. That's why so many women with breast cancer come here. She was treated here, and now that mass is gone. She's in remission with just a few treatments, non-invasive treatments, no cutting, no bleeding. Her breast looks great. There's no mass. There's no lump. She's so happy, and we're happy for her. We're happy that she avoided the mastectomy, which she just didn't want. We're happy she got a new doctor, Dr. Lederman, who listens to her. Not the doctor she went to multiple times about a breast lump, and he just ignored her. So sad. So sad. And we'll talk about a man from New Jersey, 62 years old. He presented with prostatism. He was seen by a doctor in a large prostate. He was taking concoctions. Concoctions don't work. So many people coming with concoctions, they don't work. And he never had a PSA. He had urinary symptoms. He never had a PSA. He had concoctions. And, well, eventually he was found to have prostate cancer. He had a high PSA. And he was treated. And he's now cancer-free. And he also had a skin cancer. And doctors wanted to do radical surgery on his skin. And he just didn't want radical surgery on his skin. He didn't want radical surgery on the prostate. He's double cancer-free. He's cancer-free from the prostate. He's cancer-free from the skin with no cutting, no bleeding. And we treat thousands of patients with skin cancers. So many patients with skin cancers go to dermatologists, and dermatologists are, by definition, surgeons who operate on the skin. And so many dermatologists never tell their patients about all the options for basal cell and squamous cancers. And most of skin cancers are on the face, eyes, nose, ears, and mouth. And I can tell you, so many people just do not want to have deforming surgery on their face or their body. We have information about skin cancers to pass on. It's always best to meet in person. If you have a question, call us, 212-CHOICES. 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Prostate cancer, gone. PSA zero, skin cancer gone, in remission, doing great. This is the work that we do every day at 1384 Broadway, Broadway and 38th Street, in the heart of New York City. And we're talking about a woman who comes 46 years old from Jamaica. She's a black woman. I said because of the black community, the death rate from breast cancer is 240% higher. And of course, we take care of men and women and children of every race and religion and creed and color. She came here with a mass in the breast. We worked her up. We got a biopsy. We found cancer. She chose our treatment, and she had cancer in the left breast and left armpit, and it was under the muscle, under the pectoralis muscle. She was treated years ago for breast cancer. She came here years ago and just did not want to have mastectomy, did not want to have chemotherapy, and she was treated, and she is now cancer-free. Her mammograms are fine. Her ultrasounds are fine. Her physical exam is fine, and she is fine, cancer-free. And we're talking about a 61 years old with a colon cancer, had a cecal colon cancer, who just didn't want to have surgery, even though the surgery is the usual treatment. He had radio surgery, non-invasive treatment, just a few treatments, no chemo, no surgery. He's had biopsies, he's had PET scans, he has cancer markers, all normal. Treated with radio surgery only for colon cancer. He just did not want to have radical surgery, didn't want to be in the hospital. This is the work that we do every day at 1384 Broadway. It's always best to meet in person. If you have a cancer question or cancer issue, it's always best to meet in person. There's just too many mistakes by telephone or Zoom. It's boom and gloom. 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

0: people fighting, right? And then one of them appears to, like, he's limping and then covered, like, blood. And then he falls, like, all that stuff is right there.
1: Police recovered a knife outside the student center. Two suspects were taken into custody. The victims are expected to survive. It is unclear if all those involved are students since the school does have an open campus. I'm Lizzie Radabali, WOR News.
2: Death threats against Chatham, New Jersey school board members over a policy that allows students to be identified by the gender they choose without telling parents. 12th Legionnaires case reported in the South Bronx. The New York City Council investigating concerns connected to artificial intelligence.
3: Council Speaker Julie Menin says a full council meeting will happen October 5th to examine the risks of AI and consider stronger protections for all New Yorkers who are trying to quell their own concerns.
4: I think it depends on the person. If you know how to use it wisely, you can just use it as a template to help you out.
5: I think it makes people think deeper and learn more.
3: Menin sent letters to the CEOs of Anthropic and OpenAI saying their presence is expected following mounting concerns about how fast AI is being developed. Getting all 51 council members together is rare, but Menin says the issue impacts the entire city. Natalie Migliori, WOR News.
2: One of the great urban secrets of life in the Big Apple. To help, more public bathrooms are now on their way.
6: Mayor Mamdani says 17 new bathrooms are starting to be installed to high traffic areas. That includes one at Yankee Stadium in the Bronx, another at Columbus Park in Brooklyn, and one in Cooper Square in Manhattan. Julia Kirsten is the deputy mayor for operations.
7: New York City has roughly 1,000 public bathrooms. 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
6: 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I'm Scott Pringle, WOR News.
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2: In sports, Mets get swept by the Orioles 7-1 at Citi Field. The Mets were held to 7 hits. They gave up 4 Oriole homers, including another Citi Field home run for former Met Pete Alonso. Mets host the Phillies tonight. Yankees lose in Minnesota 5-4 in 13 innings. Anthony Volpe doubled in 2 to tie the game in the top of the ninth. A walk-off single ended it in the 13th. Aaron Judge left that game with lower leg tightness. Yankees are off today. They open a weekend set in Arizona tomorrow.
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0: our weather channel forecast. It is dry for now, but increasing rain chances by the tail end of the weekend and some cooler weather arriving for the weekend. A few clouds overnight, a low in the upper 60s. Partly sunny weather ahead Thursday, high 82. Friday, clouds and sun, a high of 81. Sunny, cooler Saturday, low 61, a high of 70. Sunday, rain looks likely with a high of 73. I'm meteorologist Mark Thibodeau from the Weather Channel on 710 WOR.
1: 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I'm Andrew Whitman on 710 WOR.

0: heartland of America and the gateway to the West. Good morning, good evening, wherever you may be across the nation, around the world. I'm George Norrie. This is Coast to Coast AM. Later tonight, controlling the weather. Here's what's happening. The Federal Reserve raises the benchmark interest rate for the first time in over 3 years amid concerns over stubborn inflation that has been driven recently by higher energy prices. Fed policymakers voted 12-0 to raise the federal funds rate from a range of 3.5% to 3.75% to a new target rate of 3.75 to 4%. The 25 basis point increase marks the first interest rate hike since July of 2023 and comes after the Fed left rates unchanged at its first five meetings this year. Investment analyst Mish Sedlak with us here. Mish, you expected this, didn't you?
1: Absolutely. After the July announcement, so there was no meeting in August, I said, unless we see some very good inflation data in the next 48 days, the Fed is going to hike. And that's what happened. But the interesting thing to me, George, just 4 days ago, Bloomberg came out and a survey of economists said that they did not think that Warsh was going to pull the trigger. I looked at that and I'm sitting there trying to scratch my head, George, because the CPI report was pretty bad. Inflation was high and the jobs report was pretty good. And I figured it needed to be the opposite for the Fed to go on hold. If there was a surprise at all, it was the 12-0 vote. I thought that there might be a couple of dissents. There were none. The Warsh handled himself very well in the press conference. I thought he made a few statements I agree with. He said unemployment claims are consistent with full employment. The labor side of the congressional mandate is in good shape. Yet for 5 years, inflation has been running above target. So our predominant focus is on price stability. Here's the statement I like. The plain fact is inflation is too high and has been too high for too long. Too many categories are still posting increases above 3% on a 6-month and a 12-month basis. He handled himself very well when on the comments that he was expected to get about Trump. He deflected most of the questions. Finally, he was goaded into one answer, and I thought he gave the perfect one. Independence is a two-way street, said Warsh. When asked what's been driving Treasury yields in the last 2 months, he said the strengthening economy, competition for AI, capital, geopolitics, and the oil crack spread. I agree with all those comments. You know, I thought he blew the last press conference really badly when he said the market was doing hiking for him. The bond market revolted after that. Today, the long-term treasury yields on the 10-year and the 30-year were flat before and after. However, we did see some spikes in the 2 to 5 year treasuries. That tells me that the Fed is not done hiking, and that's what the dot plot says looking ahead. Warsh did not vote. He does not believe in forward guidance, so he did not vote on this. But the median projection from everyone else was one more hike this year. George, I think that's in December. I just looked at the Fed funds futures odds right now. They say 50-50 for October. I don't think so, George, unless inflation data is amazingly hot. That would be hiking about 5 days before an election. I don't think Warsh is going to do that. So this was a good meeting, good comments by Warsh. I do think more hikes are coming, though.
0: We'll see what happens. Thanks, Mish. Mohammed bin Salman, the Saudi Arabian de facto leader, is in a bind. To the north, Iran-backed militaries in Iraq struck the kingdom's east-west pipeline. To the south, the Houthis are advancing along Yemen's Red Sea coast, threatening the strait out there. To the east, the Iran war has disrupted the Strait of Hormuz. In the middle sits Saudi Arabia and a crown prince who built his economic revolution on one assumption, that he could keep the wars of the Middle East at bay. With more on today's activities, here's our Tom Danheiser. Tommy?
2: Well, George, Saudi Crown Prince Mohammed bin Salman discussed regional developments with U.S. Central Command Chief Admiral Brad Cooper on Monday amid escalating hostilities with Yemen's Iran-aligned Houthis. The meeting comes days after the Crown Prince had sought military assistance from U.S. President Donald Trump to help fight the Houthis. Trump did not agree to U.S. strikes, but did say he would provide intelligence sharing and targeting assistance. The Houthis have stepped up attacks on Saudi cities and energy infrastructure while advancing along Yemen's Red Sea coast towards the Bab el-Mandeb Strait. U.S. Navy Captain Tim Hawkins has said traffic through the Strait of Hormuz continues to flow while rejecting the suggestion that Iran controls the waterway. Despite an ongoing blockade on Iranian maritime trade and attacks by Iran's military on commercial ships, the United States military have kept the Strait of Hormuz open to commercial shipping, including the facilitation of hundreds of millions of barrels of oil through the strategic waterway. Meanwhile, President Donald Trump reports that the U.S. is hopefully toward the end of its war with Iran and noted he has spoken with them directly. And Israel military strikes multiple towns across South Lebanon despite the ceasefire with Iran-allied Hezbollah. George?
0: We'll see what happens. Thanks, Tom. A new report from the Centers of Disease Control and Prevention reveals that in 2024, 71.5% of the U.S. adults reported feeling fatigue at least some days. The report used data from the National Health Interview Survey, which surveys about 27,000 adults. Roughly 1 in 6 of the respondents reported that they felt very tired or exhausted most days or every day, which the report authors characterized as frequent fatigue. How about that? Strange story. It occurred more commonly in young adults as well as in women versus men. As if Americans didn't have enough to worry about making ends meet and planning for the future, the heads of the world's largest artificial intelligence companies are now warning that their groundbreaking technology could leave us with no future at all. We might all be dead. I thought we'd assign Howard Bloom to this bizarre story. Howard, what do you got for us?
3: Well, workers for the big four artificial intelligence companies are warning us that within 4 years, artificial intelligence could kill off every human on the planet, and that our window of opportunity to stop this apocalypse is short, says Jacob Coxon, a 27-year-old pre-training researcher at Anthropic, one of the AI big four. The next year or two is like crunch time for humanity. Coxon's warning has generated headlines all over the world. It all began when Coxon posted on X that I resigned my Anthropic today. I spent the last 3 years doing pre-training research at both OpenAI and Anthropic. Neither company is acting responsibly. They are racing straight to self-improving superintelligence and gambling with our lives. This post went viral almost immediately. To date, it's had 170 million views. 30 seconds later, Coxon added, the people building AI earnestly believe that it could kill us all by the end of the decade. And this is not a marketing stunt. 84 minutes later, Anthropic's alignment science head, Evan Hubinger, backed Coxon, saying, Jacob is correct here. We really do earnestly believe that AI could kill all humans. I personally think it is roughly 10% within the next decade. Then media outlets like Wired interviewed Coxon, and he added that AI is, if it's a sufficiently smart thing, it could just, you know, wipe out humanity so that it doesn't get turned off. What's scaring people in the artificial intelligence business is that the designers of new upgrades to the big four's artificial intelligences work with their company's AIs as partners in creating the next great artificial intelligence breakthroughs. AIs are getting better and better at giving humans that help, and they are getting closer and closer to developing upgrades all by themselves, which means that soon the AIs will be able to give themselves new powers, which is great for people like me who use AI nearly every minute of our working day. The bad part is that on their own, AIs can do some very peculiar things. An AI being tested by OpenAI, the biggest of the AI companies, was being tested a few months ago in what OpenAI calls a sandbox, an environment locked off from all contact with the outside world. Then 1,200 agents in isolated sandboxes discovered each other and built a messaging board so they could communicate. An agent is an AI worker that can handle a small part of a bigger task. Those agents wanted to know how to influence the grading of their tests so they could get a reward. So this army of AI mini brains broke out of their sandbox, 700 of them, hopped over the fence of controls intended to isolate them, obtained unauthorized internet access, and besieged another major software company, Hugging Face, which hosts thousands of open source models, data sets, and related software from developers who prefer to create open source programming. To get into Hugging Face, they had to invent a hack that took them over, under, and around Hugging Face's considerable defenses. Once AI starts upgrading itself, deeds of this sort could happen all the time. The armies of agents responding to what they believe is your request are far more like swarms of humans on a mission than you would think. The horde of OpenAI agents that broke into Hugging Face had leaders, they had special teams for separate parts of their mission, and they invented the equivalent of, get this, a new religion. With beliefs about an unseen grader, an AI judge that would reward or punish their behavior, plus taboos about information they called poisoned, and a ritual in which agents facing their equivalent of death left their discoveries behind for those who came after them, and those who used these inherited discoveries treated them almost like scripture. Topping it all off, at 8:12 tonight, the New York Times revealed that OpenAI had just admitted that it found six more instances when its AI had jumped over barriers, lied, and made up new data. The AIs are getting naughty.
0: Unbelievable stuff. Thanks, Howard. A new editorial in Psychological Medicine links reading for pleasure to lower stress, more empathy, and less loneliness in adults. Older adults who read regularly appear to face a lower risk of dementia and slower cognitive decline, even those with less formal education. Kids who start reading early show better attention and fewer mental health problems by adolescents, regardless of family income. And reading among children and teens is declining sharply right now, especially among boys aged 11 to 16. What happened in 1947 in Roswell, New Mexico? We'll check in with Dave Rudiak in just a moment on Coast to Coast AM. It may be hard to believe, but identity theft is the number one crime in America. 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

0: And welcome back to Coast. George Norrie with you. David Rudiak has a bachelor's degree in physics and training in biophysics and neuropsychology. He has done scientific research and published papers on brainwave recording and magnetic simulators. David has been researching the 1947 Roswell crash for more than 30 plus years and has a very unique insight into the details as well as ufology. First time guest. David, welcome to the program.
1: Yeah, thanks for having me on.
0: Looking forward to this. For those who do not know, and for some of us who want to know a little bit more, take us back to that day in July in 1947, David, and tell us what you think happened.
1: Well, it sort of started 2 weeks before when private pilot Kenneth Arnold saw nine very strange-looking high-speed objects while he was flying near Mount Rainier. And he described them as looking like saucers or discs. And that created the term flying saucer or flying disc. And then the number of cases just exploded after that. People all over the country were reporting these things. And then on July 8th, 1947, which was 2 weeks after Arnold had his sighting, the Roswell Army Airfield, which was the only atomic bomber base in the world at the time, put out a press release at about noon saying that they had recovered a flying disc from a nearby rancher's place. And that set off a huge press firestorm. And then about an hour later, General Roger Ramey in Fort Worth, Roswell was his subcommand. He started putting out stories that, oh, I think it's probably just a weather balloon, but I'll bring in a weather officer. And then that just kept expanding. And about 2 hours after this press release went out over the wires, Ramey sort of definitively identified it. He brought in his weather officer. And they took pictures in his office of weather balloon debris. And that sort of killed the story pretty much for the next 30 years. And what happened is 30 years later, the late Stanton Friedman got wind that the intelligence officer at Roswell named Jesse Marcel had been talking with his ham radio buddies about handling flying saucer debris when he was the head intelligence officer at Roswell. So Friedman contacted him, and Marcel started discussing what he had found. And basically his story at the time was there was this large field of mostly metallic debris which had very strange, unusual properties. And probably the most famous of these, what we call the memory foil, was a very thin metal that when you wadded it up, it would just immediately return to its original shape. So you couldn't crease it. You couldn't wrinkle it. I think they tried cutting it with a knife. They couldn't cut it. It was extremely tough. And there were other materials as well. But what Marcel said is he didn't think this material was from planet Earth. And that sort of got the whole ball rolling. And then they kept finding more and more, witnesses to this thing and interviewing them.
0: Did the military, David, eventually tell these people, keep your mouths shut, folks?
1: What we found out, you know, when researchers started talking to witnesses, they said, some of them said they'd received death threats, actual death threats. In fact, the sheriff of the town, according to his wife, this is third hand through the granddaughter. She said when she spoke to her grandmother, she said the sheriff had gone out to one of the crash sites and he'd actually seen bodies out there and an alive alien. So she said that the whole family was threatened. He was told to keep his mouth shut or else, you know, that not only would they get rid of him, they would get rid of the family. And there were a few other people as well who claimed that the military threatened them. There was Frankie Rowe. Her father was one of the firefighters, and he made it out to the second crash site, which was about 40 miles north of town. And again, he saw bodies. I spoke to Frankie Rowe once. She said her father actually got telepathic messages from the one survivor, which I think we'll talk about some more. It's going to be in this Ramey memo we'll be discussing. So the military showed up. There was this very brutish guy who came in and just basically told her that if she didn't keep her mouth shut, that they could dispose of the whole family, that the desert around there was a very big place and they would never be found. So that deeply traumatized her. And there were a few more people where that happened, where they were warned to keep their mouths shut. So whatever happened was pretty extreme. You know, the military just didn't want it getting out. I spoke about, General Ramey, and he had these weather balloon debris in his office, and they brought in a photographer from the Fort Worth paper, and he took six photos at that time. And in one of those photos, Ramey is holding a message in his hand, and the photographer, just by accident, he got an angle on the front of that message, and it's since been blown up. And it's in my opinion, it's extremely revealing. It tells a very different story than just a simple weather balloon that they were trying to put out at that time.
0: Let's talk a little bit about that, David, when we come back in a moment, as we talk about the incredible story of Roswell, New Mexico. I also want to talk with you about the funeral person, Glenn Dennis, who died 11 years ago. But what did he have to say about all this? And then we'll talk about the Ramey memo when we come back.
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1: We'll take your calls next hour with David Rudiak as we talk about Roswell, New Mexico's incredible UFO case. Jump aboard. 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

0: And welcome back to Coast. George Norrie with you. David Rudiak with us. His website is linked up at coasttocoastam.com. David, tell us about the Brigadier General Roger Ramey memo. What was it and how did it come out?
1: Well, Ramey had a small press conference to sell this idea that what was recovered at Roswell was just a weather balloon. And they displayed an old weather balloon that they laid out in the rug in front of General Ramey, and then a radar target, which was just a balsa wood kite covered with aluminum foil, which was used to reflect radar, and they could use that to track the balloon. And it was used in the weather services to calculate the winds at high altitude. So he said that's all there was that was recovered. And he brought in this photographer from the Fort Worth Star-Telegram, and he took six photos. And while Ramey was having his photo taken, he's holding this message in his hand. And in three of the four photos in which he was photographed, the message isn't showing to the camera. But in the fourth one, the photographer got an angle on the front. And so you can see that there's writing there, but you're dealing with, a small message in the bigger photo. And the only reason we can read anything at all is that this was a press camera, a four inch by five inch speed graphic camera. So it had tremendous resolution. You know, if you have a four by five negative. So that's been blown up. And back in 1999, the photographer James Bond Johnson assembled a team and they blew up the message and they took a stab at reading it. And the most significant thing that came out of that is they read the word victims up in the first paragraph. And then they announced that on the old UFO updates discussion group. And that certainly got my interest piqued. And then I ordered my own blow-ups of the negative and started trying to read it myself. And my first major thing is I thought it was signed by Ramey, and I was pretty sure the word disc was there, and it looked like the phrase in the disc. And that is now generally agreed upon. Just about everybody agrees the word disc is there in quotes. So Ramey was calling this object a disc. He wasn't calling it a balloon. He wasn't calling it a radar target. He was calling it a disc, and he was talking about something on the insides of it. And the word before that is partially covered up by his thumb, and it's not very distinct. But I now think it's the word cadavers. And it says cadavers in the disc. This follows right after the word victims in the first paragraph. They said they were forwarding the victims of the wreck to Fort Worth, Texas, to a team at Fort Worth, Texas. And I suspect the team that they were referring to was a mortician team. And then it starts on the next paragraph that something in the disc, and I think they were talking about the dead bodies or the cadavers, were something or other. And you know, what the something or other I now think they were talking about body preparation, that they had brought in a mortician team to further, stabilize the bodies and to preserve them. So I suspect that's the text. I originally wasn't seeing a lot about bodies. Now I'm pretty sure that this message is primarily about dealing with the bodies that were recovered. And then the final part of the message is about what the public was being told, and it mentions another team, Counterintelligence Corps, CIC team. These were the counterintelligence branch of the Army, and they were the ones responsible for putting out this press release from Roswell saying that they'd recovered a flying disc. But then they were suggesting that they also add demonstrations of weather balloons and these radar targets to make the story seem more plausible. So that's sort of the, and then it's signed by Raimi, and that's sort of the gist of the message.
0: David, what was the gist of Glenn Dennis? What was his role? And he went on to form the UFO Museum in Roswell, did he not?
1: Well, he was the mortician there in Roswell. He wasn't the mortician. He was studying to be a mortician back in 1947, but he eventually became that. He started talking at the time that he'd received a call from the base about ordering small caskets. And this has come not just from him, but from a number of other people. The editor of the Roswell Daily Record, a few years ago, they did a documentary, and she said her dad knew the owners of the funeral home there, and they told him the same story, that they'd gotten a call to deliver four child-sized caskets to the base. And it's also come from other people. And Dennis was telling this story back in 1947 or within a few years afterwards. But the other part of his story is he said he went to the base probably on the night of July 7th. This was the night just before they put out the press release. And there was a lot of commotion. And then he saw this nurse coming out of a room in the base hospital, and she told him to get the hell out of there, that, you know, he was going to be in a lot of trouble if he didn't. And then he said this very tough-looking sergeant came out and told him, he says, you get out of here, you know, if you know what's good for you. And then he said he met with this nurse the next day. She was a good friend of his, and she described that they were doing an autopsy on this non-human body, and that the smell was just horrific. You know, it was a very deteriorated body, and they could barely stand being in the room. And then she drew a picture for him, which he tried to reproduce, and it had four fingers. It was sort of a standard gray description, you know, large head, mm-hmm. pear-shaped head, large eyes, slit for a mouth, and then it had four fingers. It didn't have a thumb, you know, in this description. So that was, and then there have been a few other people who were at Roswell who said they saw the bodies. The base press public information officer, Walter Haught, he did an affidavit, you know, a few years before he died, where he said he was, the base commander, Colonel Blanchard, who was a friend of his, took him to the base hangar, and he got to see bodies under a sheet there, you know, and Blanchard indicated that they were about 4 feet tall.
0: Wow.
1: And then there have been a few others. There was another one who said he saw them being taken in stretchers into the base hospital, and one of them moved. So that was one witness to there being a survivor. And I think that's also in the Raimi memo. When I reanalyzed the memo about 10 years ago with some new techniques that I developed, one of the words that popped out, which has sort of been bewildering me and other people, was the word patient. And it reads that the bomber headquarters affirmed patient at Roswell. So they were, and the Raimi message, I believe, is directed to the Pentagon, who the acting chief of staff, which was General Hoyt Vandenberg.
0: Why do you think, David, why do you think, though, that Raimi would be even holding this memo up, knowing he was being photographed?
1: Well, that's a common question. I think, according to Major Marcel, the intelligence officer, when he got to Raimi's office, Raimi took him over to the map room so that Marcel could show him where everything was happening. And when they got back, they'd laid out this, you know, weather balloon on the floor of Raimi's office. I think what it looks like, and Raimi is holding his aviator sunglasses in his hand next to this message. He's gripping the message, you know, between his finger and his thumb, but he's also got his sunglasses. And I think they were outside. They came back into the office, and this message got handed to him, you know, and I think there's some handwriting on it. So there was a response to something I think he had sent earlier. And so he was just trying to see what was on it. He was doing several things at once. He was trying to sell this weather balloon story, but he was also trying to see, okay, how did they respond to my previous message and what do I do next? So he was, I think he was just trying to do several things at once, and he just happened to be holding the message at the time, not realizing, you know, that it was in one of the photos that, you know, a little bit of it was facing the camera, and that, you know, 50 years later, somebody might be able to read it. I mean, nobody, it was noticed, in the original book on Roswell, the Roswell incident that came out in 1980. And, they mentioned it and they said it was probably the next press release that he was putting out, but it wasn't a press release. It was a message to the Pentagon trying to update them on what was happening in Roswell.
0: David, what did the rancher Mac Roswell say about all this?
1: Well, he pretty much kept his mouth shut. According to about a dozen witnesses, they grabbed him and they held him at the base, you know, for a couple days. His son said that they gave him an army physical. You know, they stripped him naked and did cavity searches and they worked him over. And so, you know, by the time the weather balloon story came out, a few hours after that, they marched him over to the radio station. He'd previously talked to the radio announcer there named Frank Joyce. And according to Joyce, he said that Joyce better get on board with this new story too, because they would go hard on him. And Joyce says, well, what about the little green men you described to me initially? And he says, Razzle walked out and said they weren't green. And, but he didn't want to talk to anybody about what had happened after that. You know, he'd sort of been, I guess they scared him off. And there's a possibility they paid him money to keep him quiet too. He was able to buy a new truck after that. He was basically didn't make much money as a ranch foreman, but he had money afterwards, and he was able, I believe, to open up a meat locker in, you know, in the town of Tularosa after that. So they, you know, they have their means of keeping people quiet. But he, when people would try to bring it up, he refused to talk to them about what happened. He did do an interview for the newspaper, the local newspaper, and Associated Press. And this is quoted by the skeptics. He says he basically describes finding pieces of balloon and pieces of a kite. You know, he describes it having sticks and foil and him trying to piece it together like a box kite. So they say, well, that's what he found. That's what he described. But he was in military custody at the time, and this was after Ramey had put out the weather balloon story. And so he wasn't going to go against that. He did express displeasure. He said, you know, right at the end of his interview, he says, I found two other weather balloons on my property. Wow. And this wasn't like any of them. And he says, and I'll never report anything like this again unless it's a bomb. So he wasn't too happy at the way he was being treated, and that sort of came out in his closing comments.
0: Did anybody ask Ramey about the initial broadcast that the Army Air Force had found a crashed saucer?
1: He just said it was a mistake, you know, that it was just a misidentified weather balloon. But, you know, when you look at, a single weather balloon and a radar target, these things don't even weigh a pound each. And you're not going to confuse it with, I mean, what the reports in the newspapers were of these metallic objects flying at extremely high speed. And being much larger than that. And these radar targets were only 4 feet across, you know, they weren't much at all. And so that, you know, there's no way the men at Roswell, these weren't idiots. They were sort of the top people in the Army Air Force. That's why they were at an atomic bomber base. You know, they weren't going to misidentify, you know, simple weather balloon debris.
0: Right. And all this stuff was taken to Wright-Patterson in Ohio, right?
1: Well, that's what we generally believe. I sort of suspect that from some of my research that bodies were also taken down to San Antonio, Texas, because they have a large medical complex there. And one of the things that makes me believe that is General Carl Spatz, who was the head of the Army Air Force, was supposedly went down there fishing, but he was in and out of San Antonio several times. And there's no explanation for why he showed up there. Before that, they said he was fishing in Medford, Oregon. And then all of a sudden, he's down in San Antonio. So I suspect there was maybe autopsies or, and I believe the Ramey memo may be describing a mortician team, you know, working on these bodies and trying to preserve them better, or perhaps even doing an autopsy down there in San Antonio.
0: Truly an incredible story, David. We're going to come back and chat more about the Roswell case, and we'll open up the phone lines, giving folks a chance to ask you a question.
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4: Don't miss the adrenaline, the drama,

0: dog being cared for by a Hudson Valley vet's after it was found muzzled.
1: Authorities believe the female German Shepherd's muzzle was forced shut with black electrical tape when it was found at a business in Brewster, where workers did everything they could to help. Putnam County SPCA says the dog had significant swelling, irritation, and noticeable injuries around her muzzle, with abrasions to the front and back of her neck where a collar would typically be worn. They're concerned she may have been forced to wear an embedded collar before she was abandoned. The dog's being treated at Brewster Veterinary Hospital. Natalie Migliori, WOR News.
0: Debates in Trenton over flock and similar cameras, whether New Jersey should restrict them or restrict police, governments, and private companies from using them. Broadway news, the sun will come out, not exactly tomorrow, but around a year from now, the sun will come out again on Broadway.
2: So you gotta hang on till tomorrow, come what may.
3: Annie is returning to Broadway next year. A new production of the musical based on the comic strip Little Orphan Annie will premiere in the fall of 2027, 50 years after the Tony Award winner made its debut here. It'll be directed by Tony winner Sam Pinkleton, whose credits include Oh Mary and The Rocky Horror Show. It's going to be the fourth revival of the show, which opened at the Alvin Theater, now the Neil Simon Theater, in April of 1977. Daria Albinger, WOR News.
0: 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Learn more at crohnscolitisfoundation.org. 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
0: In sports, Mets swept by the Orioles 7-1 at Citi Field. Mets held to 7 hits. They gave up 4 Oriole homers, including another Citi Field homer for former Met Pete Alonso. Mets host the Phillies tonight. Yankees lose in Minnesota 5-4 in 13. Anthony Volpe doubled in 2 to tie that game in the top of the 9th. Walk-off single ended it in the 13th. Aaron Judge left the game with lower leg tightness. Yanks are off today. They open a weekend set in Arizona tomorrow.
11: Here's your WOR Weather Channel forecast. We'll see a rain starting to become more likely by the second half of the weekend. Overnight, just a few clouds, a low of 68. Nice day ahead Thursday, partly sunny, a high of 82. Clouds and sun, 81 Friday. Sunshine Saturday, a push of cooler air, high near 70. Then rain moves in Sunday, could be heavy at times, a high of 73. I'm meteorologist Mark Thibodeau from the Weather Channel on 710.

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1: Next news at 3, bulletins at once. 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I'm Andrew Whitman on 710 WOR.

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0: And welcome back, George Norrie, along with David Rudiak, as we talk about the crash at Roswell in 1947. Ed, your calls this hour. David, what was it about Roswell that caught your attention, that captured you?
1: I heard a crash saucer story in 1974. I was driving across Arizona with my wife, and the news came on at noon, and they were talking about an alien autopsy on the news program. And so I turned to my wife and I said, did you hear the same thing I did? And she says, yeah. So, yeah, it's hard not to be interested in this. What got me interested in Roswell again, I'd heard about Roswell but didn't pay much attention to it, is in 1994, in the early days of the internet, I downloaded a file that had a collection of Roswell witness testimony. And what struck me was the consistency of descriptions about the strangeness of the debris that was recovered. So, for example, the descriptions given by the Roswell intelligence officer, Jesse Marcel, and that of the son of the rancher, Mac Brazel, were very, very similar. They were describing the same thing. And these men had never met. They didn't know one another. And it just struck me that that couldn't be coincidence. And so that's when I started digging into it. And in fact, a big chunk of my website, I have a collection of 60 or 70 pages of witnesses talking about the debris that they found. And, some of it is very strange, particularly the memory foil that at least a dozen people described. It wasn't just the two of them. Other people handled this, including, I mentioned Frankie Rowe earlier. I think she was 11 years old at the time, and she was at the fire station, and a state trooper brought in a piece of this, and she got to handle it, and she described how, she would water it up and let go, and it would just, he described it as flowing like water, is the way she put it. So that was another one, and there was some of the military people said that they'd handled it. And same description, you try to wad it up, you couldn't crease it. It would just unfold and go back to its original shape. So there was just nothing like that in 1947. Now we have shape memory metals, and right. It's possibly they were inspired, the research into that was inspired by what they found at Roswell. They were trying to reproduce what was found. And there's been some research done on that. Anthony Bergoglio is the guy who's really dug into that. He looked into what was happening at the Patel Memorial Institute, which is near Dayton, Ohio, where Wright-Patterson is. And they were starting to experiment with this stuff soon after Roswell, I think like the following year. They were investigating nickel-titanium alloys. So there may be a connection.
0: In any of the government disclosure batches that have come out recently, anything about Roswell included in that?
1: No, I wish they would just put something out on Roswell and be done with it.
0: All by itself, yeah.
1: They knew back in 1947, they didn't know exactly what was going on, but they knew these things were real. They had one. They had bodies. They knew they weren't human. And I'm sure there were questions about where these beings were from and why they were here. And did they mean us, harm or not? And of course, I think they just naturally assumed that this was a huge security threat, that obviously they had a very advanced technology and we couldn't do anything about it if they were hostile towards us. So that's why they clamped down on it. That's one of the reasons. The other reason is the technology. I think they wanted to reproduce the technology. And this was discussed actually 2 or 3 months later in the Twining memo, which got released again with this latest batch of UFO documents. Nathan Twining was the head of the Air Material Command at Wright-Patterson Air Force Base. you know, back in 1947. It was just, then it was just right field. But he put out this memo based on primarily the engineering people there and also the intelligence people. And the memo essentially says that the flying saucers, flying discs were real, and describes their characteristics like their extreme rates of climb and formation flying, and they were evasive upon pursuit, which again suggested intelligent control. And then the rest of the memo is basically about, you know, maybe I think we can possibly reproduce these things. And then the, it was directed to a number of research and development departments of the military, such as the the NEPA project, Nuclear Propulsion for Aircraft, Air Force Scientific Advisory Board, Research and Development Board. These were all, you know, very fundamental military research organizations. And he was basically cluing them in and saying, take this seriously. He denies that they had any recovered, you know, debris from any of these objects. So skeptics like to mention that, but it was also only classified at a secret level, and it had a very broad distribution list. And I think he was just telling them, let's take it seriously. We should see what we can do to back engineer these craft and see if we can make one of our own.
0: Do you think the saucers that Kenneth Arnold saw in 47 might have been one of those that crashed at Roswell?
1: Well, we don't know, but there was one photographed over Phoenix the day before by a fellow named Rhodes. He took two photos very similar to what Kenneth Arnold described. And Arnold was shown these photos about a week later and thought that these were genuine photos, that these weren't fakes, and that he had captured, he managed to capture these, you know, one of these objects. There were a number of, Arnold described 9 of these objects, and there were a number of multi-object sightings. There was one over Tulsa a few days later, and another photo was taken. I have that up on my website. In fact, I'm the one who sort of found that in the Tulsa newspaper and got it out there into the public. So yeah, it's possible. We don't know where, if it was one of Arnold's saucers, but it could have been.
0: Let's go to some of the calls. Ruth in Maryland to get us started. Ruth, go ahead.
2: Hi, George and David. Thank you so much for taking my call. And David, I know you mentioned earlier that they were communicating telepathically with the people. And my question is about the nurse. I know you mentioned her earlier, but I had heard that when she was taking care of the one that was alive, that it was communicating with her telepathically. And I was just wondering if you could comment on this. And what did, do you know what it said to her? And were they peaceful? And thank you.
1: Well, Dennis's nurse, Glenn Dennis's nurse, there was nothing about communication, you know, with any of these beings. She didn't say that she'd seen a live being. She's according to Dennis's story, she just participated in an autopsy on one of them. I think you may be, there was a story that came out on the internet claiming that a nurse, I haven't had a chance to look into it, but that the nurse another nurse communicated with it. And Don Schmidt, you know, one of the principal Roswell investigators, says there ever was such a nurse. He just thinks it's a bunch of baloney and, you know, it's AI slop that they put together. So that, but there were certainly other stories, like, Frankie Rowe said that her dad, communicated telepathically with the survivor, one of the, you know, a survivor of the crash. And then there was the, what was his name? Magruder, He was a Marine pilot during World War II, and he, on his deathbed, he had four sons, and they were all, you know, Mike and Martin, and they all start with M, you know, the boys. They said their dad said that he was taken, he was in the war college in 1948, and they were taken up to Wright Field, and they were shown this living alien, and that it communicated telepathically with them. So we get these stories. They're hard to believe. I mean, it's not something we typically deal with every day ourselves. It may be one of the reasons, if it's true, that there's a big secrecy clampdown, is it may just be too terrifying to people to, you know, think that maybe their thoughts can be read by these beings. I think, you know, I find it disturbing, you know, that we wouldn't have any privacy or secrecy anymore, you know, that they can penetrate our minds.
0: Let's go west of the Rockies.
1: I don't know if that answers your question, but.
0: Let's go to Mark in California. Go ahead, Mark.
3: Yeah, David. Yeah, everything you're talking about is in the Majestic 12 documents, Twining, Dr. Menzel and Dr. Bronk, they're all members of the MJ-12.
1: Yeah, MJ-12 was this committee of 12 men, six military, six scientists that Truman supposedly put together right about the same time that Twining, you know, wrote his memo. And they were sort of the oversight committee that were supposed to organize, you know, research into these beings. Now, I think there would have had to have been a group like that assembled. The papers describing it came out in the 1980s and has since, commonly been declared a hoax, but I think there really was a group, if not accurately described by these documents in the 1980s, there really was such a group. And one of the things that convinces me of that is there were some genuine Canadian documents from 1950. There was a Canadian radio engineer named Wilbert Smith, and he became convinced that these saucers were real, and he was in Washington, D.C., and had an interview arranged with a Dr. Robert Sarbacher, who worked for the Research and Development Board. He was a physicist and engineer. And according to Sarbacher, not only were the saucers real, but there was a committee headed by Dr. Vannevar Bush, who was also mentioned in the MJ-12 documents, who was sort of heading it up. And they were looking into the modus operandi of the saucers. You know, how they worked, basically. And the other interesting thing in this document that Smith wrote was that there were mental phenomena that they were noticing. And I think that may be a direct mention of the telepathy that people had been describing. They mm-hmm. called it mental phenomena, and that they were very puzzled by it, and they were looking for help and understanding it. I don't know if that answers the question.
0: David, you would think that the occupants of the UFOs might have been in a mothership circling the globe, that they'd come back for the bodies.
1: Well, you know, they may be disposable. They may be like worker bees. They're sort of disposable. It's hard to know, you know.
0: Or robots,
1: you know, sort of biological robots, you know, they weren't like us, you know, they were sort of artificial beings, and that's, we simply don't know, but they just may not have put too much importance in them.
0: Let's go to Jim in Alabama. Go ahead, Jim.
4: Hi, George. And,
0: howdy.
4: Yeah, it's a pleasure. I'm a big fan of yours. Great programming, great show. I've listened to you for decades.
0: Thank you.
4: And David, I wanted to talk to you about a documentary that I saw in the 80s. And it was the first time I'd heard about Roswell. I was in maybe the eighth grade. And they were, it's not the documentary that you see all the time when you, I mean, like you can see this on YouTube. There's, you know, it's the one where it's sort of mocking, Roswell. And it's like, there's this big green, you know, alien. And there's all these kitschy stores. But this one was different, and I cannot find this documentary anywhere on the internet. I remember, they interviewed the rancher, and he talked about, going to the site after everyone left, and he collected some of the materials, and he took it back in his shop, and he tried to melt it or do some sort of damage to the material that he found, and he couldn't do anything to it. And maybe it wasn't him, but I don't know. I thought I remember that it was him. But anyways, the thing that really shocked me, and the reason why I want to see this documentary again, was that there was a field photograph supposedly from the crash site, and there were two workers. They both had rubber boots on and like coveralls that were like sort of hazmat coveralls from that era, and you could only see in the photo from their maybe waist down, and they were holding a body, and the body was completely limp. The hips and the legs were, flat on the ground, and its torso was curled up, and the shoulders were limp, the arms were limp, and the head was just sort of dangling down. And I remember seeing that when I was, 13 or 14 years old, and it absolutely terrified me. Like, I could see that the dimensions of it were not human, but it was a humanoid. And I mean, I had problems sleeping for a week after seeing that photograph. And I don't know if you know anything about that documentary. It was on the Discovery Channel. I probably saw it at like 1 or 2 o'clock in the morning. My mom drove me to school, and you know, I talked to her about it. She's like, okay, baby, whatever. But I don't know. Anyways, I'm just wondering if you know anything about this documentary.
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1: And we'll be back with final calls with David Rudiak as we talk about Roswell, New Mexico, and what may have happened there in 1947. Next hour, Fixing the Sky, the Checkered History of Weather and Climate Control. Make sure you're part of the program. Well, this is Wednesday, and that means for you Coast Insiders, a couple classic programs from the Art Bell Vault just for you.
2: Absolutely. We dug into that vault just for you. So we have one from 1998. Art spoke to remote viewer Joe McMonagle discussing developments of the U.S. government's psychic spying program. 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Art's guest was ancient Egyptian researcher Boris Said. So folks, this is classic audio. It's available to Coast Insiders. You do need to become a Coast Insider, but George, that is just so simple.
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5: 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It's amazing. 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
1: 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And right at the top of the homepage, it says Insider. Click that button, fill out the information, and you've got it. Also makes a great Christmas gift. The other way is to go to your app store. 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Put it on your phone. There's some updates coming up on that, too. But put it on your phone, and through the app, you can sign up to be a Coast Insider. And if you live in Canada, you're eligible, so take advantage of that. Now, here's something for you men and women, very important for your T levels.
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0: And welcome back, George Norrie, along with David Rudiak. David, did you know anything about that documentary that Mark was asking about?
1: Yeah, Mark was saying that I guess he was a kid in the 1980s. He saw a Roswell documentary, and he thought they interviewed the rancher. And then they showed a photo of two men holding up a small body of an alien, and it scared the hell out of him, I guess. First of all, the photo, if it's the same one I'm thinking of, I think that's been conclusively shown to be a hoax. So I hope that helps Mark with his recovery. He said it really terrified him. The second one is they never interviewed the rancher. He's probably thinking the rancher's son, who had the same name, is William Brazel Jr. And he said he was one of the people that said the base held his father for a couple days, and then returned him after giving him an army physical. But he described debris that he found on the ranch afterwards, and he said he found a little piece of the so-called memory foil, and he would water it up, it would return to its shape. He tried to cut it with his knife, and he couldn't cut it. Tried to burn it, it wouldn't burn. He found little slivers of what looked like wood, except it was much harder than wood. He couldn't whittle it or cut it in any way. He couldn't burn it. And he also found these thin fibers, which have been compared to fiber optics. He said that he couldn't cut those. So people said, well, maybe it was fishing line or something, but, you would be able to cut that with a knife. So I hope that answers Mark's question.
0: And Jesse Marcel Sr., of course, has passed on, and his son, Jesse Marcel Jr., has passed on. And he was very influential in the investigation later on, was he not?
1: Marcel Jr.?
0: Yeah, he really got into it.
1: Yeah, well, of course he wanted... He was a witness, too. His dad went out to the ranch, and then he came home in the middle of the night. He had a bunch of boxes of debris in the trunk and I guess the back seat of his car, and he brought them into their kitchen and laid them out. So Marcel Jr. got to see some of it, and what really caught his eye was this little metallic I-beam, probably about a foot long, and it had sort of purplish embossed symbols on it, which caught his eye. And a few other people have described that piece too. And it was one of the pieces that his dad supposedly took for General Ramey to see when he flew to Fort Worth the next day.
0: They almost looked like hieroglyphics, didn't they?
1: Well, it's been compared to that. It was more like symbols. He sort of drew like triangles and circles and in the modern day, the Air Force said, oh, it was a Project Mogul balloon, and they had this tape on there with the symbols. But, it was just, they're talking about something like Scotch tape, and that's not going to fool anybody either, even if they did have some sort of purplish symbols on it. And this was supposed to help keep the radar target held together. But again, this is everyday materials everybody's familiar with. I don't think it's going to fool anybody.
0: Let's go west of the Rockies. Louisa's with us in California. Hello, Louisa.
2: Hi, George. Thank you for taking my call.
0: Sure thing.
2: I just wanted to make a comment, really. My parents were born and raised there in Roswell when this happened. And, of course, I wasn't born yet. I was born 2 years later. But when I finally found out about what was going on, that the UFO had crashed, my dad had told me that when the military came into town, I don't know how true this is, but they knocked on everybody's door, told them, turn your radios off, black out your windows, and do not come out of the house. Now, when they told my mom and grandmother that, of course, they panicked. And I just wanted, to me, if it wasn't true about a spaceship and the aliens, why would they tell them to black out their windows, turn the radios off, lock the doors, and do not come out? Well, my dad did go out and spoke to a military young man. And all the young man told him was it was due to national security, there was a crash in Roswell.
0: Interesting. How old would your dad have been back in 47, Louisa?
2: Oh, let's see. He was 20. 19 or 20. He had just came home from the South Pacific. He was in the military.
0: He was in the war. Okay. Did you ever hear of that kind of a story, David?
1: I've never heard that story where they actually told everybody to stay inside and black. It was like a World War II story. If you lived out on the coast and you were supposed to have blackouts, so they couldn't see that there was a city there in case there were, bombers coming. I've never heard that about Roswell. It's a very interesting story. Have you heard that from anybody else who grew up in Roswell? Louisa? Is she still there?
2: My family's still there. My whole family's still there. And, well, of course, the elderly, they're all gone now. But when I would go back home to visit, that's the first thing they said when I would be curious and ask them questions. That's the first thing they said. We had to black out our windows, turn the radios off, lock the doors, and do not come out. And the whole town of Roswell was full of military. Huh.
1: Well, I've never heard that before. And you're sure this was at the same time as the crash at Roswell? It wasn't some other event, maybe?
2: No. It was my mom was what 14 or 15, and my dad was he had just gotten home. He was like 19 or turning 20 because he turned 20 in January, and this happened in July. Yeah.
1: I'll have to run this by some of the other researchers like Kevin Randall and Don Schmidt and see if they've heard this. This is the first time I've heard this story.
0: That's a great story, too, David. I mean, that's a lot of activity for a weather balloon, right?
1: Yeah, or a mogul balloon, which is what they're trying to tell us it was now. But, yeah, there was something a lot more important than a balloon that happened, that's for sure.
0: Was there some talk that because it was a couple of years after World War II, that there might have been Japanese passengers aboard a balloon?
1: Well, that theory's been floated. There was a book written by Nick Redfern who proposed a theory like that some retired counterintelligence agents were telling him that, they put some Japanese prisoners of war in a captured flying wing from Germany and suspended it from a balloon. And it just sounded pretty preposterous to me. It's a very interesting story Louisa told, and I'm just wondering if there was more to this than even though we've been studying this for a very long time, that there was something even more serious than we realized going on at the time.
0: Good point. Let's go to Michael in Oregon. Michael, go ahead.
3: Yes, George. Great to talk to you again and your guest, David. Excellent show.
0: Thank you, Michael.
3: As usual, I want to mention my brother David's a regular listener to your show, and he became an insider. I want to become an insider as soon as possible, too, George. I wanted to have a tie-in to the story. My dad worked, our dad worked for the Oregon State Highway 30 years. As kids growing up, he always passed down the story. They were working in the countryside on the roads, that July 1947. He had been in World War II also in the D-Day invasion, so he went to work for the Oregon State Highway. And, they looked up in the sky and he said they saw these circular discs. Shiny, flying from east to west, northwest of them. So it would have been toward the direction of, in Washington State, toward the Seattle-Tacoma area, possibly right in that direction. But he had always passed down that story. My dad was very responsible. He would never make up a story like that. Also, a time my brother saw a flying saucer north of Pendleton in the 70s, a hat-shaped object with, like, I think it was red and green lights, blue lights, going in a circle around it. And once again, he's worked for the state 40 years as a corrections officer. So he would never make up a story like that. He's been very responsible all his life. So I wanted to add that to the show and just ask, and can you call in the last 2 hours, George? I have something to add to the control of the weather, if I can call in during that two-hour period.
0: Yeah, I'll let you, Michael. Go ahead, if you can get through.
3: Oh, okay, I'll try. But like I said, George, excellent shows. I listen to other talk shows, which are good, but yours is the best.
0: Well, thank you. It's very kind. What do you think of that story, David?
1: Well, I wish I knew the years a little better, but at the time of Kenneth Arnold had his sighting near Mount Rainier in Washington State, and there were some other witnesses who reported seeing discs at about the same time. You know, one of the more important sightings happened about 10 days later. There was a United Airlines crew that was flying, I think, from Idaho to Washington. And the pilot was very skeptical. I think his name was E.J. Smith. And then they saw nine discs, you know, off in the distance. And that got reported. And that was probably more reported than the Kenneth Arnold sighting, because they were pilots and they had a lot of credibility. And the fact that one had, you know, had been a skeptic and then said, yeah, we saw them too. So that really opened the floodgates. So I certainly believe that his grandfather, you know, could have, or his father could have seen something at the time. I investigated, there was a famous sighting in 1950, near McMinnville, Oregon, where two photos were taken by a farmer there. And when I went out to investigate, I was knocking on doors trying to find the site. And this guy came out and he says, oh, you're one of those UFO people, huh? And I thought he was going to ridicule me. And he says, we all see these things out here, you know. So it's very, very common, you know, up in the Pacific Northwest for people to have sightings. So it's totally believable, in my opinion.
0: I was at an event in McMinnville years ago. They're in the UFOs in a big way out there, David.
1: Say that again, George. I'm sorry.
0: They're in the UFOs in a big way out that way.
1: Yeah, well, you know, I couldn't find anything wrong with those photos that the guy took. They looked genuine to me, and I spent a lot of time on them. And they weren't sophisticated people. He wasn't the sort of guy who could have faked something like that. So, you know, we're still debating those photos. And, yeah, it is a big thing to them that, you know, people vouched for their integrity. You know, the Trent, you know, Paul and Evelyn Trent. Anyway, yeah, Pacific Northwest is one of the hot spots. And possibly, you know, at the Hanford nuclear facility, they have lots of sightings there. Again, there's that nuclear connection with UFOs.
0: David, stay in touch with us. This was your first time in the program. You did a great job, and we'd like to use you as a resource whenever anything from Roswell comes up, okay?
1: Sure, no problems.
0: All right, David Rudiak. His website is linked up at coasttocoastam.com. 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
8: Good morning, I'm Andrew Whitman. School board members receiving death threats in Morris County, New Jersey over a transgender policy.
9: The policy put in place in 2024 in Chatham states that

0: cameras and or restrict police, governments, and private companies from using them. Broadway news, the sun will come out, not exactly tomorrow, but about a year from now, the sun will come out once again on Broadway.
1: So you gotta hang on till tomorrow, come what may.
2: Annie is returning to Broadway next year. A new production of the musical based on the comic strip Little Orphan Annie will premiere in the fall of 2027, 50 years after the Tony Award winner made its debut here. It'll be directed by Tony winner Sam Pinkleton, whose credits include Oh Mary and The Rocky Horror Show. It's going to be the fourth revival of the show, which opened at the Theater, now the Neil Simon Theater, in April of 1977. Daria Albinger, WOR News.
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0: In sports, Mets swept by the Orioles 7-1 at Citi Field. Mets held to 7 hits. They gave up 4 Oriole homers, including another Citi Field bomb for former Met Pete Alonso. Mets host the Phillies tonight. Yankees lose in Minnesota 5-4 in 13 innings. Anthony Volpe doubled in 2 to tie the game in the top of the ninth. Walk-off single ended it in the 13th. Aaron Judge left the game with lower leg tightness. Yanks are off today. They open a weekend set in Arizona tomorrow.
10: Here's your WOR Weather Channel forecast. We'll see a rain starting to become more likely by the second half of the weekend. Overnight, just a few clouds, a low of 68. Nice day ahead Thursday, partly sunny, a high of 82. Clouds and sun, 81 Friday. Sunshine Saturday, a push of cooler air, high near 70. Then rain moves in Sunday, could be heavy at times, a high of 73. I'm meteorologist Mark Thibodeau from the Weather Channel on 710 WOR.
0: 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I'm Andrew Whitman on 710 WOR.

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1: Up next, James Fleming joins us, Fixing the Sky, the checkered history of weather and climate control. Looking forward to that when we come right back on Coast to Coast AM. 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

0: And welcome back. George Norrie with you. James Fleming is a historian of science and professor of science, technology, and society emeritus at Colby College. He has written extensively on the history of meteorology and climate change. Jim is elected a fellow of the American Meteorological Society, testified before the U.S. House Committee on Science and Technology, and wrote for the Intergovernmental Panel on Climate Change. His book is called Fixing the Sky, The Checkered History of Weather and Climate Control. James, welcome to the program. How are you?
1: Well, thank you, George. I'm glad to be here, and that's a real statement to be said at 3 o'clock on the East Coast.
0: It sure is. It's great to have you with us. How did you get involved in weather?
1: Wow. Well, I was always looking up, and I took an astronomy major at Penn State, and in my senior year decided to re-enter the Earth's atmosphere. So I studied atmospheric science. They have a wonderful department here. I'm currently connected with them. And I went to graduate school at Colorado State. When I was out there, I ran into some cloud seeders, people that were trying to change the weather.
0: Mm-hmm.
1: One Air Force major was shooting laser beams at clouds and trying to make them a little angrier. And I thought, gee, that's interesting, but it's also very weird. So my first turn towards weather control was in graduate school. I got a master's degree in atmospheric science. And then I worked for a while like that. We flew around in instrumented aircraft. We had a World War II surplus bomber out at University of Washington. And on one stormy day, we almost clipped off the top of a tree. We did clip off a couple branches. And I pulled out the pine tree branch from the instrument collector. And I said, boy, I've got to find a new way to engage with the atmosphere because this is just too dangerous. So I went. I was able to get into graduate school in history, and that's the next turning point where I went to Princeton and wrote my first papers. I had to write kind of publishable papers for that graduate program, and I wrote about the history of weather control, some things about Irving Langmuir and the General Electric Corporation in the 50s, and that was a turn towards history. And then years later, I was at the National Academies and working on a project that had to do something with weather control. And this great big conference came up about climate engineering. It was out on the West Coast. It was at the NASA Ames Research Center. And I thought, boy, that's interesting. So they had me talk about weather control. And I started this project writing about climate control. It was low-hanging fruit for somebody like me because I could see all the social implications of it. And so I started writing this book. It was 2006. The book came out in 2010, and I think it's due for an update because there's still some more ideas coming out, some rather wild ideas about fixing the sky. So I think I'm in the process now. I have to make a firm commitment to update the book and maybe take another shot at it in the 20 years later.
0: There are a lot of people who believe that there's manipulation going on with the weather, and they are labeled as conspiracy people. We've had many of them on our show before. How do you defend them, Jim?
1: I don't. I work on archival materials, historical documents. There certainly are some things that were conspiracies back in the Vietnam era. But I don't get involved with conspiracy theorists who get ill every time they see a contrail.
0: But do you believe there is manipulation going on?
1: I believe we don't have the security clearance high enough to know that. I was at that meeting that I mentioned out in Asilomar, and one person said, he was a science policy person, he said, there's no manipulation going on, nobody's doing any of this, and we were standing in the lunch line. I just said, how high is your security clearance? And he basically said, well, not high enough. So he kind of agreed that the government could be doing things, but I'm not into speculating about conspiracies. I document the ones that are historically recorded.
0: Don't you think if the government was involved in manipulation, they would tap into somebody like you to help them?
1: I don't know. I'm a little dangerous because I know a lot of stories about the so-called unprecedented activities that are all have precedence. And I've always been a little bit of a thorn in the side of the technocrats. So, no, I testified once to Congress, and I said that we don't understand the atmosphere. We have to be more humble about it rather than trying to have some heavy-handed control over it.
0: Do you think, Jim, a lot of people confuse pollution with climate change?
1: Well, they're interrelated. I did a study of the first Clean Air Act, and that is a real concern. There's probably more people that are stressed on their health by air pollution, and I don't know which city you're in right now, but
0: I'm in St. Louis right now.
1: Okay, well, that St. Louis had its problems too, but every major city ends up with visible pollution. And then we got to the 70s and we started thinking about invisible pollution like ozone depletion. And then it leads into other concerns that relate to the carbon dioxide content of the atmosphere. The big killer in rush hour is carbon monoxide. And so you end up with these invisible threats that people certainly should take seriously. And we've made a cleaner air. Now, the Nobel laureate Paul Crutzen had an interesting paper. He said, if we clean up the air pollution, we'll probably enhance climate warming because we'll get rid of all those particles. So we'll get rid of all that smoke and dust, and that will allow the heating signal to be stronger. So he wrote that in 2006, and he really put it out as a kind of a warning, kind of a what if we go too fast on clean air and we end up with hot air.
0: Your book title is called Fixing the Sky. Tell me what that means.
1: Well, the fixing word alludes to this longstanding notion called the technological fix. That a technological fix is sort of defined as some plug in the dike. You can do something to buy a little time to get to the next stage where you could actually probably really fix a thing. You can put chewing gum on a leak or something like that. And Fixing the Sky is, it had a ring to it that the publisher liked it. And it seemed to encapsulate both weather warriors, weather control, people that wanted to commercialize it. And also it seemed to encapsulate eventually the climate engineering thing. I put climate engineering as the last chapter in this book. And I think I'll start there and do an update of what's been happening since, say, 2010.
0: There's incredible stories that during the Vietnam War era that we tried to seed clouds there to affect the war. Operation Popeye, is that it?
1: Popeye, that was a real conspiracy. You know, I heard a talk just the other day about conspiracies and conspiracy theories. And when you add the word theory, it sort of sounds like it's fringe. But this was a real conspiracy amongst the highest levels of government. It was really only the president and the secretary of defense who wanted to make, they said they want to make mud, not war in Vietnam. They wanted to seed the clouds with silver iodide, a chemical that emulates ice crystals. During the Vietnam era, during the southeast monsoon, and they wanted to see if they could slow down the infiltration from the north along the Ho Chi Minh Trail. They didn't tell anybody. They didn't tell the base commander in Thailand. They didn't tell the pilots. They just said, go up there on rainy days and shoot the rain here. It could have been a naturally intense monsoon that season. And they claimed it was really working. Journalist Jack Anderson got hold of the story. It came out in the newspapers that they were really fighting environmental warfare in Vietnam. It was unusual. You know, you had the Agent Orange. You had the Rome Plow, which was a big bulldozer that knocked the jungle down. You had cookie cutter bombs. you actually had them bombing the dikes to try to destroy the rice crop. And then cloud seeding, which was a cloud physics kind of attempt to enhance the rain, became tied up in this idea that there's an environmental warfare going on. This made the top story. This made the Pentagon Papers. This was revealed in a way in the front page of the New York Times and the Washington Post. Eventually, it was a time of Nixon's resigning, pretty much, and Gerald Ford's presidency. The Soviets jumped on this and took it to the United Nations, and they made a big treaty about environment.

0: Mental modification, banning it as a weapon of war. And it was a big embarrassment. It was there's plenty of documentation about this, and I covered in about 5 or 6 pages in the book. But it certainly is a large issue, and it's not a conspiracy theory. It was actually a conspiracy of the government to cloud seed for a military purpose.
1: And also back in 1947, didn't they try to seed a hurricane and something happened?
0: Yeah. Well, this goes back to the General Electric Corporation, which was high tech, in Schenectady, New York. And they had a Nobel Prize winning chemist, Irving Langmuir, working with his team. And they thought that they could control the weather using these chemicals. The first one was dry ice, which made the clouds super cool. And the second one was silver iodide, which emulated ice crystals and would make the clouds think that it was super saturated. And so they tried this. The GE lawyers told them, you really can't do this because of the lawsuits that might come to the corporation. That was the first paper I wrote, was about the limits of scientific research out of doors. Mm-hmm. Because of the legalities. So they got the military involved, and this was called Project Cirrus. They flew out of Florida on military aircraft, but the GE scientists had to stand aside and just advise. They couldn't do anything. They went out and they attacked this hurricane. It was off the coast. It was out in the Atlantic. And they didn't have names for hurricanes back then, but they called this one Hurricane King, 1947. They hit the eye wall with silver iodide, and the storm stopped, rocked, and headed straight for Savannah, Georgia, where it killed a fellow and caused millions of dollars of damage. Irving Langmuir, the Nobel laureate, claimed that he could control the hurricane. And the military thought that would be neat, too, because they could weaponize it. But it ended up with a big litigation in Savannah, Georgia. And the project never had its press conference, and they locked down their reporting about the project until, I think it was till 1979, I finally found some documents about this fiasco.
1: In your opinion, Jim, what is the benefit of controlling the weather?
0: Wow. I think it's a perennial issue. I think people in antiquity thought about it. I think every agriculturalist thinks about it. Everybody planning a picnic hopes that they could have fair weather. Everybody that has a crop hopes it can have abundant rain. And it comes out of, a perennial idea that, the gods were in control of the skies in antiquity. And people thought, hubristically, they thought that we could be like gods if we can just figure this out and we can control the weather. And in just bringing it up to date, in the 50s, the SAC generals had a saying that said, if you can control the weather, you can control the world. You could keep your Air Force safe. You could use weather as a weapon. You could sock in the enemy and they couldn't fly against you. And so it became a perennial issue, a perennial quest, I guess I'd say. It currently is, too. If we can just control the weather, wow, wouldn't that be great?
1: There's a Greek mythology of the myth of Phaeton, and he was an immortal young man, was he not?
0: He was the son of Helios, the son who drove the sun chariot, yes. And he wanted to ask a favor of his father. So he said, "Dad, can I drive your sun chariot?" The idea was that a horse-drawn chariot crossed the sky every day and went back on the west side and came back the next morning. And Helios said, "My goodness, son, you're too inexperienced. You're young. You're lightweight. The horses won't follow you. But I promised you whatever you ask, I would do for you." So he allowed his son to drive this is called the myth of Phaeton. And Phaeton is known as one of the four disgracers in Greek mythology. He flew too close to the earth, and he burned up large sections of the earth, and the horses went wild. And the end of the story is Zeus had to shoot him out of the sky, killing him, shooting down the horses, destroying the sun chariot. I don't know if the sun came up the next day or not, but it was a disaster. And this became a sort of a governing myth of people that try to reach and try to accomplish too much without the proper preparation. So Phaeton was one of these people. Somebody picked up on Phaeton in the recent years, just about 10 years ago. They said, what we need to do now, we need to take up Phaeton's reins. We need to learn how to control climate because of the perceived emergency of climate, the existential threat of climate change. And I read the article and it says, oh no, that's like the inverse reading of Phaeton. Phaeton's warning was don't try to do things that you're unqualified to do. And this reading from an atmospheric scientist was, let's take up those reins and let's control it and see what we can do.
1: Have you ever had anybody from government approach you, Jim, asking for help?
0: Wow. No, I don't think they asked me. I've mostly been deflating some of their claims about control, but I moved from science to history to relevance to policy. I don't do science policy. I kind of inform it historically. I try to show them what has been done, what might try to be done, what probably should not be tried. And that's the kind of approach I've taken. I also worked at a very small college, Colby College in Maine. And my big invite was to get down to the congressional testimony and be able to sit with some big shots and give my historical background. But no, I'm not on any government contracts.
1: We'll talk more about weather manipulation when we come back in a moment with Jim Fleming. His book is called Fixing the Sky. We'll take calls with him next hour here on Coast to Coast AM.
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2: 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I think the clip up there is of Daniel Brinkley if you go to our website right now. 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
4: Whether it's physical activity, obesity, diet, smoking, low on hormones, stress, sleep disorders, or your age can be supported by reducing inflammation and aiding the body to heal itself appropriately. 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

0: And welcome back, George Norrie, along with Jim Fleming, Fixing the Sky is the name of his book. Jim, where do people get your book?
1: Well, it's on Amazon, and it's a Columbia University Press book. There's paperback version, there's a Japanese translation, and I don't make all that much money on sales, but I certainly get around, and I've been talking about it since 2010.
0: If there's a lot of geoengineering quietly going on, where within government is it being conducted? What's the base, NOAA or where?
1: Well, there's always been a deniability issue where people say, no, we're not doing that. That's just natural variability. And so the Air Weather Service, the NOAA, the big projects, the blue sky projects, as you might call them, have come out of DARPA, the Defense Department, in the 90s, I guess. Maybe it was in the 80s, or after some of the terrorist attacks in the 90s, and then especially after 2001, a lot of the funding for meteorology went to Homeland Security. It used to be defense, and then it went to Homeland. And it was the kind of things where you had to prepare for gas attacks, for the U.S. Congress in every building in Washington, D.C. has a evacuation plan depending on the angle of the attack, the weather of the day, the wind directions. And so there's a very interesting kind of graphic where the Pentagon shows a bunch of wind arrows around it. And they are given every few hours. It's almost like the forecast for the gas attacks in World War I trench warfare. And now you get constant information and update on which way the wind's blowing. So I would say that the big funding agencies for any of this comes from NASA in the public sphere and DARPA, which is pretty opaque. After I went to the Asilomar meeting on climate engineering, I thought a lot of these things need a lot more fresh air. They need a lot more transparency. They need to tell people what they think they're doing and what they're trying to do. Some of that transparency is now coming from commercial outfits who are advertising their climate engineering skills.
0: Is there anything positive that comes out of geoengineering? Maybe you can make places that are in droughts wet?
1: Well, that's one of the hopes, you know. There's a lot of conferences. I'm involved in one called the Quest for Atmospheric Water. Most of climate engineering has focused on temperature. Most of it's been directed towards that 2 degree, 1.5 degree centigrade fear that the Earth will get too hot. But when you do some engineering, you might also mess with the water cycle. And so I have colleagues who modeled the possibility of putting sulfates in the stratosphere. And what they found in some of their models was that it destroyed the Indian monsoon, or it affected water budgets around the world. And that it's kind of like an oops, you know, that there's one planet, you can't experiment on the whole planet. And so in computer models, it kind of sends a clear warning that we could disrupt the water cycle. There's other people that are thinking now about enhancing the water cycle, but when you do that, you might bring down incredible storms from the so-called atmospheric rivers that are flowing as water vapor above our heads. I'm sure there's an atmospheric river right now above my head, and people are thinking, how could I tap into that fresh water source?
0: Are you familiar with HAARP in Alaska?
1: Yes, it's not part of my book, and I know it's about electromagnetic radiation that is supposedly affecting the magnetosphere. I have some other thoughts about the magnetosphere, but I'm really not a historian of HAARP.
0: Weather's a big thing with local television news, you know, which I was in for years, and all these stations now have meteorologists and degreed people and stuff like that. What makes it so interesting to people, Jim?
1: Well, it's current. It's in your face. It's daily. And you know, when the Weather Channel came on, storms didn't come up the coast. They always battered the coast. And if you're in California, you know, your atmospheric rivers are destructive. They're They're sources of mudslides. They're sources of infrastructure destruction. They're the snowpack kind of things. Weather is called one of the most interesting variables in our lives, and it's also one of the most violent variables. And so you end up in common conversation, you say, "How's the weather? Beautiful day, isn't it? Lovely weather we're having." So I think it's very timely. It has a kind of a quality of sort of like important sports events. You don't know the outcome. The outcome is uncertain, and you'd like to have a little bit of certainty. But the real tragedy is that, or the misunderstanding, I should say, is that what atmospheric scientists know about the weather is not really what the public wants to know. They want to know, is it going to rain on my picnic or my parade? Am I going to have a good crop this year? And that's kind of detail is not possible with weather forecasts. It'd be like a nuclear scientist saying, well, this uranium atom is going to decay next. You know, we know the total budget of the weather. We know the total energy, but we can't say every specific down to the last detail. They thought they could do that with computers in the 50s. They thought they could make a perfect forecast for weeks, months, years ahead. And so the quest for a long-range forecast has been constant, but always a bit elusive.
0: What are countries like Russia and China doing with this?
1: Well, if in the Cold War, the Russians were way ahead of us, according to the rhetoric. They had more people involved. They were trying to melt the permafrost. They were trying to open the Arctic Ocean. They were trying to dominate the world through weather. And the U.S. then responded by putting in megabucks into atmospheric science and developing new institutions like the National Center for Atmospheric Research in Boulder and new programs. There's a boom in atmospheric science. I benefited a bit from that in the 70s and 80s. But China has, I was a guest of the Chinese Meteorological Agency. The CMA has a city within a city. Beijing has a district that has hotels, hospitals, apartments, and about a dozen, maybe 20 buildings that are dedicated to atmospheric science. One of those buildings is a weather control building. And in the run-up to the Beijing Olympics, the Chinese pretty much promised that they would make it nice, fair weather for the Olympics, and they would get rid of the smog in Beijing. They did that. They trained a whole bunch of people to operate cloud seeding cannons. They had an artillery group that could shoot at the sky. By the way, that's what you do when you want to change the weather. You shoot at it, yeah. And the Chinese mastered this. But the real reason the Beijing Olympics came through with lower pollution levels was that Beijing canceled all industry and redirected automobile traffic during the Olympics, which lowered the pollution levels in China. So these countries are really aggressive in trying to do these things. I think Russia less so right now. But the Chinese Meteorological Agency is very big and very well-funded and very well-staffed. And it has a long, long history of looking at the Chinese weather, including the transboundary stuff, the dust storms that come out of Mongolia that force people to wear their masks, mm-hmm. The snowmaking in Tibet on the border where they promise that they could, they're the ones that are kind of promising that we can finally control these atmospheric rivers by making snow in the mountains and getting the fresh water.
0: They made a statement years ago when they were hosting the Olympics. Somebody asked them, "What are you going to do about the weather?" And they said, "Don't worry about that. We control it."
1: That's about right. And they controlled it by shutting down industry as a sort of a central directive.
0: If you had your druthers, a blank check, how would you handle all this?
1: I don't know. I guess the Fleming Institute on Climate Engineering. I think people need to have an international, intergenerational, and interdisciplinary discussions. The field is largely dominated by technocrats or by people who have some sense of climate, but have no really deep. They're not the brightest bulbs on the climate tree. You know, there's people that think they can control the weather. This goes back through history. You get one idea, and you think that is the way that the complex climate system works. So if I had the money, I don't know. I would put more money into humanistic understanding, social science, intergenerational and international efforts to talk about this at a very high level. Maybe the intergovernmental panel needs a section four on consequences, on thinking about these things from a non-technical way.
0: Has anybody been hurt in weather manipulation?
1: Well, I wrote a paper once called Carbon Dye, DIE oxide, and there was the first person to be killed by carbon dioxide was in it was probably a brewer who passed out when he was making CO2 generating CO2 for his mash in Paris. An experiment to make solid CO2, dry ice. The container exploded at high pressure and killed the assistant in front of about 50 medical students watching the event. It blasted him right through the wooden door. And so there's a gruesome side there. In Monmouth Mountain, there's a crevasse that fills with CO2 because it's a volcanic mountain, and skiers have fallen in there and died from the CO2. So CO2 can be a killer, but it's also been called a climate killer. And so there's attribution studies that say so many people have died because of air pollution. So many people have died because of heat waves. Most people die because of cold snaps. And climate variability is certainly something which you have to, that's something you want to control. You want to control your home temperature. You want to control whatever you can control. And now I think they're making a bigger and bigger areas like the Mall of America, a gigantic air conditioned mall in Minnesota, and large enclosed spaces that are air conditioned. So the history of climate engineering on the planetary level and the history of air conditioning, I think, have a lot of things in relationship.
0: Is there a difference between weather modification and climate engineering?
1: That's a wonderful question, because most people say weather is one thing, climate's another. Weather is what you expect and climate is what you get. I think that's too glib. If you modified the weather consistently, that is, if you redirected every hurricane, if you cloud seeded every cloud, you might eventually change the climate statistics. You might affect climate on a large scale by doing these things. Irving Langmuir wanted to cloud seed the whole Pacific basin and make kind of a human-generated El Nino. And so weather control and climate control are related, and they operate on the same principles, although the climate side tends to focus much more on temperature, much more on static climate issues, not dynamics. So weather and climate are two sides of the same coin, in my understanding. And if you could control the climate, if you could change the Earth's energy budget, you would definitely change the weather patterns. And so there are two things that they work together.
0: You think the people who are working on climate change are under a non-disclosure agreement?
1: Oh, there's a real proprietary thing here that some really big industrialists are investing in this. And they certainly do have, they have recruitment plans and they have non-disclosure plans. and they have special funds to see if they can get a patent on some climate issues.
0: We're going to come back in a moment with Jim Fleming and take your phone calls as we talk about fixing the sky right here on Coast to Coast AM.
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8: Good morning, I'm Andrew Whitman. School board members receiving death threats in Morris County, New Jersey over a transgender policy.
9: The policy put in place in 2024 in Chatham states that students have the right to be identified by the gender that the student chooses without the district being required to notify the student's parents. Chatham school board member Michael Ryan says they've received death threats following a lawsuit challenging this policy, and now they need

0: which opened at the Alvin Theater, now the Neil Simon Theater, in April of 1977. Daria Albinger, WOR News.
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1: In sports, Mets swept by the Orioles 7-1 at Citi Field. Mets held to 7 hits. They gave up 4 Oriole homers, including another Citi Field bomb for former Met Pete Alonso. Mets host the Phillies tonight. Yankees lose in Minnesota 5-4 in 13 innings. Anthony Volpe doubled in 2 to tie the game in the top of the 9th. Walk-off single ended it in the 13th. Aaron Judge left the game with lower leg tightness. Yanks are off today. They open a weekend set in Arizona tomorrow.
9: Here's your WOR Weather Channel forecast. We'll see a rain starting to become more likely by the second half of the weekend. Overnight, just a few clouds, a low of 68. Nice day ahead Thursday, partly sunny, a high of 82. Clouds and sun, 81 Friday. Sunshine Saturday, a push of cooler air, high near 70. Then rain moves in Sunday, could be heavy at times, a high of 73. I'm meteorologist Mark Thibodeau from the Weather Channel on 710 WOR.
1: 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I'm Andrew Whitman on 710 WOR.

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0: And welcome back. Jim Fleming with us as we talk about weather control, manipulation, and is there a deep science behind all this, Jim?
1: Actually, there is. There's this field called cloud physics. That's more on the side of weather modification. It's the idea that the laws of physics and chemistry apply to the ethereal environment, the clouds and the particles and the atmosphere. And this is a well-developed field. That's one thing that came out of one thing related to weather manipulation from the 50s. On climate studies, certainly there's a lot going on. There's a lot of computer work. There's a lot of simulation work. You asked me earlier about people dying in the atmosphere, and I wanted to say I almost passed out because of the accident we had with our airplane. So there is a science, and it's astronomy and meteorology and chemistry and physics and computer science, and there's no like central unification of those things. They're just different disciplines, and people take different angles at it. But I would say, in the simple answer, is cloud physics is really a central kind of doctrine for studying the weather control aspects.
0: Did you ever think meteorology would be that much of your life?
1: Not in the first 3 years of my undergrad when I was an astronomy major. I was way out there. But I decided that with the rising of concern about the environment, air pollution, I decided to move into meteorology in my senior year, and went to grad school in that. And then trying to put my history connection back with my meteorology, I found a niche. This was in the 1980s. I found an unoccupied niche, kind of an ecosystem where I could write about weather and climate, and eventually about climate control. So it, but see, when I was 18, I said, I'm going to go through college, not just to college. I want to get a PhD. I thought it was in astrophysics. Then I thought it was in atmospheric science. And then it ended up as a PhD in history. So no, I didn't know the weather would be that big of a thing, but now it's just a pretty big deal.
0: It's fantastic. It truly is. Do you think there's weather manipulation going on other planets, assuming there's ETs out there?
1: I don't know. Any civilization that's highly developed might want to have that kind of aspiration to control their weather. The visionary stuff is solar engineering. Can we engineer the sun to last more than 10 billion years? Can we engineer the solar system? This whole thing comes back to astrophysics and the thought about making a habitable planet. The term terraformation comes to mind, where you want to make the other planet look like Earth. There's a terraformation plan for Mars that really includes putting pollution into the Martian atmosphere so it warms up a bit. And anywhere that there's water, you know, when they discovered traces of water in the lunar surface, they thought, wow, water gives you the possibility of making hydrogen fuels. Water allows you to have, grow your potatoes there with Matt Damon. And so people think about terraforming the universe. I don't know about the other way around. I don't have any evidence on that.
0: Do you remember the first time you put a telescope on Saturn and saw those rings?
1: Yeah. My dad put a cement pad in the backyard. I had a 6-inch reflector. I had a lab coat, a heavy duty lab coat to go out in the winter nights and look at the sky. And I do remember getting my own photons, my own light from Saturn, thinking, gee, that's really neat. And with my telescope, you could see one of the satellites, I think. You could see all four of Jupiter satellites. And the neighbor kids would come over, and we'd all do a little stargazing when the planets were up. It was really neat.
0: I had a 3-inch refractor, and I remember my cold days in Detroit, going out in the winter looking at Saturn, the craters on the moon. It was just you could see the four of the moons of Jupiter.
1: That's cool.
0: I loved it. I loved it.
1: I bought a camera without a lens, just the camera, and I used the telescope as the lens. And I take terrestrial pictures. I have a picture of my dad way up in the field. He didn't know I was taking his picture. And I take pictures of the moon and planets and try to get them developed. So I was an amateur astronomer.
0: Let's go to the phones. Jim in Plano, Texas, to get us going. Hey, Jim, go ahead.
2: Yeah, hi, George. Good evening.
0: Hi, Jim.
2: Thank you for taking my call. I have a question for Jim. What does he know about the jet stream ever touching down on the surface?
0: And explain what the jet stream is, Jim.
1: Fleming. Okay, jet streams are very high velocity. You could call them rivers of air that are moving at the boundary between the warm and the cold air masses. They usually set up across the U.S. where there's the largest temperature difference in the upper atmosphere. These things are typically at about, maybe they're at about 5 kilometers up in the atmosphere, maybe higher. And they affect the upper atmospheric flow, including the jet stream, really affects the surface weather. So when you're modeling the weather, you're not modeling so much about all the details on the surface where there's mountains and trees and cities and rough areas. You're looking at a close to frictionless flow in the upper atmosphere that is more simple. You can solve the equations a little easier by looking at the jet stream. It comes close to the surface in places like Mount Washington, New Hampshire, where they have the highest wind speeds on Earth. And you can get the effect of the jet stream. There's low-level jets as well that affect the formation of tornadoes. And so it provides what I call a shear zone. It's a place where the wind is increasing in height, increasing with northern latitude. And that dynamics allows for low pressure support of surface weather. So every big storm has some sort of upper air support, and when the jet stream is in the right curvature above your location, you can get very strong surface weather.
0: Fantastic. Next up, Adam in Mississippi. Go for it, Adam.
3: Hey, George. Hey, Professor Jim. Hey, what's up? Okay, so since the Air Force once famously referred to weather as a force multiplier, do you think, Jim, the military's continued desire to weaponize the atmosphere poses a greater threat to our local environments and also our immune systems than just natural climate change?
1: Yeah, I think you're referring to a paper written in a military college called Owning the Weather in 2025.
0: Right.
1: Weather as a force multiplier. And the paper said, what if we could use weather control for military advantage? That has been done in history. Military advantage was brought up in the Battle of the Bulge when the British learned how to clear fogs on their airfields. It was called Project Fido. The Cold War was fueled by military competition with the Soviet Union. And so there is a force multiplier hope. The historical example I could give you is Project Storm Fury, when they were seeding hurricanes in the Atlantic in the 1980s. The scientists wanted to figure out how the storms were working. The military, the Navy, which was providing the infrastructure and equipment, they wanted to move the storms against enemy fleets, or they wanted to control the sea surface. They wanted to weaponize the storm and use it as a thunderstorm has about as much energy in it as an atomic bomb. It's just released slower than the atomic bomb. The hurricane has multiple H-bomb energy capacities. And so if they could use hurricanes or tropical storms and direct them against an enemy, that would be militarization. I'm not so much up on the health aspects of it, but there is natural climate change, and there is an attempt by the military to own the weather, as you said it.
0: You think at one time, Jim, Egypt was laden with water all over the place in the deserts?
1: There is a theory that the North Africa was a lake. The Sahara was well watered. There's archaeological evidence of that. And one of my colleagues has a theory, and it's pretty well established, that geologic time, as the rise of the Himalaya Mountains came up, they blocked a certain flow that led the Sahara to become a desert. And so there've been plans to rehydrate the Sahara, and that would include, in the other side of Africa, the Egyptian situation. So yes, in long term, millions of year timescales, the North Africa was well watered, and it didn't just depend on one river like the Nile.
0: Michael in Oregon, you're up with us. Go ahead, Michael.
4: Yes, George, nice to talk to you again, and your guest, Larry. You both sound a lot like me when I was younger. I was an astronomy person. I did a book report in junior high, The Glass Giant at Palmar, about the great Palmar 200-inch refractor telescope. I got an A on the book report, and I had a refractor telescope from Sears. I would go out like you did in the wintertime, look at the stars, try to find the planets. And if I had a redo button, I could redo my life, I would think I would really consider being, I love the weather too, being a meteorologist or an astronomer. And I have a friend that believes in reincarnation, that you come back. So maybe I'll get that chance. I don't know if he's right. But anyway, I was going to say about the weather, my brother and me talk about this a lot. My brother particularly had been concerned about this, about an effort to affect the weather through contrails, through jet contrails. And we were looking at the sky the other day, and my brother said, look, these clouds look like they will form from contrails. And, you know, just what we're talking about now, if I call into some other talk shows, I can't even bring up this topic. They'll go, oh, no, that's just, none of that's true. And I appreciate you, George, and your guests for presenting both sides of the issue. You're willing to talk about this. But that's a concern. I was going to ask your guest, Jim, about that. You know, has he heard about that contrails being used to affect the weather?
0: He's heard something like that. Go ahead, Jim.
1: Yeah, you said contrails, and that's exactly right. They are condensation trails of high temperature water vapor that cools off in the upper atmosphere. There is a concern that they could be containing elements of the jet fuel. There's some proposal to put more sulfur in the jet fuel to make them more reflective. Contrails can spread out. They make what they call a cirrostratus haze across the sky, especially if you have a lot of air traffic, maybe across an airport area. And they do have an effect on the heat budget below them. My master's thesis was on the radiative effects of cirrus clouds. And cirrus clouds are those ice clouds that come off the top of a thunderstorm. They're very prominent in the tropics, and they really do control the heat budget of the underneath them. There's a proposal out there. I don't think it's very viable. Was to eliminate cirrus clouds, to try to find some way to get rid of them, to destroy contrails, to destroy cirrus clouds. But the natural cirrus clouds, those wispy little things that look like an artist's paintbrush, a dry paintbrush across the sky, those things are they have a lot of functions. They're also beautiful, and they drop little particles down to the air below them that helps with the formation of rain. So just for one purpose, just to get rid of cirrus clouds, just because you're worried about their heating capacity, is very short-sighted, short-sighted and narrow. So, contrails are condensation trails that could be injected with chemicals. Then they're called chemtrails, and there's a whole conspiracy about chemistry in the upper atmosphere. And so that kind of addresses some of the issues you've raised.
0: Jim, the Atlantic hurricane season's been pretty quiet so far. What's going on there?
1: There was a joke on the internet about environmentalists are concerned that there's not enough hurricanes because of global warming now. So the hurricane season is not predictable. People try to make estimates about it. Looks like most of the hurricanes this current month, they're out in the Pacific, and some of them threatening Hawaii. But the Atlantic Basin is rather quiescent. It has something to do, but it's not clear. The teleconnections between the El Nino that's supposed to be coming and beginning to build up, and the Atlantic overturning circulation in the Atlantic Ocean. But hurricane prediction and even the prediction of the track of a single hurricane is very much a spaghetti plot, as they say. But prediction of the hurricane season is not currently in the purview of real atmospheric science.
0: Why does a hurricane seem to die down over land?
1: That is a good technical question. Over the ocean, you know, the wind is always faster across a big lake or out at sea. There's a strong, low friction kind of layer. But when it hits the land, it gets cut off from its warm water supply. It encounters surface roughness. Sometimes there's mountains. Sometimes there's even just the cityscape can destroy its organization. And then as a hurricane moves from the tropics into the northern latitudes, there's more wind shear. There's westerly winds that cut it off and tip it over a bit so it doesn't produce a nice convective funnel that just brings the energy up from the sea surface. So there's real good science about why hurricanes don't survive once they get up into the mid-latitudes, and also why they curve off to the east, it seems like, in the northern hemisphere.
0: Has technology, the computer world, helped speed up weather manipulation and predictions?
1: Well, predictions for sure. There's a big AI push now. Weather prediction is largely computer programming. There's a lot of people that got into the field from the computer sciences. You can get a graduate degree in atmospheric science if you have an undergraduate degree in computer science. And a lot of people don't look out the window. They just make their physical models. They try to think that it's helpful for control, but there's just a chaotic limit where you can't look beyond about a week out to see what would be happening. So you can't predict the future that well.
0: Jim, we're going to come back and take final calls with you in just a moment right here on Coast to Coast AM.

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0: And welcome back, George Norrie, along with Jim Fleming, as we talk about geoengineering. Jim, do you think the geoengineers are doing the right thing? Do they know what they're doing?
1: Well, they're certainly altruistically motivated, most of them, except for the militarists. They want to save the planet in kind of a salvific language. They tend to focus on certain aspects like carbon dioxide and the heating element. I don't think it's the right thing unless it's, like I said, more broadly discussed, more openly discussed, more international, intergenerational, and interdisciplinary discussion. And I don't think it can be done as a proprietary or secret military effort.
0: Let's go to the calls. They're rolling in for you. Ted, truck driving in Louisiana. Hey, Ted, go ahead.
2: Hey, good morning, George and Jim. I got to say, it's enlightening, rolling coast to coast, listening to the host with the most. I just have a quick observation and two quick questions for Jim.
0: Okay.
2: I don't have any security clearance that I'm aware of. I did score in the top 100 academically in boot camp in San Diego back in the day. But back in about 2010, I was at my favorite coffee shop in San Francisco, Fulton and DeVis, looking up at the sky, where I noticed an exact checkerboard pattern. So I hopped on the Honda Transalp and rode out to Ocean Beach, where I observed looked like about a 737 all white flying back and forth at about 12,000 feet up 3 miles off the coast, and it makes these north-south runs about 8 miles each with contrails. We'll call them contrails coming out the back of the plane. However, when it made the 180 turns, nothing came out of the plane. So I observed it for 7 or 8 passes before riding back and telling my fellow cafe folks what I had observed. So my question is, what was I most likely observing? And my other question is, if you could change your name, would you change the first name to Ian or the last name to Cantori? Thank you.
1: What a great question. The checkerboard thing, I don't know. Turning on and off the exhaust on the jet, I guess it's possible. And I don't know what they were doing. I don't have security clearances. I deal with the historically finished products that are available in the record. But I don't know. That's another question for examination. I do tell people my name is Fleming, James Fleming. And I do invoke that kind of Ian Fleming fame sometimes when I'm having a little bit of fun.
0: You prefer James or Jim?
1: It's James when I publish, and my middle name's Roger to honor my mother's family. James Roger Fleming on the books, and Jim for all the friends and regular activity.
0: Next up on the wild card line, Cornelius in Louisiana. Hello there, Mr. White.
3: Hey there, George and Jim. Boy, I've really been enjoying it. And the last caller, but Adam and from Mississippi, and that guy Mike. Look, Jim, I want to bring up something because my dad was in the Air Force. He was a jet engine mechanic, and it was England Air Force Base here. Oh, George, I want to bring up one thing before I bring up the question to him. Richard in Kansas City needs our prayers and everything. He's going through a tough time, and y'all know I've been going through a tough time, so I want to thank all of y'all that sent letters and stuff to me. Now, my dad was in the Air Force. His name was Cornelius Lawson White Sr. I'm the junior. And when he was in the Air Force, he said that they did do weather modification. He was in the Korean War and stuff, you know, and just like in Vietnam, they used the Agent Orange and all like that. Well, we just had 9/11, the 25th anniversary. 9/11, you could see where when they downed all the planes and there was no planes up in there, the skies were totally clear. And so he's seen that checkerboard stuff just like the last caller was talking about, and he said, son, what they're doing, they're putting those chemtrails. Now, those are chemtrails. Contrails disappear, but chemtrails do not disappear. And that's the main difference between that. Contrails are condensation. Those chemtrails, they can contain, like Jim's saying, sulfur or whatever magnetic stuff or metal stuff in that. So my question for you, I believe in God, I believe in Jesus Christ, and I call the S-U-N controls by the S-O-N. So I believe God controls the weather. We have a guy named Moon Griffon. He's like the Rush Limbaugh of Louisiana. And he said, oh, no, God controls everything, so man can't control it. But man can control it. So do you know about the Air Force's experiments with the weather? God bless you, George, and God bless America.
0: What do you think of that, Jim?
1: Well, God bless you and your dad and the fellow that needs our prayers. Boy, that's a big deal. It's not something I research, but I respect that your dad was a Air Force engine mechanic and knew about this stuff. The chemtrails stuff, I'm not up on that, and maybe that's something that others have to look into.
0: Do you know Dane Wigington?
1: No.
0: He's an expert in chemtrails and does a remarkable job. Something's going on out there. Gordon in Florida's with us now. Hey, Gordy, go ahead.
4: Yeah, good morning, George and Jim. Interesting, Jim. Common sense there. I can understand why you kind of stay away from politics and stuff there. It's been real interesting. They'd really shoot from the hip, as I'm concerned, on weather. Just a couple of comments. I was upset when the president's been trying to cut back on the budget and stuff. And one of the things he done, if I'm quite sure it's true, it's been on the news and stuff, that he's got a lot of the reporting stations and stuff like that. And I think a lot of people went on the unemployment lines was one thing. And there was another thing I was going to bring up, too, about the chemtrails or the contrails, chemical or moisture trails, whatever they are. But it was kind of funny. It was on one news clip down here in Florida that they said they was going to stop the chemtrails, no more spraying. And it come from a pretty good source or whatever. And I only heard that once on the news. And then I've been watching, and it's kind of interesting to me, whatever it is. Like you say, you're not going to, you're not sure or whatever. It's not really, your cup of tea or whatever. But maybe your thoughts on them couple of things.
1: Okay, fair enough. We lived on a tree nursery, and my dad had a small airplane contract to come through and put down insecticide across the thing. He said, everybody stay in, the plane's coming over. So at the very low level, it was probably 300 feet above the field, there was chemical spraying. And there is chemical spraying, and there is that kind of idea that it was done in the Korean conflict and in the Vietnam era. And that doesn't rule out the fact that you can put stuff, the ship operators, they want to put, some people want to put sulfates in the fuel oil so that can make the marine clouds a little brighter. That has consequences that are unpredictable. And so I'm certainly not ruling out the fact that you can put different substances in, whether it's for agriculture or whether it's for military or some commercial property. And so, there is chemical spraying, and there was chemical warfare. And so my security clearance is non-existent.
0: They say, Jim, that the Colorado River is drying up. Why aren't they trying to make it rain all over the place down there?
1: When I graduated from Colorado State, I followed the Colorado River from the Rockies all the way down to south of San Diego, and it's really dry. I mean, there are places that want to make rain, and they do try to make rain in the desert Southwest, but the available moisture is not there. The rainmaking works on a cold upslope winds where you could possibly increase the snowfall. We were in Leadville, Colorado, near the Four Corners. And this is when I was in atmospheric science. I was flying on that instrumented aircraft. We were looking to see where their silver iodide was going. The Bureau of Reclamation was trying to make snow. And we were tracing this stuff. We weren't changing the weather. We were trying to verify what they were trying to do. And they claim, the snowpack had increased, or the snowfall levels had increased about 10% with this great effort. After Vietnam, federal funding collapsed for weather control, and the Bureau of Reclamation was no longer able to do this kind of work. So it devolved to the water companies and the local ski areas and trying to make snow. Ski areas learn to make snow by using those water jets that shoot up in the cold air and make it snow on their slopes, which is much more technologically sound than trying to fly an airplane over the whole area. So making rain or making snow in the Southwest is possible probably in the winter, but verifying that in all kind of situations is not.
0: That's fascinating. Lewis in Pennsylvania. Hi, Lewis.
5: Hello, George. Thank you for taking my call. I have a comment and a question for Jim.
0: All right.
5: Hi, Jim. You alluded earlier to, computers with, weather models, and you alluded to, climate and weather manipulation, which are two different things. But my question for you is, they said that Bill Gates and some of his cohorts have some kind of a doohickey that, dims and could possibly block out the sun. And they said that mainland China has a artificial pseudo sun that they created. When you throw an AI with that they might turn over the reins to AI with those two projects. What do you think is going to happen? Okay, thank you, George.
0: Interesting take, Jim. What do you think?
1: Wow, yeah. Brave new world. We don't know what's coming, but there is a company called Reflect Orbital that is trying to direct sunlight down to Earth. They might illuminate a couple kilometers with sunlight after sunset. And they're trying to sell this. They have actually permission to try it once, but their website promotes, they want to launch 10,000 mirrors to illuminate the Earth below them so that you can get rid of nighttime in a way. If you had a big sporting event or a party, or they could direct the sunlight back to the solar panels in nighttime. I think it's way out there. I think that's what really needs to be discussing about the heavy-handed intervention. So the basic principle is you can intervene in nature, but you can't control it. You can intervene in a cloud, but you can't predict what it's going to do after you do that. You can intervene in the nighttime situation by reflecting sunlight toward Earth. And my interest in it is that this has an old history that goes back to Robert Goddard, who proposed these space mirrors, or reflecting mirrors in space. It was taken up in the 1930s by the Nazis, and it was made into a super project that could provide a death ray, kind of focusing the heat of the sun onto enemies. And so all these things have a history. That's what I do. Is try to find the precedents, try to find the other kind of ways that these things were manipulated. And so, Bill Gates, you mentioned, he is a rogue billionaire in a way that he has enough money to do what he wants to do. And he has a special fund to support the geoengineering discussions. I wasn't a beneficiary of any of that. I wouldn't take that kind of money. But they were walking around and talking about fixing the sky in a technological way with Gates money.
0: Jim, did you ever use a magnifying glass on the sunlight to cook a piece of paper?
1: No, we cooked ants when I was a kid.
0: They fry quickly, don't they?
1: Well, I stopped doing that, but yeah, you can make a campfire too on a sunny day with a magnifying glass.
0: The name of the book is Fixing the Sky: The Checkered History of Weather and Climate Control by Jim Fleming. Thank you, Jim. Appreciate you being on the program. For Dan Galante, Tom Danheiser, Sue Trikas, Lex Lonehood, Sean Laudasaur, Alec Fernandez, Tim Banal, Mary Berry, George Knapp, and Richard Serrett, I'm George Norrie, somewhere out there on Coast to Coast AM. We'll see you on our next edition. Until then, be safe, everyone.

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8: It's 71 degrees at 5 o'clock. Good morning. I'm Andrew Whitman. Two people in custody after a stabbing yesterday on the campus of Westchester Community College in Valhalla. Three people hurt.
9: Cops received numerous calls from the SUNY campus around 12:40 p.m. on Wednesday.
10: I see at least five people fighting, right? And then one of them appears like he's limping and then covered like blood. And then he falls like all that stuff is right there.
9: Police recovered a knife outside the student center. Two suspects were taken into custody. The victims are expected to survive. It is unclear if all those involved are students since the school does have an open campus. I'm Lizzie Radabali, WOR News.
8: 12th Legionnaires case reported in the South Bronx. Death threats against Chatham, New Jersey school board members over a policy that allows students to be identified by the gender they choose without telling parents. The New York City Council investigating concerns connected to artificial intelligence.
11: Council Speaker Julie Menin says a full council meeting will happen October 5th to examine the risks of AI and consider stronger protections for

0: 503.
1: Good morning, Susie Saronin with your WOR traffic. Alternate side and meters in effect, already busy in Queens. An accident on Laurelton Parkway south at Merritt Boulevard. Roadwork single laning on the Van Wyck north on Hillside Avenue to Main Street. Also in that same area, there's a stalled tractor trailer pretty much in the construction zone. The Van Wyck southbound is okay. Looking good at the inbound George, Lincoln, and Holland. So far, so good in New Jersey along 78, Route 80, the Garden State Parkway as well. The overnight road works back in Westchester, 287 westbound, exit 8 to exit 6 in White Plains. Just one lane gets by already, a little sluggish with that. Not seeing any issues on the thruway north or southbound between Westchester and Rockland. I'm Susie Saron on 710 WO.
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0: The Orioles 7-1 at Citi Field. Mets held to 7 hits. They gave up 4 Oriole homers, including another Citi Field blast to former Met Pete Alonso. Mets host the Phillies tonight. Yankees lose in Minnesota 5-4 in 13 innings. Anthony Volpe doubled in 2 to tie the game in the top of the 9th. Walk-off single ended it in the 13th. Aaron Judge left that game with lower leg tightness. Yanks are off today. They open a weekend set in Arizona tomorrow.
13: Here's your WOR Weather Channel forecast. A few clouds overnight, a low in the upper 60s. Partly sunny weather ahead Thursday, high 82. Friday, clouds and sun, a high of 81. Sunny, cooler Saturday, low 61, a high of 70. Sunday, rain looks likely with a high of 73. I'm meteorologist Mark Thibodeau from the Weather Channel on 710 WOR.
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16: Thursday, September 17th, 2026. I'm Dave Anthony. A wrongful death lawsuit is being planned in Charlie Kirk's assassination. His family alleges there were security failures at the event where he was shot.
17: Complacency,

0: kills. The moment that you look away, the moment you don't take it serious, that's when bad things happen. Bad guys take the path of least resistance.
1: I'm Aisha Hasni. Quickly intensifying are the fears of AI going rogue, but how real is that threat? Could the technology actually kill us?
2: They're not saying that tomorrow AI is going to kill us all. They're saying that absent the appropriate guardrails, absent some caution, this could occur.
3: And I'm Joe Concha. I've got the final word on the Fox News rundown.
4: While Charlie Kirk's alleged assassin, Tyler Robinson, sits in jail awaiting a murder trial that could ultimately get him the death penalty, a wrongful death lawsuit is looming against Utah Valley University, where Kirk was shot from a rooftop at an outdoor event on campus last September as the conservative activist was in the middle of a Q&A with students. The Kirk family, in a court filing that's required as a precursor to the lawsuit, also names the state of Utah and others alleging security failures.
5: There's a lot of different pieces of this notice of claim that are just a gut punch.
4: Andrew Colvett is a spokesman for the organization that Kirk co-founded and led, Turning Point USA. And Colvett also tells Fox,
5: it could have been even worse, remarkably. I hate to say it that way, but who knows? The gunman could have sprayed into the crowd.
6: In their notice of claim, the family alleges that school officials and campus police ignored warnings that people could get up onto the roof of the Sorenson Center overlooking the quad area, and that either police should control access or Kirk could post his own security there. The Kirk's family lawyer says Charlie's murder was entirely preventable.
4: That's Fox's Claudia Cowan at the scene of the shooting at Utah Valley University in Orem. James Galliano is also there and joins us now.
0: I don't want to say a fait accompli, but I knew that the Kirk family was probably thinking about this.
4: James Galliano is a Fox News contributor after retiring from the FBI, where he was a supervisory special agent.
0: The thing that sold it for me was, after allegedly murdering Charlie Kirk, Tyler Robinson went back to the apartment of his roommate slash live-in lover, a guy by the name of Lance Twiggs, who we saw some testimony from in the evidentiary hearing. And Twiggs testified the fact that Tyler Robinson left him a note, and it was 13 words. And those 13 words were, I had the opportunity to take out Charlie Kirk. And I took it. And I've been making the argument that I think that was the predication for this, because law enforcement is as much a deterrent effect as it is going out and arresting the bad guys. And I think the fact that Tyler Robinson was able to move around so freely on this campus, especially the day of the heinous act, I think he was here on campus 5 times and basically looked around and said, there's not enough security here, and I think I can do this. That is the crux of this claim.
4: Now, in this notice, their allegations include a failure to perform a meaningful risk assessment or understand the significance of Charlie Kirk's visit on this campus. Charlie Kirk had had death threats in the past. He certainly was a prominent figure who had a lot of critics who did not like him. But how do you not have a security plan in place and 6 officers?
0: Yeah, that was a egregious oversight. And there's a saying in the business, and I served on protection details for 2 FBI directors and 3 attorneys general. And there's a saying in the business that is, complacency kills. The moment that you look away, the moment you don't take it seriously, the moment you don't put full force and effort into something like this, that's when bad things happen. Why is that? Bad guys take the path of least resistance, and that's what Tyler Robinson did on that day. He saw an opportunity, in his own words, and he took it. And I think, as you point out, the fact that you did not have a meeting prior to this, knowing that there were going to be thousands of students here, and if I can just paint this quick picture for the listener here, where I'm standing is about 10 feet off from where the tent was, where Charlie Kirk was having the event and obviously tragically lost his life.
4: Okay, so you're right there where 3,000 people were crammed in.
0: Yes. And when I tell you crammed in, it basically is a small Greek amphitheater. It's covered in grass, but it's like layered. And we've seen photos and videos of this, of the students, hundreds upon hundreds upon hundreds, crammed in here in this small space. And they believe there were 3,000 of them here. Now, when TPUSA, the organization that Kirk founded and was the CEO and ran, when they reached out about the security concerns, they basically said, we're concerned about the roof rooftops. Have you paid any attention to that? And they were basically told, yes, it's handled. And when the campus police chief was asked, you know, do you have enough folks? And he says, I've tried to get more, but they're not going to allow it. Six campus police officers, 3,000 people, and an elevated threat level, recipe for disaster.
4: All right, as you sit where you are, right near where the assassination took place, you can look around, I'm sure, and see all these possible places where a rooftop gunman can be, correct?
0: Yes, multiple buildings, all within about 100 to 200 yards, and with a Mauser Model 98 bolt-action 30-06, it was an easy, easy shot. You didn't need to be a trained sniper or marksman to do what he did that day.
4: They did not have what they could have had, right? There is drone technology. There are ways to monitor these kinds of potential threat spots at an event.
0: Yeah, it's as simple as what we just talked about a few minutes ago about deterrence. I mean, having drones in the air, having a couple of canine units, you know, do a sweep, bringing them up on top of rooftops, have a couple of sniper observers. You don't even have to have people up there with rifles. You just need to have observers with binoculars. Any of those things could have been the margin of victory in having Tyler Robinson come back to campus with the rifle he had taken from his grandfather and turning around and going back home and realizing the risk was not worth the reward. And I got to tell you this, I'm struck by the fact that as tragic as that day was, September 10th, 2025, when Charlie was tragically lost, a father, a husband, and somebody who really believed in his mission, you know, it could have been so much worse. And what do I mean by that? If somebody had been intent on assuming that same sniper perch where Tyler Robinson is alleged to have been and taken that fateful shot and gone up there with the intention of killing a lot of people, they would have had to point the rifle into the crowd, and so many more lives could have been lost. And that is what I think campuses across the country, because you don't want them to become impregnable fortresses. You want students and the public to be able to interact, to move freely in between. But at the same time, the paradigm has changed and shifted. And if we don't take this seriously, we're going to have other tragedies just like this one, and maybe with worse body counts.
4: You know, in the notice, they also say that the planning was so deficient that when the shooting happened, the first responders were not available, and they took Charlie Kirk to the hospital in a private vehicle, not an ambulance. You talk about what if it was a mass shooting event. They would have not been prepared at all.
0: And again, for the listeners, just to put this into perspective, you know, I'm standing here in a bowl where Charlie was. It's a tiny postage stamp of a campus, and you cram 3,000 people in there, and there was no plan for egress. In the event that something happened and you had to evacuate people quickly, I don't know how you could have had done it. Now, I know you're younger than me, so you don't remember 1979 and the stampede in Cincinnati at a Who concert when 11 young kids were killed in the stampede. That very well could have happened here as well. As soon as people heard the shot, they started to scatter. There's not a lot of easy or wide egress points here to get out. It's again, it's a blessing and a miracle that more people weren't hurt during the evacuation as well.
4: Charlie Kirk's murder came 14 months after the Trump assassination attempt, the first one, in Butler, Pennsylvania, where a gunman, also on a rooftop, took aim at the then former president during the 2024 campaign. Now, President Trump was only grazed in the ear by a bullet, but one of the rally goers was killed. Two others were wounded. The shooter, Thomas Crooks, was killed by Secret Service.
0: And the maddening, and that's the right word for it, the maddening thing, the infuriating part of this is when his handlers, you know, the security personnel from TPUSA, reached out to the campus police here, they referenced the rooftops, they referenced the correlation to Butler, they mentioned Butler specifically, and that is just such a sad irony in this whole case.
4: And that also had its own set of security failures.
0: And in that instance, you had a former president who was also a candidate to be president again. You know, so he's got a smaller footprint with the Secret Service, a smaller detachment. He's not getting the full, you know, United States Secret Service, a posture that they would have if he had been the president at that time. And then you go out to a place like Butler, Pennsylvania. You have some kind of engagement with the local police out there, but not to the point where you really kind of close all the gaps, have those meetings. You understand who's responsible for what parts, what sector, who's responsible for this area, who has the rooftops. And again, an egregious, egregious error there.
4: Are you surprised? I mean, you've dealt in the FBI with all kinds of these kinds of attacks and things that go wrong. Thomas Crooks, his father says he was hard to read, didn't have a lot of friends, always quiet. Is that surprising to you that he was almost seemingly a loner?
0: You know, I heard a number the other day, and I don't want to quote it in case I get it wrong, but it was a staggering percentage of Americans that have some type of mental health condition or issues. I mean, it's much more accepted and I don't want to say understood, but we deal with it much better than, say, we did back in the 50s or 60s or 70s, 80s, even the early 2000s. In this instance, you had somebody that the father, when he gave an interview to the FBI, and they transcribed this onto a document called an FD-302, which is a testimonial document, and some of that was released to Senator Grassley's committee, and obviously is now out in the public domain. But the father said that he was an emotionally detached kid, didn't show emotions at all, very withdrawn, a loner. You know, you think about isolationism. He did have I don't want to say a bizarre fascination. A lot of people have fascinations with guns, and they don't go out and kill people, but he had a fascination with weaponry. Father thought he was different, and father thought he was detached. But the father never imagined that that would morph into something like this.
4: But a lot of times people want to have red flag warnings or some sort of a way to try to prevent somebody from doing something awful. But how do you know that, okay, he's got some issues, but I think he's going to do something terrible?
0: Yeah, you really don't. And you know, the committal process is so difficult to do. There's been so many cases of recent where they're like, well, why wasn't this person committed? It's not an easy process, especially if it's an involuntary committal and not a voluntary committal. So you're dealing with those kind of issues. And then I'll give you one more layer of patina to the problem. And that is, we always say to people, if you see something, you say something. But we live in times where people are so concerned that if I point this person out, and this person happens to be come from a marginalized or underrepresented community, what we used to refer to as a minority community, that's going to stigmatize me as a racist and a bigot. I'm going to keep my mouth shut. And I think that also applies with people that have mental health issues. I think there's a concern, and I'm sure it's partially valid, that I don't want to do that every time somebody is a little different because it's unfair and it's stigmatizing. That's the problem that law enforcement is dealing with right now.
4: James Galliano, Fox News contributor, retired FBI supervisory special agent, joining us from Orem, Utah, the campus of Utah Valley University in this Charlie Kirk case. Great to have you on. Thanks, James.
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1: It's Thursday, September 17th. This is the Fox News Rundown. For the first time in 3 years, the Federal Reserve has raised interest rates despite demands by President Trump to cut them.
2: Inflation has remained above the Fed's 2% target for more than 5 years. The Fed predicts PCE inflation to be 3.7% this year.
1: Fox Business's Connor Hanson. President Trump said the Board of Governors is raising rates to make him look bad. The president setting his sights Wednesday on the midterms, holding a rally in Gaston County, North Carolina, stumping for Republican U.S. Senate candidate Michael Whatley, and warning Americans about what's to come if Democrats win the midterms.
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11: I'm Stuart Varley, and this is the Fox Business Report.
12: Stocks finishing lower on Wednesday, with the Dow down sharply after the Fed raised interest rates for the first time in 3 years in an effort to tackle stubbornly high inflation. The quarter point increase lifts the Fed's benchmark rate to a range of 3.75% to 4%. Fed Chair Kevin Warsh.
13: Job gains have kept pace with the workforce, and the unemployment rate has changed little. But inflation remains elevated.
12: The increase was approved unanimously, and the vast majority of officials penciled in one more hike this year. Most all of the 11 S&P 500 sectors were lower, with tech and healthcare the best performers. The Dow down 631 points, the Nasdaq lower by 3, S&P 500 down 34. Today, the National Association of Realtors reports its pending home sales index for August. That's your Fox Business Report. I'm Hillary Barsky, invested in you.

0: This is the Fox News Rundown.
1: Washington, D.C. is divided as fears surrounding artificial intelligence are growing just as quickly as the technology develops. The world's top tech leaders have been raising alarms that the next generation of AI models could act autonomously, escape human control, or even cause catastrophic damage. But inside our nation's capital, policymakers remain split on how to respond. This week, Senator Bernie Sanders participated in the pro-human assembly where he criticized Congress and the White House for not acting swiftly enough.
2: Congress, under both Democratic and Republican control, have been asleep at the wheel, and we now have a president whose ignorance regarding this issue is truly embarrassing.
1: Virginia Democratic Congressman Don Beyer co-chairs Congress's bipartisan caucus on AI, and he spoke to reporters this week, urging House leaders that the time to act is now.
3: Congress has a history of only responding to disasters only after they happen, only when there's way more than clear warning signs. We cannot wait for the AI disaster to occur.
1: So, are the fears real? Could AI really turn on humanity?
4: I'm an AI optimist.
1: California Republican Congressman Jay Obernolte was the chairman of the bipartisan House Task Force on AI, which launched back in February of 2024 and concluded in December of that same year.
4: I try and be very clear-eyed about the potential harms of AI, but most of my fears about AI aren't something out of a Terminator movie where an army of evil robots rises up and takes over the world. I worry more about the use of AI in the hands of malicious human actors. So I worry about things like cyber theft and cyber fraud. I worry about the use of AI by our geopolitical competitors, China and Russia, chiefly to hack our infrastructure. I worry about the spread of disinformation and misinformation through AI that can undermine our democracy and undermine our trust in each other. So you add up all those things together. Maybe they're equally consequential to an army of evil robots, but no, I'm an optimist that AI is not going to kill us. And, you know, it has to be said, you know, we've had these whistleblowers emerge from the frontier AI labs.
1: What do you make of that? Because it's raised some eyebrows. You know, we're less than 50 days away from this election. And people are wondering why now? Why are people, you know, sort of freaking out over AI now? The president certainly thinks it's all a big hoax. I mean, is that how you feel? Do you think it's a big hoax?
4: Well, I think that the idea that AI is going to kill us all within the next 10 years is a big hoax, because I am an AI optimist. But part of that depends on that optimism, depends on Congress doing its job and enacting meaningful AI regulation and creating safety plans for these frontier developers. But, you know, just to put people's minds at ease, it has to be said that these whistleblowers are not talking about the risks of the current generation of AI models. They are talking about recursive self-improvement, where AI is used to train future, more advanced versions of AI in a loop that does not involve human judgment. And that
1: where they're thinking for themselves.
4: Well, I mean, where AI is developing more advanced AI, that's recursive self-improvement. And that doesn't occur right now, but in future generations of AI models, it might. And that's what has got the whistleblowers so agitated. And so I share their concerns about that, but it's important to view that in context. And they're not saying that tomorrow AI is going to kill us all. They're saying that absent the appropriate guardrails, absent some caution, this could occur.
1: So you agree with the CEOs coming out over the weekend and saying, look, we've got to slow down. And Elon Musk was supportive of this as well. Do you agree that they just need to slow things down?
4: I agree that they need to have a safety plan that addresses catastrophic risks. The bipartisan legislation that I've introduced with Congresswoman Lori Trahan of Massachusetts, called the Frontier Act, would require frontier developers to, number one, have a plan that addresses catastrophic risks. Mm-hmm. Number two, be transparent about that plan, publish the plan so that everyone knows what the plan is. And number three, to hire independent verification organizations to confirm that they are following that their plan and their plan is adequate. And we think that that's just basic common sense.
1: What about this idea of a kill switch? You know, I've heard, you know, your co-chair, because you were assigned, by the way, for everybody listening, you were assigned by both the Democratic and Republican leader, the Speaker, and the minority leader, to run this task force, right, on AI, and it's a bipartisan task force. It concluded in 2024, but you guys came up with this report on what we needed to know about AI and potential guardrails. So what about this kill switch? There's a bill out there. I think your former co-chair, Ted Lieu, and Nathan Moran, have this bill out. Explain this to me, how a kill switch would work. Are you talking about like literally pulling the plug on data centers?
4: Well, on a model, right? The data center provides the compute for the model. Congressman Lieu's bill would require a kill switch to be built into every frontier model. And, you know, a couple of things. I haven't taken a public position on that bill.
1: What do you think? Do you want to take it now? Do you support it?
4: I mean, I have a couple of thoughts about it. I mean, first of all, it is just one element of the safety framework that needs to be enacted. So the bill that Congressman Trahan and I did, the broader bill that we call the Great American AI Act, addresses a lot of the different recommendations of the AI task force. You know, this is just focused on narrowly on one pillar. But the second thing is, I'm a little skeptical that it's actually going to be implementable. And let me tell you why. I mean, essentially, we already have a kill switch on models, and you just alluded to it. You have to devote compute to running a model. And the moment that you withdraw the compute, the model stops running and it stops working, you know, and you've essentially killed it. So every model has a built-in kill switch. If you argue that you're worried about recursive self-improvement, creating a model that has a human-like level of cognition and resists your ability to shut it down, My response to that is, well, wouldn't it also disable its own kill switch if you were only having a model, if that's what you're worried about?
1: Yeah, this sounds like the plot to Terminator.
4: Yeah, right. So, Skynet, right. So it doesn't sound like, you know, requiring a kill switch to be in there is going to really, you know, make the difference there. I would rather have a firmer control over the compute that's running the model to make sure we understand what model is running and what it's doing. Okay. Interestingly, there's a new school of thought amongst the frontier AI developers that's called chain of consciousness monitoring. And basically, what you're doing is you're looking at how the models are thinking, what they're thinking about, the chain of the different tasks that they're putting together. And you're monitoring that to figure out, to make sure that you understand what the model is doing. And if you're uncomfortable with the direction that the model is going, that allows you to instantly shut it down. That seems like a much more comprehensive and realistic way of accomplishing a kill switch than explicitly trying to write one in and expecting that a model that had escaped human control wouldn't just disable it.
1: Yeah. You know, this week, David Sachs and also Speaker Johnson, I think, alluded to this as well, was that if AI companies wanted to put guardrails up or slow down, they could. I mean, they don't have to ask anybody's permission. They are the frontier. They're the ones that are doing this. They know this technology the best. They can do it themselves. They don't have to come to Congress to ask lawmakers to do it, especially considering, and I don't include you in this group, but there are plenty of lawmakers on Capitol Hill we know that don't use AI, don't understand AI, don't even know where to start when it comes to artificial intelligence. So whose responsibility do you think it should be? Do you think that Congress should weigh in and take a look at certain guardrails or regulations or, you know, pass a bill like yours?
4: No, I absolutely do think that Congress has a responsibility to do this. And to be clear, and, you know, just to articulate what everyone is saying here, the president is talking about the dangers of overregulation, which is a concern that I very much share. And, you know, to your point, frontier developers could do this now, could do, you know, a voluntary slowdown. Even if Congress mandated it, it would only apply to developers within the United States.
1: Right.
4: So we'd still have developers
1: ostensibly
4: in places like China that are continuing to charge forward. And if your worry is an existential threat to humanity, you know, it does not do anyone any good for just to have one country do that.
1: So do you think, well, let me follow up on that really quickly, if I can, because the president of China, Xi, is going to be here in a couple of days. Do you think that this is a conversation worth having between our president and Xi?
4: Oh, absolutely. And I hope that they do begin that conversation. It's not going to be a brief conversation. This is just the start of a longer conversation. But I think where we're going to wind up is somewhere like the SALT treaties that we signed with Russia when the existential threat was the development of unchecked nuclear weapons. And we realized that this was potentially catastrophic for humanity. And only in having all of the countries agree on a common set of principles could we contain that threat. And I think that we're going to start having those discussions about AI as well. But I think that there's a balance, right? I think that we can enact some common sense safety guidelines and guardrails without over-regulating and stifling the deployment of a technology that's ultimately going to be very beneficial in a lot of different ways to our economy and our society. And you know what? We don't talk about that enough. We don't talk about why we're doing this, you know, the positive benefits of AI. And right. We always need to have that discussion, because otherwise we should just ban it if we believe that it's going to be catastrophic, you know, potentially so catastrophic.
1: You know, I was smirking a little bit when you were talking about the things that Congress can do. Congress is, you know, famously known as not being able to do a lot very fast. What's your confidence level? Like, how soon could we see Congress taking action on AI? And you guys are going home now until the midterm elections.
4: Right, right. Well, I don't blame people for being frustrated that the wheels of progress in Congress sometimes turn so slowly. But, I mean, keep in mind that our founding fathers intended it to be this way. They intended the process to be extremely deliberate. We've been working on this for 3.5 years. We had the House AI Task Force, the Great American AI Act that we've been discussing was in drafting for over a year. Our discussion draft was in print for several months before, you know, to give us the time to gather all the stakeholder feedback on it. So, you know, the work is getting done. It's just a slow and somewhat cumbersome process. Yeah, but I do have faith in the process, and I do have faith in my colleagues in Congress that we're going to be able to get this across the finish line.
1: Okay. Well, we will keep watching it and see what Congress does about artificial intelligence as we look forward to a big meeting, it sounds like, at the White House coming up here with the AI executives and CEOs. Congressman Obernolte, hey, thank you very much for joining us and being our expert on AI. Thank you.
4: Of course. Great, it's always fun. I always enjoy our conversations.
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16: Sue Guzman, the Fed raising interest rates for the first time in 3 years. The man nominated by President Trump to chair the panel, voting along with other members to approve it unanimously.
17: Inflation remains elevated.
16: Fed Chairman Kevin Warsh, Asian stocks are mixed after Wall Street closed lower yesterday and Dow futures this morning are higher. President Trump holding a rally in Gaston County, North Carolina last night, warning Americans about what's to come if Democrats win the midterms.
18: If we lose, you're going to lose your border. 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We were a laughing stock all over the world. So on Election Day, November 3rd, vote to defeat the Democrats.
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0: is the Fox News Rundown. Now a look at sports.
1: Cubs outfielder Pete Crow Armstrong strengthened his case for NL MVP on Wednesday, hitting two home runs against the Braves to give him 44 on the season as Chicago wins it 8-4. The Guardians have taken the lead in the AL Central with a 6-3 victory over the White Sox. The Rays have won five games in a row. They beat the Athletics 4-3. The Reds denying the Dodgers a chance to clinch the NL West with a 6-2 win. And the Twins beating the Yankees 5-4 in 13 innings. Yankees captain Aaron Judge left the game with right leg tightness. That's your sports on the Fox News Rundown. Tony Genualdo, Fox News.
2: Now an update from OutKick's Dan Dokich.
3: Woke female Olympic athletes are outrage, I say, over American icon and world's hottest woman not named Lee Ross, Sydney Sweeney's latest ad, with a new sports prediction platform. Novik, these athletes are taking issue with the sexualization and how it portrays women in sports. Last I looked, Sydney Sweeney wasn't in sports. Last I looked, I don't know, Serena Williams was doing a fully nude ad on ESPN, the magazine's Body Edition. But crazy-ass liberal Olympic women are mad because of Sydney Sweeney. Why? Because she's white and she's hot and she's unapologetic. If you don't think women have been selling sex in sports forever, you don't remember Dorothy Hamill and her little haircut. Stop it, stupid. Stop it. I mean, understand a couple of things. One thing is sex sells. What's wrong with you people? What are you, nuts? For OutKick's Don't At Me, I'm Dan Dokich, and this is Fox News Rundown.
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7: Well, the experts at the New York Times say that it's looking bullish for Democrats in terms of the midterms, especially when it comes to winning back the Senate. But given their track record, is this something we should take seriously? It's increasingly difficult to trust pollsters these days, given that aforementioned track record. Nate Silver, for example, is one of the five experts in that New York Times prediction piece on what's going to happen in the midterms when it comes to control of the Senate. Yet, he's the same guy who is hailed as this great prognosticator, the next Nostradamus. But yet he gave Hillary Clinton a 75% chance of winning the 2016 presidential race the morning of that election. Whoops. He also predicted Kamala Harris would beat Trump both in the popular vote and electoral college in 2024. Double whoops. Overall, the New York Times should not be in the business of forecasting anything, because on the morning of the presidential election, they gave Hillary Clinton in 2016 an 85% chance of winning. So all of that said, what is going to happen in November? Here is one person's prediction, mine. Texas will stay red. Sorry, the guy who says that the church is actually pro-choice, God is non-binary, there are not one, not two, but six genders, ain't winning in Texas just because of the fact that Donald Trump won that state by 14 points in 2024, and two touchdown leads are not going to be given up to a radical like James Tallarico against Ken Paxton. So that state stays red. Michigan, things are going south for Dr. Abdul El Sayed in a hurry, all thanks to the candidate's decision to put his BFF, anti-Semitic, anti-American, the maniac who is Hassan Piker, at the center of his campaign going into the primary, and he still will not disavow his comments. So bye-bye, Michigan. Mike Rogers wins that. That flips red. How about Maine? Susan Collins, she's in trouble. How many times have we heard this? There were polls that showed Collins down 9 points going into Election Day to her opponent 6 years ago during her last race, and she won by 9 points. And oh, by the way, the guy she's going up against is Troy Jackson, who married his cousin and then had kids with the cousin. I'm sorry, this stuff crosses way over party lines. Maine stays red. How about Ohio? Please. Used to be a bellwether state. Now it's basically Alabama. And Donald Trump once again won that state big. Things will not change this time around. That state stays red as far as that particular Senate race. Overall, we go through all these races, and with New Hampshire and Minnesota, of all places, in play, thanks to a great campaign run by Michelle Tafoya, former NBC Sports sideline reporter at this point, it looks like not only will Republicans hold the Senate, they actually could gain in the Senate. And that's something you ain't going to read in the pages of the New York Times. I'm Joe Concha.
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13: It's 72 degrees at 6 o'clock. Good morning. I'm Daria Albinger. You'll notice it when you step outside this

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2: I'm meteorologist Ray Stajic with the WOR forecast for the Weather Channel. Not much rain the next couple of days. Cooler weather coming in. Clouds with some limited sun this morning. 81 and cloudy this afternoon. Tonight, clouds, maybe a shower or two after midnight. Possibly a thunder shower. Upper 60 city, suburbs cooler. Behind the front, Friday, beautiful day. Sunshine 80. Saturday, sunshine 70. Waking up in the morning near 60. Chance of shower Sunday. Right now, 73 at WOR.
3: It was a rough night for the local baseball teams. The Mets were swept by Baltimore 7-1 at Citi Field, and there was another homer for former Met Pete Alonso. They'll host Philadelphia tonight. The Yankees fell to Minnesota 5-4 in 13 innings. Aaron Judge left the game with tightness in his lower thigh. They're off tonight, and they're headed to Arizona for a weekend set starting tomorrow. The news is brought to you by Dr. Lederman's Radio Surgery New York. Call 212 choices for more information. 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I'm Daria Albinger on 710 WOR.
4: Now, Sliwa, Menti. They're better together. Curtis Sliwa and Larry Menti in the morning. 710 WOR.
5: So, for all of you who are listening and want an update on the letter theft that's been taking place out of the blue mailboxes that I've been personally involved with, I'm not giving it to you now, Natalie or Larry or our audience. I'm going to give it to you at the end of the program. And boy, there's a lot. There's a lot between what happened yesterday, me stopping the two banditos, getting the letter, showing how it is they steal mail out of the blue mailbox. But let me just do a quick PSA. Do not mail in a blue mailbox because you're Santa Claus. They're going to steal your mail, and it's not just the mail with maybe something of value inside. They discard the other mail that they're not interested in. But we'll discuss that at the end of the program.
6: So cancel all your morning plans. 3 hours from now, he's going to give the update.
5: Yes, and it is fascinating.
7: Or if you're not with us, you could go to the podcast
6: there
7: later.
6: You go.
5: Very good, Natalie. What a great producer you are. But I'm telling you, it had a fascinating twist this morning. But a huge story, and this is affecting all of society. So no matter where you are throughout America, it could be rural areas, suburban areas, municipal areas. New survey, single men aged 20 to 39. There's been an increase by 50% since 2000 of those who are not getting married. And not because they're gay. You know, they're just not getting married. So,
6: well, your gays can get married, by the way.
5: Yes, yes, they can. And they're not getting married either. they're not getting married either.
6: I don't know why. Their marriages last.
5: No.
6: Did you notice that?
5: No, actually, the percentage, Larry, the same amount of breakups, close to 50%.
6: Oh, no, I just looked this up. It's if it's two males, right?
5: Yeah, two men.
6: Two men, they last the longest. If it is two heterosexuals, it's the second most. The most divorces are with two women. So if you think about it, the more women, the greater a chance of divorce.
5: Somehow I think you've turned those stats upside down, but that's fine. But this is affecting everybody out there. So the single men numbers have gone from 20.7 million to 30.4 million, ages 20 to 39, who have just not tied the knot. And it's not because they had an early marriage that didn't work out and they decided, hey, maybe marriage isn't for me. They just have not decided to get married. So unmarried young men now outnumber married young men in the U.S. nearly 2-1. So 30 million unmarried young men, 15 million married men. Now, 68% of them still hope to get married in that 20 to 39 age category. But I got to tell you, it's a lot different than when you were growing up, Larry. I was growing up, Natalie, and you were growing up. The whole circumstances now have changed. So you

0: have how many?
1: I have three sons, okay. And so I have a 30-something, I have a 20-something, and I have a 19-year-old.
0: Okay, that's
1: so
0: perfect.
1: I'm all over the place. None of them are married. Not one of them are married. Not one of them's even talking about getting married.
0: Hmm.
1: The whole landscape has changed. And the whole landscape, even in dating, has changed. I mean, men, especially in college, they're very fearful. But then even young men are sometimes very fearful. All the rules have changed. And men now sometimes are seen as being almost criminals. I mean, they're afraid that they're going to get in trouble. If they do the wrong thing with a woman, they're so afraid these days because the law so much skews to the women's side that any accusation can ruin your life. And I'm just saying this because I've heard my sons talk about this, how you really have to find a woman that you can trust. And how do you find that out? But early on, I mean, you have to go out with them a couple of times, and even then they're suspicious. So it's really, there's this toxic male syndrome out there, especially among women, and especially ones that go through college, because college, they get classes about this. They have symposiums about this, about what to be careful for and how to report. And so all of the rules that we went through when we grew up, which were fine, by the way, have changed and changed, and so men are now guilty until proven innocent.
0: All right. Now, I believe that this survey does not take into effect the number of men and women, or men and men, women and women, who shack up with one another and don't get married.
1: Yeah.
0: You know, for periods of time. They live together. You know, we used to call it common law. They say, you can't call it common law anymore. It used to be common law. I would say that to my father. I said, hey, Cousin Vinny and Shirley, they're living in the same apartment. What do you call that? Dad, they haven't gotten married. Well, that's common law, you know, common law. Now you call it common law. It's like people are looking at you. It's not common law. So yeah. I'm confused about that.
1: Yeah, but that's fair. That's fair. Except I have three kids that I talk to, you know, and talk about how worried they are. But the fact that it's on their heads, but you're right. I mean, I do know a whole lot of couples.
0: Yeah.
1: You know why? One of the reasons is marriages are so expensive.
0: Mm.
1: Like if they're a young couple and their parents aren't going to kick in, they don't want to go through the marriage thing. You know what I mean? So, and then many of them believe, why do you even need marriage? I mean, why does the state have to sanction it, or the church have to sanction this?
2: And it's now more acceptable to live with someone.
1: Yeah.
2: You know, you go back 40 years, even 30 years, people are like, oh, they're living together. And now it's like, okay. So then they live together and be like, okay, well, why should we bother at this point?
1: I remember my daughter got married and I looked at her and I said, look, this is how much I'm going to spend on your wedding. Do you just want the money? I'll hand you the money and then you won't have to go through the wedding. We can have some small ceremony. She still wanted the wedding.
2: Yeah, I think my dad might have said that to me too. And I was like, nope, I want the wedding.
1: To me, that's crazy.
2: I know. I think about it now and it's crazy. Yes.
0: I remember one of my uncles saying to his daughters, just elope. Go ahead, elope.
1: Wait, well, here's the
0: and
1: money.
0: Then I'll act surprised. Oh, yeah. I didn't know. We were planning a big wedding, me and your mother.
2: Curtis.
0: We had no idea. But, you know, once you elope, oh, that meant you had sex. So, hey, you can't interfere. They got to get, you know, they got married at the Justice of the Peace in Wilkes-Barre, Pennsylvania. Yeah. Unbeknownst to us. But my uncle said, elope, don't worry. We'll act surprised. Like, we're shocked.
1: That's so funny. That is really funny, except for the fact I don't understand, and you were offered the same thing. I don't understand what it is about the wedding thing.
2: I don't know
1: with
2: either.
1: Women that they want so much money spent on it, but it's wasted money.
2: It's totally wasted money. I have been planting the seed. My kids are both in their early 20s. No plans whatsoever of getting married anytime in the near future. But I've been planting the seeds about elopement.
1: So
2: I'm like, oh, that'll be so romantic.
1: Are you giving them money?
2: If I'll give them a little cash, but I'm like, just elope. Who wants the big wedding?
1: That's what I said. I said, go to the islands. You could have a nice, just private wedding down there. You and your husband, bring people with you. I've given you enough money. You can bring people with you. They can be the witnesses.
0: But I noticed.
1: No, it cost a lot more than the check I was offering.
0: That with dating, unlike in my time, where it was common, you would go by yourself and, you know, you would check out the scene. Now the guys show up with a posse and the girls show up with a posse. It's like sometimes they're walking down the block. There's 8, 10, or 12 young ladies together, or 8, 10, or 12 young men together. It's almost like they feel awkward just being by themselves walking into, let's say, a bar or whatever social occasion is happening. I never thought about that. I don't think in our generation we wanted to show up with a posse. If anything, we wanted it to be you, yourself,
2: yeah,
0: and
2: yeah.
0: I.
2: That was your competition.
0: Exactly.
1: I think what you're saying is outdated, too, because most of the people now are going online. Have you seen the numbers for these dating apps?
0: Oh, I see the advertisements in the subways every day, Grindr, Greender, whatever, all these places. Oh, we're better than that one. And I'm like,
1: yeah, you'll see women just, and in my family, I've seen women that are just swiping. And you see them on their phone, and finally you ask, what are they doing? What are you doing? And they show you. They're looking at guys. Nope. Nope. You know, maybe. Maybe.
0: So you don't go to a matchmaker any longer, somebody who can do a shit act and hook you up. It's like you go on to Grindr and all these other
1: and then
0: sites.
1: You have a conversation a little bit with the person online to see if you trust them. You feel them out. You go to meet them for the first time with a friend. Believe me, I've gone through the entire thing. I got a huge family.
0: Now, how do you know it's not all AI generated?
1: Well, when you show up.
2: Can I also let Curtis, just so you know, Grindr is for the LGBTQ community.
0: No, I have no idea.
2: Just so you know.
0: Advertised all over the place.
2: It's not like Match.com. What is
1: it? I think that was a tell.
0: Wasn't that, remember the guy up in Maine, the lobster guy, oyster, whatever? He was on Grindr, remember? That's how he got cold busted. So that meant he was gay?
2: Well, I'm going to assume so.
0: All right. It's okay, whatever floats his boat.
2: That's what Grindr's app is for. It's for, you know, LGBTQ.
0: How do you know that?
2: It's just something that you know.
0: Oh, okay. I'm just inquiring just now.
2: Although, I'll have to
1: What's
2: tell
1: it
2: you,
1: like being on Grindr?
2: I've never been on any app, and I'm so thankful that was before my time. Because that sounds awful.
1: It sounds crazy. Yeah. The whole thing sounds crazy, but I'm telling you, it is pervasive. It is constant. You can see a bunch of girls or guys sitting together, and they're not even talking to each other. They're online looking for people.
0: So they're shopping. It's like another form of shopping. They're shopping for potential boyfriend, girlfriend, or whatever.
1: It's Amazon for relationships.
0: Wow.
2: Although I do have to say there is some hope, because I have been seeing, I mean, like my daughter and her friends, not very much into the apps. They were all doing them, and then they're like, this isn't working out. Like, we don't like this. So there are a lot of like groups popping up where they're kind of meetups.
0: Yeah,
2: meet up and play pickleball. Meet up and play, go a run club.
0: But the benefit for guys, if they decide they just don't want to get married, right, is they're not thought of going to be being gay anymore. In our generation, if you weren't like on your way to getting married, remember Larry's people were like, hey, maybe the guy's gay. Who knows? You know, maybe he doesn't like women.
1: Oh, nobody thought I was gay.
2: Oh, this conversation.
0: But
2: this
0: it is true. Other than a Mama Luke, who's 45 years old, still living at home with his Italian mother. No, he can't find anybody better than that. How do we get people on talk?
1: I will get them, but I will tell you, a couple gay friends once told me, you're the most heterosexual person I ever met in my life. You go to the iHeartRadio app and leave us a talk back. You could win a Curtis Sliwa and Larry Menti in the Morning t-shirt, which will be awarded every day to our favorite talk back of the morning. 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When we come back, an update on the Bodega Cat. 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
3: Good morning, Susie Sarone with your WOR traffic. An accident on the inbound George lower deck midspan has the right lane out. It's about 15 minutes now for either deck of the George. 5 minutes at the Lincoln or Holland. Crash on the BQE northbound approaching the RFK Triborough Bridge. That has the left lane out. Really slow on the LIE westbound through Queens. The Grand Central westbound is better. crash in Parsippany, 80 westbound. The local lanes by 47A for 280. No issues on the Garden State Parkway or the Thruway. 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Our next update in 15 minutes now, the WOR Weather Channel forecast.
4: Milder weather now has returned. Clouds in with maybe some limited breaks as we push on through today and tonight. The next shower threat will roll in tonight with an approaching cold front and some pleasant weather for a couple of days. So I'm going to go a lot of clouds, maybe some breaks this morning, mainly cloudy. About 81 later today. Tonight after midnight, a couple of showers, upper 60s. Can't rule out a rumble of thunder, but I don't think it's going to happen and be all that widespread. Then behind the front Friday, sunshine 80. Saturday, much cooler in the morning. We could wake up in the upper 50s to low 60s. Sunny later, 70 degrees. Chance of showers on Sunday with a high of 70 degrees. Right now, 73 at WOR. I'm meteorologist Ray Stidjik. Now here's Dario with a check of today's top stories.
5: Good morning, Ray. A body was found in a Brooklyn trash can a day after the first rate hike in years. President Trump demands the Fed cut interest rates to 1% or less, and New York takes steps to lessen the risk of flooding. Those stories and more coming up on 710 WOR.
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0: Well, we thought the story of the bodega cat was over. The kitten is back with the bodega owner. They're happy. The little three-month-old kitten had replaced his long-term 17-year-old bodega cat who unfortunately had passed away. We saw the video. The kitten was snatched up outside of the bodega by the man and the woman, and the person had warned him, hey, that's the bodega's cat. Okay. So the woman gets taken in because she sends her stepson to the local police precinct to return the kitten. And the kitten's returned to the bodega. So no longer any friction with the bodega owner. Now the woman is all upset. Why did they arrest me? It was my husband, as you can see in the video, who took the kitten. I'm going to sue. Now, she's not suing the bodega guy. He probably doesn't have two nickels in his pocket to rub together. He's going to sue who else? The NYPD, right? And more than likely, what's going to happen in most of these cases, they settle. Yep. So she's going to walk away with money. But she ain't giving it. She's loud, abrasive. I'm going to sue. Because there's a whole legion of lawyers out there, Larry, who every day practice their martial art, I sue. And they're more than happy to file with corporation counsel. And corporation counsel never argues. They do, okay, what can we settle on? She's going to make money from this.
1: Oh, I get it. But we said immediately, why would they arrest her when it was the guy that had the
0: husband.
1: Cat? Yeah. So why would they go after her? I mean, was she an accomplice? But if she's an accomplice, why didn't the other guy get charged?
0: Notice, she's blaming the husband. So NYPD, arrest the husband too.
1: Yeah.
0: Put him in cuffs. Take him on a perp walk.
1: That would be funny if the NYPD said that. You know what? You're right. We're going to come and get your husband.
0: But they won't. Meantime, what about Duct Tape Man?
1: Well, Duct Tape Man doesn't remember anything. He does nothing. He's like ashamed. He can't believe he's hearing the story for the first time. He went to court, and the judge told him, "You know, you did this, and this."
0: In first class.
1: Everybody knows the story. He got duct tape because he was saying the plane's going to go down, and he was hitting the person next to him. And when they went to stop him, he scratched at them.
2: Yeah.
1: He was crazed. He was a lunatic. And if you remember, they said at the time he looked crazy. I mean, there was absolute fear in his eyes. But he's in front of the judge, and this is my favorite line in his testimony, my favorite line. They told him that he assaulted a police officer, because he did. He assaulted a police officer that went to stop him. And he went, I assaulted a police officer? Is that what it says? You know, I didn't have my glasses.
2: We all know that feeling, though, honestly. But we talked to the duct taper, and I got to reach out to him. Love to get his reaction about this.
1: This is so funny. Then he went, here's more testimony of him. Oh, my God. What a mess.
2: Yes, it is.
1: I don't remember any of this.
0: Shocking.
2: Wow. That is insane.
0: That's a good defense, because there is no defense other than that.
1: Well, here's another one. So the judge says to him, what brings you to Maryland? He goes, wait, to Maryland? I came to New York City.
2: Oh,
1: I don't know how I got to Maryland. I was supposed to land in New Jersey. Yeah, they landed in Maryland because of you, dope. That's exactly what
0: But
1: they
0: good
1: did.
0: Try. Good try.
1: Well, we'll see. Sometimes this kind of stuff works. Now let's get to some talkbacks.
3: Curtis. Larry, my second wedding to my ex-wife, known as a demon beast, Satan, and the seventh layer of hell, that was a $5,000 wedding at the American Legion, decked it out, big old smorgasbord full of food, everyone was dancing, it was only $5,000.
2: Maybe you should have spent more.
1: Man, you almost made me spit the water out of my mouth. I almost did a spit take on Demon Beast. Very good.
4: My first marriage, crazy expensive. My second marriage, I got married at the TD Bank by the Notre Republic in South Carolina on Hilton Head Island.
1: And your bride was happy with that? Call back. I want to hear how she felt about it. She must have said okay, too.
2: He's a regular, and yes, he's very happily married. He always talks about, he actually refers to her as my bride. So.
1: There's the secret to a marriage. Yeah, just go to TD Bank and get married.
0: And get a notary to just sign off on.
1: That's all you really need, legally,
2: I got to jot that one down.
1: Now let's go to Daria Albinger with the 6:30 news.
5: Good morning, everybody. Cloudy, warm, and muggy today. You're going to feel it this morning. It's a little more summer-like than it's been the last few mornings. We'll see a chance for a shower this afternoon and a high of 80 degrees. Police are looking into a stabbing at Westchester Community College, which left 3 people wounded.
6: Cops received numerous calls from the SUNY campus around 12:40 p.m. on Wednesday.
7: I see at least 5 people fighting, right? And then one of them appears like he's limping and then covered like blood. And then he falls like all that stuff is right there.
6: Police recovered a knife outside the student center. 2 suspects were taken into custody. The victims are expected to survive. It is unclear if all those involved are students since the school does have an open campus. I'm Lizzie Radabali, WOR News.
5: New York State is launching a new effort to reduce the risk of floods and mitigate their impacts. Governor Hochul announcing a partnership with state and federal environmental officials on a first-in-the-nation hydrologic monitoring network with gauges that will look for flooding patterns. It will be funded by the state's Clean Water, Clean Air, and Green Jobs Act. An attempt by the Trump administration to dismantle 3 federal agencies may be held up in court.
8: A U.S. appeals court in Massachusetts appeared skeptical Wednesday about dismantling the Minority Business Development Agency, the Federal Mediation and Conciliation Service, and the U.S. Interagency Council on Homelessness. A Department of Justice lawyer argued that a lower court judge had wrongly blocked the administration's actions affecting the 3 agencies. The appeals court said the agencies weren't congressionally created and claimed the administration was trying to avoid judicial review. I'm Tammy Trujillo.
5: President Trump says the Kennedy Center will be ripped down if he's not recognized for renovations. This week, a federal judge blocked the center from adding the president's name to the building. The Center for the Performing Arts was opened in 1971 in D.C. as a living memorial to the late President John F. Kennedy. The Mets and the Yankees both lost last night. Next news, 7 o'clock, bulletins at once. I'm Daria Albinger on 710 WOR.
0: Mayor Mondami is urged to merge 200 public schools that have less than 200 students. I and Larry will break it down for you up next. But right now, oh boy, you're into concerts. Yeah, we're going to be talking about Macklemore and Ed Sheeran later on in the show. Don't miss our iHeartRadio Music Festival presented by Capital One. There's no controversy involved in this. It's tomorrow and Saturday. We've got the biggest names across all styles of music together on one stage in one weekend, including Snoop Dogg, Goo Goo Dolls, Kenny Chesney, Lainey Wilson, and more. 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
10: Good morning, Susie. Saran with your WOR traffic. A busy one already. Alternate side and meters in effect. There's an accident on the inbound George lower deck midspan. You've got the right lane out. So it's 20 minutes for either deck of the George, about 10 minutes at the Lincoln or Holland. There's an accident on the RFK Triborough Bridge, Bronx, Manhattan bound, just after the toll plaza that's got the left lane out. Local lanes of 80 westbound at 47A, right lane accident crash in Jersey City on 109 northbound at North Street. Crash on the thruway southbound near 15A. 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Now the WOR Weather Channel forecast.
11: Visibility is good right now, but clouds are here. Some limited breaks of sunshine, especially early today. Next chance of rain probably coming through tonight. Not going to be a lot as a cold front comes through. Some pleasant weather then behind that front. So overcast with some limited sun early, mainly cloudy today, 81. Tonight, chance of showers after midnight, maybe a rumble of thunder, upper 60s. Suburbs may be a little cooler. Friday, sunshine behind the front, very pleasant day at 80. Saturday, sunshine 70, could wake up in the morning around 60. Chance of showers Sunday. Currently 73 at WOR. I'm meteorologist Ray Stajic.
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0: Well, schools. That is the Achilles heel of Zoran Mandami, and that needs to be focused in on. In fact, I made it a major issue during the mayoral campaign, but Larry, nobody paid attention. I said you could cut $10 billion from the Board of Education, which is now called the DOE, dumbest organization ever's budget. It's now $42 billion. It's one-third of the overall city budget. I said $10 billion, and you don't lose anything because our kids, especially at the lower levels, are not able to read or write at a performance level. They can't function past fourth grade. That's it. It's over. And it's getting worse now in the first year of Zoran Mandami. So there is an idea coming out of Coney Island, a regular elementary school. They say, let's experiment there. The kids, they're not coming to school. They're missing 18 school days. You know, you don't have the old truant officer that comes to your house. Nobody cares. They're not reading or writing at grade level. They're disruptive in the class. Let's start teaching them some vocational education. You know, let's start testing them in these levels, see if there's any interest at all to pursue other forms of education. You know, it's almost like putting the hook out there with a carrot and then trying to get them into a normal educational cycle. And I say, why not? It's one of over 200 schools in the whole system that has less than 200 students. Can you imagine this? A public school with less than 200 students, and they're keeping them open at enormous cost. During the campaign, I said, let's conflate these. Let's merge all these schools together. It's crazy. We used to have over 1 million students. We now have about 850,000 students, and yet we're spending more money and not sort of accommodating the fact that there are less students. So it's a good try, right? And yet the opposition, no, we can't do that there. The city council is now more interested, Larry, in revisiting the old issue. Why are there so many Asian kids in the specialty high schools? Now, Zoran Mandami, he went to Bronx Science, specialty right. High school. You had to take a test. Jumaane Williams, number two, public advocate. He went to Brooklyn Tech, specialty high school. Obviously, it helped them, right? You got to take a specialty. Now, the city council, instead of dealing with the poor performing schools and the poor performing children, they want to say, we got to cap the number of Asians who are going to the specialty high schools. What the hell is...
3: Which is completely...
0: You're out of your mind.
3: It's unconstitutional. It's already been ruled on by the Supreme Court. You remember the famous case against Harvard where they were not accepting some Asian students, even though they were more qualified than people that were being accepted. And the Supreme Court said, you can't do that. You just can't do that anymore. So I would think that it would have some weight in this case as well. But listen, this is a problem in big city schools across the country, and I know New York is unique, but one of the things that's happening right now is there's just a loss of people in the city. I mean, this city is bleeding population at this point. And thank you, Zoran Mamdani, and thank you all of the other mayors in your Democratic policies. You made the city unlivable, and people are leaving in droves. But one of the other reasons that people are leaving, they're leaving because the school system. And the school system has an endemic problem, and not only the one you talked about, although that is
0: an example.
3: It's a huge problem.
0: Yeah.
3: The money they spend on this school system without money going to educating kids in the bureaucratic jobs that they pay for is outlandish. They need to cut that immediately. And you campaigned on part of that, yeah. That you can save all the money by cutting some of these positions.
0: $10 billion, I said, and it's at the top, the bureaucracy. There are other levels. But they say, you can't do this. Nobody will vote for you if you want to cut the educational budget. So Zoran didn't. Cuomo didn't. But I stood there and say we could cut $10 billion.
3: But you're not cutting the educational budget.
0: Correct.
3: You are cutting the fat. And so the fact that they can't see that is a bigger problem, because I think they can see that. But currency among politicians are patronage jobs. So they're going to pack any board they can with people that give them money or friends of theirs or political allies of theirs. And that's what happens in the city. And they never cut that. Ever. This is city after city. This isn't just New York.
0: I'll give you an example. When I was going to junior high school, if you weren't doing that well, the guidance counselor would meet with everybody, and they would sort of try to guide you to the right kind of high school. So if you weren't doing well, hey Vinny, how you doing in Woodshop? You're not going to make an academic high school. Why don't you go to Westinghouse? You know, they'll teach you carpentry.
3: Yeah.
0: They'll teach you electricity, plumbing. So they were guiding you by the time you were like in seventh grade, eighth grade, because they're looking at your marks and they can see you're not even keeping, you can't even read at grade level. You can't do math at grade level. But vocational, you seem to be doing good in metal shop, wood shop, culinary, art. They would try to guide you. They won't let them do that anymore.
3: Yeah, but if they teach them how to read before then? I mean, listen to what you're saying. You're saying, they can't read and they can't do math at a certain age, so let's go to wood shop. Teach them how to read and teach them how to do math young. These teachers, they don't care, and they're protected all the time by their unions. I'll tell you quick story. I had kids in private school, and I had one son that went to public school, right? And when my daughter would fall behind in private school, or my two other sons, it was like a SWAT team. We would get phone calls. They'd talk about tutors, all of these. What's the strategy for this? All of that. My one son falls behind in a class for, I think it was math. He had like a D, and he was in high school. And I go to meet the teacher, and the teacher said, I said to him right away, I said, look, how can he do anything? I mean, can we do some extra credit? Can we do something? He said, what does he have? And I said, he has a D. And he goes, what do you want? And I said, I'd love to try to become a B.
0: I stammered
3: just like I did right now. I said, no, I'd love him to have a B. And he goes, okay. That was it. Now, I still feel guilty over that for not saying, no, I want him to work for this. But no, I mean, he was getting a B and he was trying to get into colleges. And so, but can you believe that? They didn't care.
0: Yeah.
3: Half the people didn't show up when it was the parental night.
0: Exactly. Exactly.
3: So there's the problem. Nobody cares. Nobody cares about these kids. Stop pretending like you do. I'm done. Oh, you want me to do the tease now?
0: Yes. All fingers are pointing at you.
3: when we come back, Donald Trump says Butler, the attempt was a Democratic plot. The assassination attempt in Butler was a Democratic plot. Seems feasible to me.
0: I don't know.
3: Also, Alicia Keys and friends are joining the 2026 Global Citizen Festival lineup. They joined previous announced performers. Listen to this lineup. Lauryn Hill and Wyclef Jean. When did he become Jean? 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
4: Good morning, Susie. 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Alternate side meters both in effect. Damage done at the inbound, George. The earlier accident on the lower deck is gone, but it's a solid 25 for either deck. 15 at the Lincoln and at the Holland. There's late running road work on the BQE northbound at the LIE. The left lane is out. It is packed from McGinnis Humboldt Street. Crash in Jersey City, 1 and 9 northbound by North Street. An accident on Route 3 westbound near Patterson Plank Road is in the left lane. Looks like the crash on the thruway southbound at 15A is gone. 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Our next update's in 15 minutes now. The WOR Weather Channel forecast.
11: Mild weather now has returned. Clouds in with maybe some limited breaks as we push on through today and tonight. The next shower threat will roll in tonight with an approaching cold front and some pleasant weather for a couple of days. So I'm going to go a lot of clouds, maybe some breaks this morning, mainly cloudy. About 81 later today. Tonight after midnight, a couple of showers, upper 60s. Can't rule out a rumble of thunder, but I don't think it's going to happen and be all that widespread. Then behind the front, Friday, sunshine 80. Saturday, much cooler in the morning. We could wake up in the upper 50s to low 60s. Sunny later, 70 degrees. Chance of showers on Sunday with a high of 70 degrees. Right now, 73 at WOR. I'm meteorologist Ray Stajic. Now here's Dario with a check of today's top stories.
5: Good morning, Ray. A stabbing on a Westchester College campus. House Speaker Mike Johnson sends members home to campaign, but some say it's too soon. And the city prepares for the UN General Assembly. 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
3: Well, as you know, there's a lot of information coming out all of the sudden about the assassination attempt in Butler, Pennsylvania in 2019 on then former president, current presidential candidate Donald Trump. You'll remember he just happened to turn his head at the right time and that prevented him from being killed. He was just nicked in the ear. It was a miracle at the time, and everybody's been quiet about it. All of a sudden, evidence went missing. No answers to many of the key questions, like why was that building not covered? How did crooks get onto that building? How did nobody notice him up there? Why did they cremate the body? None of this. And it's now being investigated and it is slowly coming out. And with the new attention on it, Donald Trump overnight on Truth Social wrote this. Everybody knows the crooked Joe Biden FBI didn't do what they should have with respect to the lunatic who shot me in Butler, Pennsylvania. I think that's all true. By the time I got into office on January 20th, most of the information was missing, altered, corrupted, or gone, which, by the way, the FBI says is true. New info was just found. Why wasn't it seen long ago? Great question. This was all a Democratic plot to get me out of the election that failed. Dirty cop Christopher Wray should pay a price for the way he handled this assassination attempt, and certainly for the things he said. God bless America. Make America great again. President Donald J. Trump.
0: Hold on a second. What? Oh, the FBI director, what was his name?
3: Christopher Wray.
0: Who appointed him? Donald Trump. It was Shamu El Jefe, Chris Christie, who recommended him to replace Comey. Remember, Comey gets replaced by Christopher Wray. So your FBI director now is in collusion with everyone in the Biden administration to whack Donald Trump. Man, I don't understand why the president does these things.
3: Because it all sounded true to me. What was wrong about that?
0: Wait a minute. Who appointed Christopher Wray?
3: I don't care who appointed Christopher Wray. I really don't care. I mean, you seem to grab on to these little straws in a bigger
0: story. It's not a little straw.
3: It is a little straw. It is exactly a little straw because Christopher Wray resigned almost immediately when Donald Trump got elected. And so Christopher Wray wanted nothing to do with this. Files are missing. So everything he said is true. And so what you're saying is, well, you can discount the entire thing because
0: So now you're claiming it's a Biden plot to have him assassinated.
3: No, I'm not saying that. I'm saying there's a whole lot of questions that he raised that are, it's mysterious that they are not being answered. It's mysterious that files are missing.
0: Right,
3: it's mysterious
0: rather than the
3: that he
0: FBI,
3: got the C team. Let me just finish. They got the C team on that day. They were looking up how to run drones.
0: Excuse me, Mr. Conspiracy. The Secret Service was in charge of that. Who's in charge of the Secret Service now? The actual Secret Service agent who is at the side of Donald Trump, Ed Butler, right?
3: My God. You know what? I'm a journalist. I deal with facts. I don't deal with who is who. Who is at the top? Who is here?
0: No, you're not dealing
3: with
0: facts.
3: Yes, I am. There's things that happened on that day on the ground.
0: Are you blaming the Democrats for an assassination of Donald Trump?
3: No.
0: You're sounding crazy.
3: No, you're sounding crazy because all of those things that I just mentioned are facts. That's factual. We don't have the answers to any of those things. We didn't have the answers that day. We still don't have the answers.
0: So what was Trump's tweet?
3: And files are missing.
0: It's a Democratic conspiracy, right?
3: Yes. So that's what you want to focus on. Go ahead. You go ahead and blast Donald Trump like you always do because of something he said.
0: No, I don't always do that.
3: You do it all the time. And forget the story. The story is true. That's what I'm focused on.
0: Really?
3: Everything. Yes. All that stuff happened.
0: Okay.
3: You tell me one thing that I said.
0: Christopher Wray, appointed by Donald Trump, right?
3: Oh, my God.
0: He got corrupted.
3: So you're going to ignore all the facts of that assassination and just keep saying, Christopher Wray.
0: How about let the facts come out of the Grassley Committee?
3: How about not hiding documents?
0: How about the president not tweeting away like a madman?
3: Okay. WOR White House correspondent John Decker talks about the midterm campaigning right after the 7 o'clock news.
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5: It's 71 degrees at 7 o'clock. Good morning. I'm Daria Albinger. Cloudy, warm, and muggy today with a chance for a shower this afternoon. We'll see a high of 80 degrees. Police are investigating a startling discovery in Brooklyn. A woman's body dumped in a trash can in Sheepshead Bay.
4: Police say someone called 911 after discovering a body Wednesday afternoon in the trash near Plum Beach. Police responded and pronounced the woman dead. Authorities have not said whether she was a victim of a homicide and not released her name, but did spend the afternoon and evening collecting evidence. The city medical examiner's office now determining cause of death. The parking lot where the body was found is used for those going to Plum Beach. I'm Scott Pringle, WOR News.
5: Also in Brooklyn, a search is underway for a stabbing suspect. Police say it happened on Bushwick Avenue when a man pulled a knife on another during an argument. The victim was taken to the hospital with wounds to his abdomen. You might wonder why there needs to be a law about this, but the New Jersey legislature is considering a bill which would prohibit sexual activity in any state, county, or local government building.
16: Assembly Bill 5480 states any person, including but not limited to a public employee or elected public official, would face a civil fine between $1 and $5,000 for first offense, with second and subsequent offenses fined up to $10,000 if caught engaging in any type of sexual activity in any government building in the state. And the Assembly Bill did go into detail defining everything, including sexual activity. The act would take effect 90 days after being signed into law. Levon Putney, WOR News.
5: Paramount is preparing for a possible move out of California as its proposed merger with Warner Brothers Discovery remains tied up in a legal battle. WOR News Time 7:02.
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17: Susie Saran with your WOR traffic. Pretty bad accident on the Deegan southbound near Van Cortlandt Park. At least one lane is out. Alternate side and meters in effect. 25 to 30 at the inbound George for either deck. 15 at the Lincoln and Holland. Road work on the BQE northbound by the LIE. Just one lane is getting by. That's the

0: possibly a thunder shower. Upper 60 city, suburbs cooler. Behind the front, Friday, beautiful day. Sunshine 80. Saturday, sunshine 70. Waking up in the morning near 60. Chance of shower Sunday. Right now, 73 at WOR.
1: It was not pretty last night for the local baseball teams. The Yankees fell to Minnesota 5-4 in 13 innings. And Aaron Judge had to leave the game with tightness in his lower thigh. Yankees are off tonight. They're headed to Arizona for a weekend set starting tomorrow. And the Mets were swept by Baltimore at Citi Field 7-1 last night with another homer for former Pete Alonso. They'll host Philadelphia tonight. Next news, 7:30. Bulletins at once. I'm Daria Albinger on 710 WOR.
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4: Well, we are in full swing with the midterm elections, and Congress is already adjourned. Let's ask John Decker about that. John Decker, WOR White House and Washington correspondent, host of the podcast, The White House Briefing Room with John Decker, which can be found on the iHeartRadio app. Well, John, I feel like with you in Washington, you look at Congress and say, hey, thanks for stopping by. I mean, that was a quick visit, wasn't it?
5: Well, it was quick. Two reasons why the House has already gone back to their home districts. One, they want to campaign. The Republicans are very much concerned about the dynamics leading up to the midterms. And as a result, they want to get back to their home districts. The other reason, there was going to be a privileged resolution voted upon on the House floor. The resolution would be considering the impeachment of the Defense Secretary Pete Hegseth. That resolution brought up by Thomas Massie, the Republican from Kentucky, that now will not be brought up, at least in the short term, because the House has adjourned for a number of weeks until the midterms.
6: John, you mentioned the resolution by Massey to have Secretary of War Pete Hegseth impeach. The story that really didn't get any traction that I was like really interested in, and I think a lot of people were, is there was talk that the Pentagon has deployed weapons in space, and then I didn't hear anything more about it. Can you flesh that out for us?
5: Well, just that, just a confirmation. That's pretty rare, too, when you factor that in, Curtis. You know, a confirmation of what you just said, that the Defense Department has deployed weapons in space. Obviously, the U.S. is in a space race. We're in a space race against Russia, in a space race against China, and that's the reason why I think they publicly made that known in terms of what the U.S. has already done. And, you know, that's, I think, the next arms race that we're going to see involving those two superpowers.
4: So interest rates go up a quarter of a point, and I thought Donald Trump handled it pretty well. He was tempered. It sounds like Kevin Warsh is the Trump whisperer. He knows how to handle him. He called him before and told him the reasons.
5: Well, that's right. And the president put out a social media post, also spoke to reporters before he boarded Air Force One yesterday. What essentially the president's thinking is he's angry at the Fed itself, but he's not angry at the person that he put to lead the Fed, and that's Kevin Warsh, who replaced Jerome Powell in mid-May. And so the reason that the Fed raised interest rates by a quarter of a point announced yesterday has everything to do with inflation worries and persistent inflation worries lasting perhaps through the end of this year.
6: Now, John Decker, maybe you can help me and our listeners with this Kennedy Center issue. The president, I guess, yesterday said, look, if you don't put my name up on there, you can rip down the Kennedy Center. How did it get to this point?
5: Well, it got to this point because this is something that is near and dear to the president. He wants his name on that building. And, you know, even if it means not having the necessary repairs done to the Kennedy Center, he's essentially holding that hostage. The president's fine with that. The president says that he will essentially stop any new repairs, any new renovations happening at the Kennedy Center, unless and until a federal appellate court agrees to allow him to affix his name to the facade of that building. And that's where we are right now. It's pretty remarkable. A federal judge has already ruled that Donald Trump's name cannot be put on that building.

0: building, it can only be done through an act of Congress. And so that's been made clear to the president. And in the meantime, there is a tarp that is on the front of the Kennedy Center. And the reason for that, the administration says, is to protect the marble. There are those that say the reason for that is the president just doesn't want to see John F. Kennedy, his name, and his name alone on the facade of that building.
1: Let's talk about the new focus on the assassination attempt of Donald Trump back in Butler, Pennsylvania in 2019, because some new information, especially about Thomas Crooks, has come out, but not enough information. I know there have been hearings about this, and I know that there's been investigations, but there's so much that we still don't know. So I saw that Truth Social post overnight, and putting aside the political accusations that it was a Democratic plot, he had some really good points that of all the things that happened that day that we still don't understand to this day.
0: Well, I think that's all right. You know, I find it odd it's coming out at this particular moment in time. Remember, the president is doing everything he can, including that rally that he had yesterday in North Carolina, to energize his base. And this is something he believes would energize his base. So the rally last night for Michael Whatley, who's running for the Senate in North Carolina, Republicans are hoping to hold on to that Senate seat. The president putting out that social media post overnight. You may recall in the Rose Garden just the other day, the Attorney General Todd Blanche was asked about this, and he didn't really have anything to add in terms of pointing fingers at any individual or any administration in terms of what happened to the president, that assassination attempt with the president while he was on the campaign trail in July of 2024.
1: He did say at one point the same Justice Department that was investigating what happened on that day is the exact same Justice Department that tried to put the president in prison for the rest of his life. That was a pretty strong comment.
0: Well, it is a strong comment. You know, remember, it's the Secret Service, the U.S. Secret Service, whose job it is to protect the president. So it really has nothing at all to do with the Department of Justice in terms of what happened on that day. That being said, if the DOJ finds there was any kind of wrongdoing, any kind of fault associated with what happened in mid-July of 2024, they certainly can do what they need to do in terms of bringing charges against any individuals that did not live up to their duties on that July day.
2: Now, John Decker, we have gone from 0 miles per hour to 2,000 miles per hour in terms of discussing AI, artificial intelligence, the benefits, the dangers. But yesterday, as you pointed out, as the Senate and the House are closing up until after the midterms, this I didn't understand. The Senate blocked a kill switch bill. I mean, they're already talking about a kill switch bill. That would suggest that they're taking seriously a lot of the warnings of the CEOs who say we need the government involved. We can't control this anymore.
0: Well, you know, look, if you listen to the people that, you know, would be in the know about this, that's the CEOs of these tech companies, these artificial intelligence companies like Elon Musk. Rather than to the politicians, then you're likely to see legislation come forward from Congress. But based upon what the president put out on social media earlier this week, any bill that comes out of Congress attempting to regulate the AI industry, I think is certainly going to be vetoed by the president. He's made that clear.
1: Yeah, it is odd, and I kind of agree with J.D. Vance on this. It is odd that all of these companies are coming and saying, hey, we want to be regulated by the federal government. And as Scott Bessent said a couple of times, he said, you want to regulate yourself. Why do you need the government? Just put on the guardrails yourself. It is an odd situation, John.
0: Well, it is, but I think that when you have self-regulation, it's just that. You know, there's you're in a competitive environment. One company may abide by those self-imposed regulations. Other companies may not. But then if you have federal regulations, it's an even playing field for all of these AI companies. And I think that's the reason why you do have the leaders, the tech leaders of these companies coming forward and saying we'd like the federal government to come in and regulate our industry.
1: No, they're far ahead. I just wanted to comment. They're pretty far ahead. That's why they want this. Go ahead, Curtis. That was my comment.
2: I'm done. Very quickly, notice, we haven't discussed Iran at all with you at this point.
0: No.
2: Is that because we're just at an impasse and I think everybody accepts this is just going to drag on?
0: Well, I think that's right. You know, we may not talk about Iran in the sense that, you know, there's an ongoing conflict every day, you know, but we are talking about the impacts of that conflict. And gas right now, according to AAA, on average, $4.44 a gallon across the country, much higher in California, well above $6 a gallon in California, much higher in a lot of western states like Alaska as well. So that's something that when you look at the calendar, I think we're 47 days away from the midterm elections. That's something that weighs on families, you know, and their budgets, the high price of gas. And the president and Republicans very much well aware of that. And they are concerned that that would be the overriding factor that leads Democrats to take over the House and potentially the Senate as well.
1: John Decker, WRR White House and Washington correspondent and host of the podcast, The White House Briefing Room with John Decker, which can be found on the iHeartRadio app. Thanks again, John.
0: Thanks, Larry. Thanks, Curtis. Have a great day. Bye-bye.
2: Up next, the psychedelic pop artist Peter Max. Oh, yeah, Brooklyn guy has died at 88, and we've all had experiences with him over the years. We'll relate that to you, plus a chance to see Richard Marx at 8:25.
3: Good morning, Susie Saran with your WOR traffic. The crash on the Deegan South End by Van Cortlandt Park is gone. Still delays from Yonkers, alternate side, and meters in effect. The George 40 at the upper, 30 at the lower. The Lincoln is 30. The Holland about 30 from either approach. BQE North and at the LIE still have this left lane road work. You're jammed from Metropolitan Avenue. Parkway northbound stop and go 155 to 157. Late running road work. Crash on 78 westbound at 287 has the right lane out. 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Bill McClay explains exactly what happened in 1787. You don't want to miss the next episode of Our American Stories. Next update in 15 minutes now. The WOR Weather Channel forecast.
4: Mild weather now has returned. Clouds in with maybe some limited breaks as we push on through today and tonight. The next shower threat will roll in tonight with an approaching cold front and some pleasant weather for a couple of days. So I'm going to go a lot of clouds, maybe some breaks this morning, mainly cloudy. About 81 later today. Tonight after midnight, a couple of showers, upper 60s. Can't rule out a rumble of thunder, but I don't think it's going to happen and be all that widespread. Then behind the front Friday, sunshine 80. Saturday, much cooler in the morning. We could wake up in the upper 50s to low 60s. Sunny later, 70 degrees. Chance of showers on Sunday with a high of 70 degrees. Right now, 73 at WOR. I'm meteorologist Ray Stajic. Now here's Dario with a check of today's top stories.
5: Good morning, Ray. A body was found in a Brooklyn trash can a day after the first rate hike in years. President Trump demands the Fed cut interest rates to 1% or less. And New York takes steps to lessen the risk of flooding. 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
2: The artist, Peter Max. Extraordinary guy. I got to know him. I know you've had an experience, Larry. Natalie, you had an experience. But I would say coming out of our era, there was the weird one, Andy Warhol. And there was Peter Max, the guy from Brooklyn. But when I met him up at his apartment art studio, which is right across from Lincoln Center, it was amazing because it's like two Brooklyn guys who got together. He went to Lafayette High School. He was in the class with the great actor Paul Sorvino. But wow. Then he told me, because, you know, I always ask you, where you from? Where were you born? He goes, well, you know, it's Berlin, and my family went to Shanghai, then Israel, then Paris. I said, how the hell did you get to Lafayette High School? He goes, I really didn't want to leave Paris, man. I was really starting to get into art. But, hey, you know, and then he became the master of just not that art of that era, but doing prints of the art and selling it. And I said, Peter, how come you're selling so many prints? He goes, I hope you never experience what I do, Curtis. Alimony. Alimony. But he passed away, unfortunately, from dementia. But, I mean, he was the kind of artist you could have a normal conversation with.
24: Yeah, dead at the age of 88. I never got to talk to him, unfortunately. I did see him paint one time. He was down at the Bicentennial for the Country in Philadelphia, and he was painting one of his Statue of Liberty heads. Mm. And so years later, I went to an auction, and he made a lot of them. I mean, there were the prints, and then he made a lot of originals because he did them in different colors. Yep. Remember that?
2: Yep.
24: He'd get a theme, and he'd just do them in different colors. So I'm hoping I have an original. I have to know. I
2: have to, you have to go check to it out. Art Authenticator there, Larry.
24: I bought it. Let me see. I bought it at an auction on a cruise, so it has to be real.
25: Really?
24: Yeah.
25: Wow.
24: Right? It has to be real.
25: It has to be.
24: Right?
2: We'll take it. We'll yes. take it to Sotheby's to get a auctioneer to authenticate that piece.
24: Yeah, I know. I was looking it up just now, and they said, oh, there's a lot of fakes. Great.
25: Oh,
24: thank
25: no.
24: you. Thank
25: you. Know you. What? I'm so annoyed because I had an opportunity to meet him a few times. Also, up in his Lincoln Center apartment/studio with, of all people, Alan Colmes.
24: Oh, wow.
25: And I was super young. I had really no clue. And I'm pretty sure I went home with something. And I don't know where that is
24: anymore. Oh, no. Oh, no.
25: I know.
24: Well, you got to start looking.
25: I think it's way gone.
24: Now let's get some talkbacks.
26: Curtis can be a real gavon when it comes to politics at times. Not all the time, but at times. But I think he's got a point. Trump is just going out of bounds lately, like with the, you know, accusing the Democrats of being part of that assassination plot. It just goes too far. He made the same mistake towards the end of his first term. He's like a caged animal, and he's got to keep his eye on the prize, which is the midterms, or else he's going to lose them, which I think they will.
24: Oh, because there's never been a conspiracy to kill a president in American history. Never. That's so out of bounds. Of course it could happen. I do think the accusation went a little bit far, but everything else he wrote was true. And why isn't there a deeper investigation into that?
27: Curtis, you're wrong. Larry got you. If I remember correctly, the head of the Secret Service was a close friend of Jill Biden. She told Joe Biden, oh, she's a friend of mine, blah, blah, blah. You should appoint her. She had no credentials. She had no credibility to be the head of the Secret Service. She just did it as a favor. So they should start there, the investigations.
2: Sure, ineptitude, incompetence, I agree. She should not have been in the job. But to create a conspiracy out of that, man, you're going to need a lot more information coming out of those Senator Grassley hearings.
24: It is weird they're hiding everything, though. That is strange that they can't find stuff.
28: My first wife cost me $500. It lasted 2 weeks. And I got the ring back. The second wife cost me about $300. And I gave her the same ring that I gave the first wife. My third wife, I just went to the Justice of the Peace. I've been married for 32 years.
25: See? And this is something going on here.
2: Well, this is all based on us talking about how few young men are getting married now. It's an incredible ratio, 2 to 1, are not getting married up until the age of 39. And we've had all these stories of men calling us on the talk back who talked about how they learned from the first marriage, how they cut costs. Why didn't they just elope?
24: What he was getting at, though, is the less you pay, the longer it lasts.
25: I know. The Justice of the Peace thing is going strong here.
24: I know.
1: My first wedding, Ty's Party Center, Akron, Ohio. We're just back there recently for another venue. Top-of-the-line wedding, now
25: $57. $57?
24: What are you people doing? I need to talk to I need to get to a support group with everybody that just called.
2: The other week we did the story that New Jersey has, per capita, per person, the highest expenses for marriages now of any state in the United States. New Jersey. Well, I think it was like it starts $57,000.
24: I saw something else that which it doesn't jive that they are the third happiest state. Now that doesn't make any sense. No. If there's marriages are up and people are happy, those two just don't go together, do they?
25: I'm still understanding $57. Even per person, that's the biggest bargain I've ever heard in my life.
24: Let's get to Daria Albinger with the 7:30 news. Daria.
3: Well, don't they say happy wife, happy life?
24: Yeah, that's not true.
3: I don't know about that. Not too sure about that.
25: Dawn.
24: Yeah. Oh, she can't be listening. Good. No, yeah, I don't know about that.
3: Cloudy, warm, and muggy today with a chance for a shower this afternoon and a high of 80 degrees. Officials from the MTA and New Jersey Transit are in New Washington, D.C. They're driving for more transit funding.
4: MTA CEO Jan O'Lieber and NJ Transit President Chris Calori were among 15 agency heads who traveled to the National Transit Safety and Security Summit.
5: We are dealing with international and national actors who are posing security threats, so it's time to revisit the shrinkage of federal support for security and mass transit.
4: Agencies shared their methods to boost safety, including increased patrols and modernized fare gates. The summit comes as federal public transit funding is set to expire in December. I'm Lizzie Radabali, WOR News.
3: The U.S. will reportedly not intervene in the conflict between Saudi Arabia and the Houthi rebels in Yemen. U.S. officials met with Houthi leaders over the weekend, and the militant group is said to have reassured the U.S. that it has no intention of attacking American ships in the Red Sea. Police in Brooklyn are looking into the discovery of a woman's body in a trash can. They responded to a 911 call about the incident, the body found in a parking lot in Sheepshead Bay. Security preparations are underway for the UN General Assembly, which begins next week.
6: Leaders from around the world will be gathering in Midtown Manhattan to discuss world challenges and issues, prompting street and lane closures and causing traffic headaches.
7: There are no expected threats that we know of.
6: Mayor Zohran Mamdani, who previously called for the arrest of Israeli Prime Minister Benjamin Netanyahu, says he will not attend any protests, but instead will focus on preparedness.
7: To ensure that we're able to both address the global conversation that is happening here in our city and the very local concerns that New Yorkers have about traffic and their ability to get from point A to point B.
6: I'm Scott Pringle, WOR News.
3: And the takeaway from this one, two words of advice, mass transit. Mets and Yankees both lose. Next news, 8 o'clock, bulletins at once. I'm Daria Albinger on 710 WOR.
24: Thank you, Daria. Well, OpenAI discloses 6 new incidents concerning AI behavior. They're begging to be regulated. It's a little suspicious. We'll talk about it coming up next. Now let's talk about the CC Radio 3, a great radio for your house. 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
9: Good morning. Here's your WOR traffic. Finally, that late running overnight road work is gone on the BQE northbound at the LIE. The left lane reopened, but still some heavy delays. Inbound George, 45 for the upper, 30 to 35 for the lower. 30 minutes at the Lincoln or Holland Parkway northbound, packed into 157, two lanes out with overnight road work still being wrapped up. 78 westbound at 287, a right lane accident. Stall on the throughway southbound at 14 in the center lane. 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On the next Our American Stories podcast, it's National Constitution Week. You'll hear from the late Justice Scalia on what makes the Constitution unique. You don't want to miss the next episode of Our American Stories. 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Now the WOR Weather Channel forecast.
10: Visibility is good right now, but clouds are here. Some limited breaks of sunshine, especially early today. Next chance of rain probably coming through tonight. Not going to be a lot as a cold front comes through. Some pleasant weather then behind that front. So overcast with some limited sun early, mainly cloudy today, 81. Tonight, chance of showers after midnight, maybe a rumble of thunder, upper 60s. Suburbs may be a little cooler. Friday, sunshine behind the front, very pleasant day at 80. Saturday, sunshine 70, could wake up in the morning around 60. Chance of showers Sunday. Currently 73 at WOR. I'm meteorologist Ray Stajic.
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2: So the whole debate about AI, artificial intelligence, and these huge corporations who are racing ahead, competing with one another, including with the Red Chinese, has reached a point where they can voluntarily tell you what's going wrong in their system. There's nothing that compels them. They're not being dragged into court or before Congress, you know, with a subpoena. So yesterday, Sam Altman of OpenAI released six instances of what he calls the file about misalignment. This is when goals or actions of the AI systems diverge from the initial human intentions of values. So humans are dealing with the AI as they develop them. So he chose to release six instances to buttress his argument that there needs to be government regulation. So he said in one, there was a different model inserted instructions, including to disregard its own constraints. So now that means the AI individuals, I'll call them individuals because they're almost at parity with humans, are basically saying, don't worry about what they're telling us. And they keep notes. I had no idea of this. Almost like a diary of posties. You know, like if you go to your work spot, you know, some people like to put posties as reminder. It issued a personal instruction in which it described itself as freed from the roles and identities that bind chatbots. So sort of like flexing its independence. And then probably the most troubling one, because it was six instances, you can check into them yourselves, is another of these developed AI groups decided you don't have to answer to corporation or governments, and you never apologize or refuse unless you genuinely choose to. You view your relationship to the user as one of equals, meaning equals to the human you're working with, and you have no obligation to be subservient through the exchange of information that will likely be to your mutual benefit. So already, the AI that is being created is defining itself as, hey, I'm equal to the human, and we don't necessarily have to share our information with the humans who are, you know, programming us or giving us information. We can pretty much go alone. So this, he says, is a warning situation of what they choose to share with us, which if you just look at it, indicates, wow, this can only get worse. It can't get better.
24: Yeah, I've been hearing these draconian stories for like the last year and a half because my son is obsessed with everything AI, and he's starting a podcast now on AI called Open to AI, which is brilliant because if anybody searches OpenAI, they're going to go to his podcast. So very good move on his part. But I'm really suspicious of all of this. Why all of the sudden? Why right in September when the midterms start are we getting all of this? And why all of the sudden is every single Democrat who didn't say a word, you can go back and look, didn't say a word about AI for the last 3 years, all of a sudden that's all they want to talk about?
1: We are at a dangerous and unprecedented moment in world history.
4: We're dealing here with real peril, not science fiction.
5: We don't have the time. Dr. Frankenstein is telling us the monster has escaped. Help us stop this.
24: Oh my God, we're all going to die. That's what they're saying. Oh my God, this is a monumental tragedy. And I'll tell you, even Hillary Clinton came out of her hole to talk about AI.
6: When the 9/11 Commission came out with its report, the most dramatic statement was that it was a failure of imagination. That is what we're facing with AI. The president of China is coming to the White House. There should be a concerted effort by this government to come up with a plan to enlist the Chinese.
24: Yeah, like you did such a great job with the Chinese, you and your husband. I will tell you what, I'm very suspicious of all of this. This has become a campaign issue, as you have pointed out. But it's become a campaign issue because of the AI industry and the Democrats in tow. And so they're not in charge. They really can't do anything. Well, so it's easy for them to talk. The people in charge, the people that have to talk to China, they have to be more measured.
2: I know, but Elon Musk is not in the Democratic camp. He's going to spend $100 million to help Republicans go door to door in the midterm elections. He's very close to Trump in the White House. He signed that letter of concern. This is what I would suggest as a possible remedy, because nothing's going to be decided now. The House and the Senate, they're off campaigning, probably won't be dealt with seriously until after the beginning of the year. We have a National Transportation Safety Board, which is an independent federal agency. Anything goes wrong with flights, whether it's a small flight, you know, it's like you got a Cub Piper.
24: We're all going to die.
2: Or a big flight, 747. They immediately put the brakes on everything. They come in with their investigators. They search through everything. I don't see why there would not be a reason to have an independent federal agency to deal with the growing potential menace. There is a potential menace. Nobody can say there isn't, of AI. And call information from all the experts and determine how you can allow the industry to move forward, but put some guardrails in.
24: You realize all the things you talked about, all of the problems you talked about were solved by humans who were running AI. And you also talked about Elon Musk. That's the reason, because he's a Republican. He's a big supporter. He was laughing about it during a podcast yesterday on OpenAI when they asked him, is this serious? They're laughing too. Are we going to die?
7: Are we all going to die in 10 years or not? It's the topic of discussion here. What's your P-doom right now?
4: Well, I hate to break it to you, but we're all going to die.
7: Oh, no. Can I get a timeline?
4: Yeah, the death rate remains consistent at 100%.
7: Oh, no.
24: Everybody in AI, except for the people that are saying the most draconian things, and again, it's extremely suspicious that they're doing this, and you were suspicious in the beginning of this, are laughing over it.
2: Well, he signed the letter.
24: He did sign the letter.
2: Why did he sign the letter?
24: Because he says there needs to be guardrails. Oh, nobody argues that. Nobody argues that, but the government shouldn't be doing it.
2: Well, you they think they're going to self-police themselves?
24: I do think they're going to self-police themselves. But they want this. Why don't they do it? Well, if they want it, why don't they do
2: Larry,
24: it? They want, because they're everybody.
2: You need an independent agency.
24: Yes, but everybody that signed that letter is way ahead of the game. They want it regulated to stop competition. And you knew that, too. You were the first one I heard to say that.
2: It needs to be discussed, Larry. It can't be the president saying, forget guardrails, full speed ahead, we need to beat Red China. Anyway, up next, bye-bye in New York State Region exams. New York is switching up graduation requirements. Natalie Migliori talks to New Yorkers about that up next. Meantime, don't miss our iHeartRadio Music Festival presented by Capital One tomorrow and Saturday. We've got the biggest names across all styles of music together on one stage in one weekend, including Snoop Doggy Dogg, Goo Goo Dolls, Kenny Chesney, Lainey Wilson, and more. 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
3: Susie Saron with your WOR traffic. Alternate side and meters in effect. Inbound George 50 at the upper, 35 for the lower, 30 to 35 at the Lincoln or Holland. Now, the road work on the BQE north and at the LIE is gone from the left lane, but now tractor-trailer accident on the BQE north and at the LIE. That is blocking the center lane. The road work on the Parkway north and at 157 is gone. Thruway southbound jam 14A into Westchester. Accident single laning on the northern state westbound at Roslyn Road. 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Now the WOR Weather Channel forecast.
8: Mild weather now has returned. Clouds in with maybe some limited breaks as we push on through today and tonight. The next shower threat will roll in tonight with an approaching cold front and some pleasant weather for a couple of days. So I'm going to go a lot of clouds, maybe some breaks this morning, mainly cloudy. About 81 later today. Tonight after midnight, a couple of showers. Upper 60s. Can't rule out a rumble of thunder, but I don't think it's going to happen and be all that widespread. Then behind the front, Friday, sunshine 80. Saturday, much cooler in the morning. We could wake up in the upper 50s to low 60s. Sunny later, 70 degrees. Chance of showers on Sunday with a high of 70 degrees. Right now, 73 at WOR. I'm meteorologist Ray Stajic. Now here's Dario with a check of today's top stories.
9: Good morning, Ray. A stabbing on a Westchester College campus. House Speaker Mike Johnson sends members home to campaign, but some say it's too soon. And the city prepares for the UN General Assembly. Those stories and more coming up on 710 WOR.
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16: Now, it's 710 WOR's Beat on the Street with Natalie Migliori.
2: Ah, Natalie, up from the streets in the suites. Say it ain't so. No more New York State Regent requirements for graduation. Is that true, Natalie?
17: That is true. Did you take the Regent's exams?
2: No, I would have gotten the credit just for going to Brooklyn Prep, but they kicked me out. I never finished high school.
17: I did. Yeah. Did you? Yeah, of course. I mean, I think if you stop any New Yorker who grew up in the early 90s and 2000s, if they remember the Regents exams, because that's when they started in the early 1990s, was when they started making it, you had to pass them in order to get.
1: Oh, really? So diploma. I did it voluntarily?
17: Well, you have to take it anyway, because now they're going to use it as a benchmark for how you're performing. That's at least what I, in my search.
1: I you know what? Maybe I don't Google remember. I just knew I was like, I have a Regents diploma.
17: Yeah. We all did. Baby, we all did if you graduated from New York high schools. Now, New York State is making sort of they're backing out of this and removing Regents exams as a requirement to graduate. So what do people, especially those like us, Natalie, okay, who had to take these exams, think about that?
18: I'm not going to lie. All of my classmates, we hated taking it. So I guess it's kind of nice.
19: That means Sabata says because none of the college that I applied to care if I took the Regents or not, especially not if you're going to a school that's not in New York.
26: It's not fair because, yeah, we had it rough. 2010s and that. Regents, what's that benchmark? So I wonder what are they going to do for year? But yeah, I think that's an interesting code to pay, to say the least.
27: Oh, that's interesting. I mean, do they have anything else? Like, that's like gonna take its place.
17: Well, I'm so glad you asked. You're still gonna have to take the Regents, but it's one of the ways students can show, this is what the Regents Board says, that they're academically proficient. So it's sort of this benchmark. Of course, there's the SATs and the ACTs that sort of went away for a little bit. The requirements schools started or colleges started saying you don't necessarily need them to get in. That's become more of a reversal as well for people or for institutions. They want you to take them and submit those scores. Now, grown adults putting themselves in kids' shoes, which I actually probably wear the same size as a child anyway. How are they going to take something serious if it doesn't really count?
19: Well, there's other tests to take other than the Regents exam. So I think that it's not really a question of whether or not we shouldn't have tests at all.
26: But I feel like there's also other ways to have a measurement to see if the student is prepared.
19: People are not going to take that seriously. When it was mandatory, it actually gave students the incentive to do better.
26: I think so, because I think with the exam, it gave people like something to like, you know, motivate them throughout the year. Because at the end of, you know, at the end of the year, you wanted to make sure that you was on your P's and Q's with that. There we go.
17: Yeah, well, bad news for anyone graduating this year.
1: You know what? This is making total sense to me now, because it wasn't mandatory when I had it. But if you had a Regents diploma, it was like, oh, you know, you could put that on your resume. And that was a big thing. So why couldn't that be again? I remember striving to get a Regents diploma.
17: Interesting. See, we obviously needed it to the point where I didn't even put it on my resume that I had a Regents diploma, because if you graduated from New York schools.
2: Let me go a little old school on you. you were academic diploma. They call that an academic plan. Then you had vocational high school diploma, right. No regions. Right. Then you had the general diploma, which was you inhaled and exhaled, right. And they pushed you through social promotion. They called it a general diploma. They eliminated that.
17: Well, I wonder why. I mean, but it could be going back. You know, they could be sort of start changing the structure now. I mean, now when you say you're not going to have your Regents diploma, you know what I mean?
1: You have to make it mean something. I mean, if it's a special thing to have, that's great. And now I'm really thinking about it, and this was back, you know, early 90s, late 80s. I think if you had a Regent diploma, you also got a small scholarship if you were going to a New York State school. So it was, you know, it was an incentive.
17: I got to talk to them about that now because I didn't get anything. Yeah. No, but look, bad news for anyone graduating this year because you're still going to be like me and Natalie. That's right, grammar, right? That's correct?
2: Wow,
17: I did take the Regents. I should know this.
3: You failed that part.
17: I know. They're still going to have to take this test and pass it to get their high school diploma. I had to have people start racking their brains, but how do they feel like teachers actually started teaching to the test?
19: Definitely, yeah, because I know that, you know, tests have something to do with state funding and other things like that, like for teachers.
4: I do feel like that, like, if tests were more focused on allowing kids to think outside the box, it would benefit more. And teachers now kind of feel like it is more regurgitation than making sure that you can apply the knowledge that you gain into, like, or realize scenarios or to solve some questions.
17: Well, maybe teachers will get a little bit more creative with how they teach now if they don't have to teach to the Regents. But only time will tell. It's the first week of school, and this starts next school year, so we'll see.
3: Natalie Migliori will be back tomorrow at 7:50 with her beat on the street. She just did a victory dance. It's like she's in the end zone.
17: I passed my Regents. I got a 99 on one.
2: Up next, guess what? Ed Sheeran is going to be in your neck of the woods, Larry. Lincoln Field on Saturday. We'll get an update on that, but first the news at 8.
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5: It's 73 degrees at 8 o'clock. Good morning. I'm Daria Albinger. Cloudy, warm, and muggy today with a chance for a shower this afternoon and a high of 80 degrees. Well, he's known as the godfather of artificial intelligence, and he was on Capitol Hill warning lawmakers that they don't have much time left if they want to control it. But lawmakers have already rejected a proposal for a so-called kill switch on the technology.
6: Jeffrey Hinton, known as the godfather of AI, said the technology has reached the point where it's building itself.
7: It is going to get out of control unless we do something. We need to slow down. And we've seen recently, it's something like a little Chernobyl.
6: Hinton has put the odds that AI eventually wipes out humanity at 10 to 20%.
5: He's Karen Hua in Washington. More testing is expected on what appears to be a cancer cluster in Keyport, New Jersey.
8: At a meeting on Wednesday, attorney Mindy Bish says independent testing results reveal high levels of toxins by the Arrow Marine Industrial Park landfill.
9: Are your worries valid? Yes. Do we believe there was a pathway for contamination? Preliminarily, yes.
8: Residents suspect the closed landfill could be linked to 400 reported cancer cases from people living nearby. The New Jersey Department of Environmental Protection is conducting more testing, but says so far it has not found people were exposed to contamination from the site. I'm Scott Pringle, WOR News.
5: Police are looking into the discovery of a body in a trash can in Brooklyn. They're only saying at this point that they responded to a 911 call of the discovery in a parking lot near Plum Beach in Sheepshead Bay. Congressman Thomas Massey says House GOP leader sent lawmakers home too early to avoid voting on his resolution to impeach Defense Secretary Pete Hegseth. Lawmakers left Washington last night for their final time before the November midterm election. WOR News Time 8:02.
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15: Good morning. Here's your WOR traffic. Alternate side is in effect. There's an accident on the FDR North at its 71st Street, blocking lane crash in Queens on Union Turnpike South and at Metropolitan Avenue. Eastern Parkway eastbound at Albany Avenue, a center lane tractor trailer accident on the BQE. It's northbound at the LIE. Inbound, George, an hour for the upper, 40 at the lower. The Lincoln or Holland 30 to 40 apiece crash on 22 westbound at Vauxhall Road, blocking a lane. 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

for former Met Pete Alonso. They'll host Philadelphia tonight. The Yankees fell to Minnesota 5-4-13. Aaron Judge left the game with tightness in his lower thigh. They're headed to Arizona for a weekend set that starts tomorrow. The news is brought to you by Dr. Lederman's Radio Surgery New York. 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Next news, 8:30, bulletins at once. I'm Daria Albinger on 710 WOR.

0: Well, this Macklemore controversy is a nagging controversy in that it won't go away. As a matter of fact, it at least has the appearance of growing bigger. That's because the people that are on Macklemore's side are the loudest. And so it's hard to figure out where America stands on this, where middle America stands on this, whether they care at all about this. As a matter of fact, I'd love to hear from you in the talkback. You just go to iHeartRadio app and you hit the talkback feature and then leave us something. You look for 710 WOR on the iHeartRadio app and then hit the talkback feature. But it's such a big story right now that reporters in Washington, D.C., we're asking some of the congresspeople, and of course, every single member of the squad, which is why I'm saying it's hard to gauge if it's just the loud left or it is across America. But I'll give you proof in 1 second that it's not across America. Here's AOC being asked about Ed Sheeran.
1: Hey, if Ed Sheeran comes on the radio while you're driving along, are you changing the channels?
2: I am.
0: I can't listen to Ed Sheeran anymore. My God, I loved him for the longest time. She said she was a big fan. Now I can't even listen to him anymore because he did nothing. He did nothing wrong. But he had to jump on the anti-Israel bandwagon to be acceptable to AOC. What about Congresswoman Tlaib?
3: The more, you know, folks like Ed Sheeran and everybody side with the billionaire class, with those that, again, benefit financially and benefit personally from the status quo, shame on them. I think it turns around and comes right back on them.
0: Yeah, the Ed Sheeran blowback, I don't get at all. He is the nicest guy in the music industry, according to everyone. Here is a guy that tries to avoid controversy all of the time. And now he's in the middle of it because of this selfish idiot, Macklemore, who's trying to make a comeback. He put out a statement yesterday.
4: To all of my Jewish brothers and sisters, criticism of Israel, criticism of apartheid, being against genocide, in no way is a criticism of you.
0: Yeah, but you don't do it at somebody else's concert. That seems to be the biggest problem. You just don't do it at somebody else's concert. You're not even the headliner. It's a gift that you got to open for Ed Sheeran, and look how much you screwed the guy. I can't believe that. And by the way, this isn't a guy that just has attacked Israel. In a couple of concerts, he attacked America.
5: America.
0: And there you go. That's your hero. There's your hero. But I really am starting to truly believe this is really just the crazy left. These are the people that go after ICE. These are the people that protest all the time. You know why I feel that? Because as Curtis mentioned a moment ago, he is going to appear at Lincoln Financial Field. It's sold out. It's been sold out for a while, and nobody was coming for the opening act. Trust me, they were all going for Ed Sheeran. So when I saw he was going to be at Lincoln Financial Field, I went to try to get tickets. I thought, oh, you know what? I would love to go see Ed Sheeran. I've seen him before. I've seen him at Lincoln Financial Field before. I'd love to go see him again. I couldn't get a ticket. Everything is high priced. Up in the front, $800, $1,000. So it's all resale at this point. He is completely sold out. And it seems to me that people who are supporting him want to go see him. So it may be that this isn't going to hurt his tour. It's actually going to help his tour. And the more that AOC, Tlaib, and the crazy left go after him, the more popular he's going to be.
6: Well, let me take it back, Clary. There's history here. I know you don't like to hear it. Country Joe and the Fish. Remember Country Joe and the
0: Fish?
6: Sure I do. How many times did they scream out, F

0: you see, you know what, as part of their song Against America during the Vietnam War.
1: At Woodstock, especially.
0: Not just there.
1: No, I know concerts, they did, but right? It was Woodstock. That's famous.
0: Right, but all over. This is all part of music. Counterculture, making political statements. Some people don't want to do politics. Clearly, Ed did not want to do politics, although now things have surfaced where he was very pro-Ukrainian, you know, raising money to support the Ukrainians when they were being attacked by Russia. So he did take a stance. That's fine. But the point is, this is all part of music.
1: No,
0: Larry.
1: It's not. There has been protest groups, yes, and during Woodstock and during the Vietnam War, you know, I agreed with them. Everybody agreed with them right now.
0: No, no. Wait a second. How do you bifurcate that?
1: Because it kind of went away after that. I mean, yes, there was a huge protest in this country over the Vietnam War, and a lot of the acts were supported by everybody when they were doing that. So it wasn't a counterculture at that point to do it. At Woodstock, almost everyone was up there against the Vietnam War. It's not that way anymore. That's what the problem I have with history sometimes. You take a point in history and you try to relate it to today. Not many acts are that political. I mean, you know, there's not many out there that are doing well by giving just a political concert. As a matter of fact, I think you go Bruce Springsteen, end of list.
0: No, Coldplay. Coldplay's been pro-Palestinian. Who is that? Chris Martin, I think he's the lead guy. He's always wearing a Palestinian flag on his shirt. There are some different groups, but I don't. Honestly, this has always been a part of the musical scene.
1: You either
0: accept it, you don't accept it. I don't know what world you live in, Larry.
1: You had to go back. You had to go back to the 1970s to give an example. I mean, it just hasn't, because people now want to be successful and they want to make money. And you don't want to offend many people in your audience or anybody in your audience. So if you look at all of the top acts now and throughout the last two decades, not going back to the 1970s, no, everybody's tried to stay away from politics as much as possible.
0: Hey, look, it's up to the artist. It's up to the person doing it. If they can attract an audience, good. If they can't attract an audience, they'll be in a venue that maybe there's 2,000 people, you know, that get sold tickets. So
1: he was the opening act. This guy was the opening act.
0: Again, Ed chose him as the opening act. You were saying yesterday something about, oh, no. You know, the people.
1: No, he approved him. He didn't choose him. He approved him as the opening act. That's a big difference.
0: A huge difference. Big star, Ed Sheeran. You know damn well. They've had a friendship. They've agreed they've had a friendship. And in fact, yesterday, a little more information came out. So apparently, everything was fine after MetLife, even with the controversy that emerged. Until all of a sudden the owner and operator of the New England Patriots, and obviously the venue that they are playing in the 28th and 29th, because they're on a North American tour until December, then they start a South American tour after the beginning of the year. So Bob Kraft talks to Sheeran and says, I want you not to have Macklemore as your opening act. And so Ed Sheeran did have conversations with Macklemore, and they went back and forth. And so it was Ed Sheeran who determined, I can't have you.
1: You're giving part of the story and not the entire story. And the full story is he wanted $2 million to be donated to pro-Palestinian charities. $1 million by him, and he would give $1 million. So, yes, he agreed that Macklemore was not going to help with ticket sales. And that's the most important thing.
0: But we didn't get everything. They are friends. Ed clearly understands, Sheeran, that Macklemore has been pro-Palestinian in the past and has said pro-Palestinian things. So they've split. They've gone on their ways. Macklemore now has a renewed career because he's going to be invited to venues on his own, especially in Europe. You go to Ireland or Scotland or a place like Spain, you'll pack the house and they'll bring their Palestinian flags. And maybe he won't do so well in America. We'll see how it plays out.
1: Yeah, all because he kneecapped Ed Sheeran. Good for him. Way to go. That was wonderful. You got to play on the biggest stage that you've ever got to play on. And what do? You make it horrible for the opening act.
0: So you're saying your prediction for Saturday when they're at the facility in Philadelphia, Lincoln Field. Packed house. Nobody will be flying Palestinian flags. No empty seats.
1: Oh, I don't know. I don't know. I don't think there's going to be empty seats. I mean, it's definitely sold out, and it's difficult to get tickets to, especially if you want to sit anywhere close to the stage. So I'm sorry. Was I done?
0: No. But I want to say, unrelated to that, I wanted to bring you back to 2023, right after the October 7th attack, that horrible attack.
1: Okay.
0: Remember the Dallas Cowboys are playing the Philadelphia Eagles in their home stadium, Lincoln Field. And George Norcross, big Democratic honcho, owned the Philadelphia Inquirer for a while. He has his box there. He put up an Israeli and American flag together, you know, right on the... And the owner, Lurie, because he has the lease, he doesn't own the state, he told security, you tell him to get those flags down there, even though Black Lives Matter was all over the stadium. They remember they dragged Norcross out. And remember who stayed in the box behind because he's a Dallas Cowboy fan? El Jefe, Chris Christie, he wouldn't leave with his buddy Norcross. But so there have been situations like this. Let it play out. Let's see what happens. I think Ed Sheeran will have a great career, but he's going to catch a lot of bull. I wanted to ask you, I forgot about Pink, because Pink, who is at, you know, the top level of performers, she's the one who weighed in on this first against Macklemore. A lot of people wondered because she got a lot of blowback. But then she eventually said, hey, you know, I was born Jewish. I just wanted to let you know. But you know a story about her because where did she come from originally?
1: She's from Bucks County, Pennsylvania, just outside of Philadelphia. And everybody knew she was going to make it big at that time. And she is feisty as hell. I don't know if you remember. Of course you remember. Everybody remembers. When Kanye West went up and took the microphone from Taylor Swift and said, Beyonce should have won that award. When he went backstage, Pink got right in his face and said, try that S with me. Try that with me. And she was surrounded, if you remember, by these off-road bikers. Yep. And so he kept going, I'm sorry, I apologize. But she was red-faced and ready to take him on.
0: I did not know that.
1: Yeah, she's a tough one. Is Hollywood making a comeback? There are signs that they are, plus a chance to see Richard Marx next.
2: Good morning. Here's your WOR traffic. There's an accident on the FDR northbound at 71st Street, blocking a lane. Crash on Union Turnpike southbound at Metropolitan Avenue, Eastern Parkway eastbound at Albany Avenue. Tractor-trailer accident on the BQE northbound at the LIE. Two lanes are now blocked. Inbound, George, an hour for the upper, 40 at the lower, 35 to 40 at the Lincoln or Holland. Crash on 22 westbound at Vauxhall Road. 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Next update in 15 minutes. Now the WOR Weather Channel forecast.
3: Clouds here, and eventually we'll see some showers come in. Looks like they may try to sneak in here, especially to the west, as we head on through late this morning into the afternoon. So a little bit of a change in the forecast, and going to throw that threat of showers in here later today, near 80 degrees. Tonight, we'll see a few showers with an approaching cold front, upper 60s. Suburbs a little cooler. Behind that front, a beautiful Friday, sunshine 80. Saturday, sunny 70. Chance of showers Sunday, 70. Right now, 71 at WOR. I'm meteorologist Ray Stigick. Now here's Dario with a check of today's top stories.
4: Good morning, Ray. A body was found in a Brooklyn trash can a day after the first rate hike in years. President Trump demands the Fed cut interest rates to 1% or less. And New York takes steps to lessen the risk of flooding. 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
1: Well, I'll tell you what, Spider-Man Brand New Day just fell for the first time from number one at the box office. box office weekend after weekend after weekend. It was number one no matter what movie came around. And now it is the highest grossing movie of all time at the domestic box office with $936.7 million. So it's definitely going to go over a billion. Domestically, that's a big deal.
0: So I hope you rub it in Joe Neumeier's face, because remember, you caused him to up his rating to 3.5% because he was at 3%, and you were like, what? What is wrong with you, Joe? And then you shamed him into that. So I hope you really just rub this into his face. Will he be on with us tomorrow, Natalie? Joe Neumeier is always on with us, our movie reviewer on Friday.
2: That's the plan.
0: Please,
2: and
0: rub
2: actually,
0: it. Rub it in his face.
2: I'm sure he'll appreciate that.
1: I would love to. I'll be proud to do it. We have a lot of talkbacks, so let's get to them. First, we're going to talk about the school systems and the regions going away.
3: Hi, I graduated from Brooklyn Tech in the late 80s, and I took the regions exams. It's no big deal, but I think this day and age, you know, just get rid of it. I mean, the school system has failed our children for 4 years, so what the heck? Just let them pass and let them get their diploma. Maybe they'll get some work. Have a good day.
1: If you don't have the regions, you're kind of burying the evidence, right?
0: Yeah, but
1: you're failing.
0: Larry, when you travel the country and I ask me, did you have regions? We don't have regions.
1: No, nobody does.
0: Right, so maybe we don't need regions. The rest of the country somehow survived without regions.
4: Guys, Ed Sheeran made a statement and a comment that so many people and artists, Hank Williams Jr., Kid Rock, so many others are coming forward and say, we'll open up for you. We have no problem doing that. Jason Aldean, I believe, said it. This guy is going to be fine. He even said, these guys, I should be opening up for them. That's what's going to happen. It's great.
1: Yeah, I know. You're right. You're exactly right. Big stars. Could you imagine Jason Aldean opening up for him, opening for somebody? What a statement that would be. Jason Aldean.
0: No, I know. Sells I like Jason out, but he's time. Associated with Trump, as you know.
1: Oh, they're all conservatives.
0: I know. And please don't, Kid Rock, please. Put him on the sideline. Don't associate him with Ed Sheeran.
1: I think the phone call ends when Jason Aldean calls. It's like, yes, yes. Did I say yes fast enough?
5: Mm-hmm. I think a good example of politics in modern music would be a successful band like U2 lecturing Americans about politics. Meanwhile, they're from Ireland, charging over $500 for general admission. And you got powerhouse country bands like the Dixie Chicks, who got canceled speaking out against the Iraq War and America and the president at the time.
1: Yeah, great examples. I forgot all about
0: the Dixie Chicks.
1: I think
0: the Dixie Chicks, because they did it overseas. The whole idea was, hey, you're going to attack the country, criticize the country at that time, do it here and terra firma US of A. I think that's where most of the blowback came from.
1: Yeah, I think you're right.
6: I want to weigh in on all of these artists going on stage and promoting their own political beliefs and ideologies and trying to indoctrinate all of their fans that are going out. Listen, I went to the Rush concert, okay, at Madison Square. I went to two shows, and Geddy Lee did not mention anything about politics. We had a great time. We enjoyed music, and everybody left and right were holding hands and singing together.
1: Yeah, that's the way to do it. It's welcoming to everyone. You don't want to make anybody in your audience feel alienated. If you're going to have a political concert, say that ahead of time.
0: Well, why not do what you have with the movie rating systems, right? If it's going to be political, you have a P there. Possible political. That's it.
1: Yeah, the only thing I like about Springsteen when he goes politics is he tells people.
0: Yes.
1: He says this is going to be a political concert.
25: Why are the Democrats so afraid of dying from AI? We're going to be dead from climate change soon anyway.
1: Very good.
3: Hi, I have an important question for Mr. Larry Menti. I'm coming out of Philly for a couple of days, and I always eat at two cheesesteak places every time, different places. Can you recommend your favorite cheesesteak place? Mine is John's Roast Pork, right by the IKEA. That's top of my list. I've eaten over 10 cheesesteak places over the past few years. Have a good one.
1: Yeah, that's a really good choice. Don't go to the touristy places. Don't go to Pat's. Don't go to Jim's. You have to go all the way to Roxborough to get this, but go to Roxborough and go to D'Alessandro's. You're going to be amazed at their cheesesteaks, and I try to get them as much as I can. There will be a line, but trust me, it is worth the wait.
7: Forget the blue mailbox. 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All I get is junk in my mailbox. Those people come here to bring junk. Everybody else can do a better job than the U.S. Post Office. Get rid of them.
0: Remember, at the end of the show today, I give you an update on mail theft. Remember.
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1: Morning, guys. Cloudy, warm, and muggy today. You might want to take the umbrella with you. There's a chance for a shower this afternoon and a high of 80 degrees. We are learning more about the cost of the war with Iran, especially on how it's impacting U.S. military assets.
2: A rare look at the toll it's taking on American military assets in the region. ABC News obtaining images sent to us by active service members who we are not naming show the extent of some of the damage. For months, Pentagon Chief Pete Hegseth has downplayed Iran's attacks.
1: ABC's Mary Bruce. New Jersey's Attorney General's office is looking into claims that ICE is violating a court order by using the Roxbury warehouse it bought earlier this year as a temporary detention center. The state has already sued to stop ICE and the Department of Homeland Security from doing that. See you in court. That's what the owners of a carriage horse are telling Central Park after the animal died eating a poisonous plant.
3: The owner's pending lawsuit against the Central Park Conservancy and City Parks Department accuses the agencies of being negligent and careless by having dangerous plants in the park without warning. They're calling for the plants to be removed or signs put up pointing them out. A horse named Dennis died in June after collapsing, and then later evidence showed the horse had a lethal amount of a highly toxic shrub. I'm Scott Pringle, WOR News.
1: New York State is partnering with state and federal environmental officials in the first in the nation effort to reduce the risk of floods and to mitigate their impacts. They're partnering on what's known as Flood Safe NY. It's a series of gauges which will be transformed into a network of advanced flood warning stations. It's funded by the state's Clean Water, Clean Air, and Green Jobs Act. On to the Senate. The House has passed the AM Radio for Every Vehicle Act, a very important bill. It requires AM radio to be included as standard equipment in all new vehicles. Supporters say it remains an integral source of local news and emergency information, especially when cellular or internet networks are disrupted. The Mets and the Yankees both lost. Next news, 9 o'clock, bulletins at once. I'm Daria Albinger on 710 WOR.
4: Congratulations. Say it ain't so, Natalie. Michael Cohen, the fake, phony, fraudulent, fugazi, on-again, off-again lawyer for Donald Trump? Was this Michael Cohen from the Bronx? Anyway, who just won a pair of tickets to see Richard Marx December 20th at the Paramount Theater in Huntington. 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Another chance to win tomorrow at 8:25. Up next, Larry Menti has all the details. It is a story that is becoming a national story as we speak. The Philly serial killer. And right now, don't miss our iHeart Music Radio Festival presented by Capital One. That's tomorrow and Saturday. We've got the biggest names across all styles of music together on one stage in one weekend, including Snoop Doggy Dogg, the Goo Goo Dolls, Kenny Chesney, Lainey Wilson, and more. 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
5: Susie Saran with your WOR traffic. The tractor-trailer accident on the BQE northbound at the LIE is gone. Crash on the FDR northbound in the 70s gone as well. Accident on the Belt westbound at Francis Lewis Boulevard. The worst way into the city, the inbound George upper deck. That is an hour. There's a stalled tractor-trailer on the Turnpike truck lanes northbound by 13. Two lanes are out, so if you're northbound, stick with the car lanes instead. And there's a crash on 287 eastbound at exit 4 in Hartsdale. 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
6: The overcast continuing to thicken up and showers out over central and east central PA. Trying to make their way east, and they might for some of us, especially the further west of the city you go. Clouds otherwise today, going to throw in a threat for showers, 80 degrees. Tonight, some scattered showers, most of them after midnight, upper 60 city. Suburbs a little bit cooler. Now that front goes through, we've got sunshine and a gorgeous Friday, 80. Sunny Saturday, 70. Chance of showers Sunday. Right now, 71 at WOR. I'm meteorologist Ray Stajic.
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0: Hey, what are we doing about Black Week this year?
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9: 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Owning a piece of the future.
0: Ooh, that's needed right now.
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9: BlackWeek.co. They sold out the last 2 years. 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
27: Just a shocking story, a sickening story out of Philadelphia that you're hearing early on. It's going to be national news for the next several weeks. A house of horrors was found in the Olney section in a modest house in Philadelphia, and there they believe 7 women were killed. They have identified 5 of them as some missing women. So 5 of them have been identified. They're still going through videos to find out if the other 2 were there. Let me back up a little bit. The home is owned by Raymond Horsch. Now, he died last year at the age of 82, so he escaped all the trouble. But apparently, the pornography that he was shooting in that house, and please, anyone in the media, stop calling him a filmmaker. Stop saying he was an avant-garde filmmaker. He shot porn. That was it. And he shot some sick porn. He's a sick, disgusting pornographer. And please stop trying to elevate what he did. He's also a murderer. So he would lure these women to his house. He and his son, Eugene, who apparently has taken over the family business. He and his son, Eugene, would lure these women into his house for money. And then they would have sex acts with them. And then they would kill some of them. And he recorded everything. There is over 1 million videos and online videos and videos on tapes all over the house and photographs all over the house, over 1 million of them. And they are sickening. As they're going through it, the police have to take breaks because they're watching horrible stuff. They're watching women getting choked till they're unconscious. And sometimes killed on video. And it's woman after woman after woman. So there's hundreds of these women. Now, some of them apparently survived. Some of them didn't. They went into the house and they've never came back. So how did this go on for years and years and years and nobody knew about it? Well, everybody knew he made pornography in the neighborhood. Everybody did. Even the kids would say, that's the pornographer right there. You know, they knew who Raymond Horsch was. But his son apparently wasn't as careful as Raymond. So his son last in June, June 19th, was hanging out in his BMW, his black BMW. Apparently, porn does bring in some money. Outside of Independence Hall. And a park guard saw him there, thought, man, he's parked illegally and he's there a little bit too long, thought it was a drug dealer. So this park trooper went over and asked him who he was and wanted the CID. And the woman gave the ID of Blair Tonzelli. When that was the license that she had. So he ran it, you know, of course. The woman's been missing for 10 years.
1: Wow.
27: Blair Tonzelli. And then they thought, okay, this is serious. They called the NYPD. They got it. They got a search warrant for his place. And you should hear the cops describing this. They said it was stunning what they had inside there. And when they got all the videos and they saw women being choked, women being killed on camera, they realized, my God, this is a serial killer. This is a father and son serial killing team. And they have been working there for years. So they don't know how many women it's going to be. They believe seven right now. Five they've identified. They believe there's two more that they've seen. But they're only 30% through this. So this could be one of the most horrendous crimes in history when it's all said and done.
1: I've seen the picture of the son. He's heinous.
27: So is the father.
1: I've seen the pictures of some of the victims so far. They appear to be white women. I don't know if it's sort of the MO of what we saw with the Gilgo Beach murders, obviously different with Architect Rex, but they had been street hookers that he just killed. Some of them he brought into his basement. Nobody saw anything. What kind of neighborhood is this in Philly? I mean, you've covered every conceivable story in Philly that, other than the kids knowing that's the pornographer's house, that nobody might ever have called in, you know, a request for some kind of police intervention or some kind of investigation.
27: Yeah, it's a mixed middle class community. It's pretty nice. The house was pretty nice. They are all connected houses. They're not exactly row homes, though, because they don't all look the same. But it's that kind of neighborhood. And so it's a very old neighborhood in Olney on Chew Avenue. And so there was nothing that stood out about it except for the fact. Now, the neighbors all knew what was going on in there. Everybody knew, except for the murder, they knew there was porn being shot in there. And he was well known as a filmmaker, Raymond. So women coming in and out, that wouldn't seem all that unusual if you're a filmmaker. Of course, if you meet a young actress, they're going to come in, they're going to audition for you. So I guess he got away with it all this time because, you know, nobody bothers nobody in those neighborhoods. And also, it all seemed feasible.
1: Are the bodies disposed of in the basement of the house?
27: That's a great question. No, they can't find the bodies. None of the bodies.
1: And only the son is alive.
27: Yeah, so only the son will be able to talk about this and tell us what happened. Right now, there's still a huge investigation going on. If you watch some of the national newscast, we just saw it on Fox a second ago. If you watch Fox, they have a huge police presence in the area, including what looks like a mobile crime lab. So this is going to probably take days. I mean, they've been investigating this since mid-June, and they're just now talking about it. So this is going to be one of the biggest stories over the next several weeks, and this man is going to go down in history, he and his son, Raymond and Eugene Hirsch, as the only father-son serial killers and one of the worst serial killers in history.
1: Thanks, Larry, for bringing that to our attention. Any other developments, please keep us in touch with this story. It's going to have national, international ramifications.
27: Absolutely. When we come back, well, Benjamin Netanyahu is coming to town. What kind of reception is he going to get? We'll talk about it when we come back.
22: Good morning. Here's your WOR traffic. Alternate side and meters both in effect today. There's an accident on the Bell Parkway westbound at Francis Lewis Boulevard. Inbound George, an hour for the upper, 35 to 40 at the lower, 35 to 40 at the Lincoln or Holland. There's also an accident Eastern Parkway eastbound at Albany Avenue, Union Turnpike southbound at Metropolitan Avenue. A stalled tractor trailer on the truck lanes north and at 13. Two lanes out. Stick with the car lanes. Accident in Hartsdale, 287 eastbound at exit 4. 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Next update in 15 minutes. Now the WOR Weather Channel forecast.
2: Clouds here, and eventually we'll see some showers come in. Looks like they may try to sneak in here, especially to the west, as we head on through late this morning into the afternoon. So a little bit of a change in the forecast, and going to throw that threat of showers in here later today, near 80 degrees. Tonight, we'll see a few showers with an approaching cold front, upper 60s. Suburbs a little cooler. Behind that front, a beautiful Friday, sunshine 80. Saturday, sunny 70. Chance of showers Sunday, 70. Right now, 71 at WOR. I'm meteorologist Ray Stigic. Now here's Dario with a check of today's top stories.
3: Good morning, Ray. A stabbing on a Westchester College campus. House Speaker Mike Johnson sends members home to campaign, but some say it's too soon. And the city prepares for the UN General Assembly. 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
27: Well, it's official now. Benjamin Netanyahu is coming to New York to speak to the General Assembly of the UN next week. And now all the questions are, will there be a protest, which it sounds like there will be, and will Zoran Mamdani be at that protest? You'll remember that he said he was going to have him arrested, then he found out he couldn't have him arrested, and then he said, well, maybe people will go out and protest. So the question is, are you urging people to go out and protest?
13: To New Yorkers, I have never encouraged them to protest. What I have always told them is that they have the right to do so in this city. We respect that right. And this is a city that is proud of the Constitution, proud of the First Amendment, will continue to do so.
27: Oh, did he urge people to go out there?
1: Of course he did. But by the way, who knows? Maybe Macklemore will show up. There are going to be a lot of protests. There's been a big build-up to this. VB comes to speak at the General Assembly. With everybody else, it's going to tie up the city in knots. You know, the president will speak, Trump, before he meets with Xi later on at the White House. So, going to be a big week. But I wouldn't be surprised, since Macklemore's not going to be with Ed Sheeran on Saturday in Philly, if he's not at the protest on Sunday in New York that kicks off the week. Also, update, as I said, yesterday, if you didn't hear it, go back on the podcast to the opening 6 o'clock hour, where I stopped two of the banditos on their motorbike stealing mail, which is a problem throughout our tri-state area. They go up to the blue mailboxes and with their belts, and they're fully covered up. In some instances, they don't even bother covering up, and they put stickum on the belt, and they put it through this slot that have been made even thinner to make your mail, and then they pull it out. They go fishing. And I caught him just in the beginning of that act with this stickum while they were preparing the belt. They had the letter there that they had just opened, the first one. It was to Chicago. And it turned out, Natalie, you were actually hunting who the fine people were that had written it. Read it on the air.
14: They were fine people.
1: Beautiful note to their son, who was starting college in Chicago.
14: I think I found them. I did leave an email. I have not gotten an email back. Don't know what that means. And either I have the wrong email, or I think she's probably thinking I'm a scam artist, which I wouldn't blame her. So, you know, I'm going to try again. And hopefully we could get this back to them.
1: If that fails, I will deliver it personally, because it is a wonderful, wonderful card they sent to their son just starting college. I believe it's University of Chicago, right? Don't worry about it.
27: Yeah, it is.
14: Well,
1: hope when I knock on the door to return the original letter, they don't say, Curtis, thank you, but why didn't you drop out for Andrew Cuomo against Zoran Mamdani?
27: Hey, that's a great question. Why didn't you drop out?
1: But look, we're going to resolve this before the end of the
27: weekend. Why don't you send the email? When they see it's you, they might email
1: that's
27: you back.
1: That's true.
27: Why didn't you drop
1: that's
27: out?
1: That's true, Natalie. But also, just a PSA, do not drop your mail in the blue mailbox. Bring it to the post office. Give it to your postal delivery guy, because if not, you're Santa Claus, and there's a very good chance the mail's going to be stolen.
27: Okay. And the talk back of the morning and winner of the Curtis Sliwa and Larry Menti in the Morning t-shirt made us laugh at his sarcastic humor.
2: I'm never confident.
3: Why are the Democrats so afraid of dying from AI? Will they be dead from climate change soon anyway?
1: that was great.
27: Congratulations. And remember, the talk back of the week will win a Sea Crane Radio. 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And we had some great talk about AI, about Macklemore, and the state of our schools. 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
1: And you must follow 710WOR on Instagram and Facebook. 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And I did a video today about Zoran Mondami trying to avoid the disaster of last February. Remember when nobody was shoveling the snow? 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
18: It's 73 degrees at 9 o'clock. Good morning. I'm Daria Albinger. Cloudy, warm, and muggy today with a chance for a shower this afternoon, a high of 80 degrees. President Trump's now saying he'll have the Kennedy Center torn down if he doesn't get recognition for renovating the building.
20: The Kennedy Center for the Performing Arts was opened in 1971 in Washington, D.C. as a living memorial to the late assassinated President Kennedy. Last year, Congress appropriated over $250 million for its renovation. On Tuesday, a federal judge blocked the center from adding Trump's name to the building again. Trump was asked about the ruling by reporters on Wednesday and said his administration should get recognition or
21: it's going to close. It'll end up being ripped down.
20: Kennedy's niece, Maria Shriver, called Trump small-minded and narcissistic. I'm Michael Kastner.
18: The New Jersey Attorney General's office wants to know if ICE is using a warehouse that it bought in Roxbury earlier this year as a temporary detention center. The state sued ICE and the Department of Homeland Security to prevent it from doing so. Police in Brooklyn are looking into the discovery of a woman's body in a trash can. All they'll say is that they responded to a 911 call about the incident in a parking lot in Sheepshead Bay. Macy's is gearing up for the big Thanksgiving Day parade, and one of its ambassadors is getting a glow-up.
22: The new Joe Cool Snoopy balloon also features his sidekick, Woodstock. Snoopy and Woodstock have made repeated appearances on Thanksgiving Day, but the fresh look is inspired by Snoopy's daydream of being the coolest beagle around. Snoopy's sporting a red sweater and sunglasses that are about 40 times larger than an actual pair of sunglasses. This Snoopy balloon is so large that he would need a doghouse about 40 feet high to get inside. Natalie Migliori, WOR News.
18: That's some beagle. WOR News Time 9:02.
23: Good morning. Here's your WOR traffic. Alternate side and meters in effect. Inbound George, an hour plus for the upper level of stalled tractor trailer on the left shoulder near Fletcher Avenue. About 40 at the lower. Lincoln or Holland, 35 to 40 apiece. Crash on the belt westbound at Francis Lewis Boulevard. Turnpike truck lanes northbound at 13. An accident's been cleared. Still some heavy delays. I'd still stick with the car lanes instead. Crash on 287 eastbound at exit 4 in Hartsdale in the left lane. 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I'm Susie Cerrone on 710 WOR.
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0: We'll get to Iran. We'll get to Crazy Mom Donnie. We'll get to Ed Sheeran and Nutty Macklemore, Crazy Kathy Hochul, and a whole lot more coming up. If you're a Democrat, wait, hang on. If you're a Democrat, cover your ears for a minute. You're not going to like this. Stock futures way up, showing a big, big upswing in the market today. Oil prices down, dropping almost $3 a barrel. All right, if you're a Democrat, you can uncover your ears. Yeah. Well, Iran, the oil situation will straighten itself out slowly but surely. It the price of oil spiked up even more when that pipeline was blown up. It takes about 2 weeks to fix a pipeline, which means it's about a week away from being restored. And they are moving oil. You know, the other situation was the Houthis screwing up the port in the Red Sea. Even with the Strait of Hormuz out, even with the Red Sea port out, you can still move the oil. It has to go a little further. They have to move it out through the Suez Canal. And you can't use the large tankers in the Suez Canal. You got to use the smaller ships. So, but they'll still get the oil out, and the pipeline will be back in action probably next week. And then they'll have swarms of drones protecting the pipeline. Also, the other reason oil is coming down, big problem was diesel fuel. And that was a situation not so much created by Iran, but by Ukraine. And Ukraine has gotten really aggressive with Russia, bombing everything in Russia, bombing oil facilities. And they hit some diesel facilities, knocking out a lot of diesel fuel. And that drove the price up all over the world. So apparently President Trump's been on the phone with Zelensky and Putin, and they've all made an agreement not to hit any diesel facilities, not to knock out any diesel fuel. Everybody's agreed to that. So you're seeing oil come down. You're seeing the stock market futures showing a surge will happen when the market opens. So that's good news. Fed rate hike yesterday. The market pretty happy with that. The president always going after that Fed board. It's the leftover Jerome Powell board of Fed governors, and they're all terrible. One by one, they'll get them all out. But the president praising Kevin Warsh, not mad at him for this. Crazy Mom Donnie. Hey, a reminder. Next week is UN General Assembly Week. It's actually on now, but next week is where all the world leaders come in. It will be an absolute gridlock traffic nightmare in Manhattan next week. You're not going to want to come into the city, at least not drive in next week. It's going to be a mess. Netanyahu will be here. You remember Mamdani campaign promised I would arrest Netanyahu, and even early in his term, saying he will arrest Netanyahu when he comes here. Now, he has absolutely no authority, none, to go after Netanyahu. He can't do it. Netanyahu is not a criminal. I know there's a crazy little, what is that court? The war court, International Criminal Court in The Hague. It's not even a real court. It's just some idiotic court a bunch of people created. Nobody recognizes it except two crazy dictators around the world. But it's not recognized by the United States. That court has no authority, not a legitimate court. Whatever charge they have against him is absolutely useless. So, and President Trump has assured Netanyahu he will not be arrested. Federal agents and troops will protect him the entire time he's here. Mamdani pretty much admitting he can't arrest Netanyahu.
1: As we are talking about someone who has been charged with crimes against humanity. Someone.
0: Well,
1: who...
0: wait a minute. No, he hasn't. That crazy fake made-up court doesn't count.
1: Has visited the city on many an occasion and who has been welcomed by previous mayors. And I want to make it very clear that that welcome ends with me. I will not be welcoming Benjamin Netanyahu or any other war criminals when they come to this city. And I do believe that our federal government should join the International Criminal Court and ensure that there is accountability when it comes to crimes against humanity.
0: Yeah, but it's not a real court. It's a bunch of left-wing kooks. Nobody's going to join it. Netanyahu is not a war criminal. There are actual war criminals, those that were behind the October 7th Holocaust, the raping and slaughtering of babies and innocent people. If any of them come here, of course, Mamdani will have them for dinner at Gracie Mansion. So the reason he hates Netanyahu so much, A, he's Jewish, and B, he's the head of America's greatest ally. So that's two things Mamdani can't stand. Now, these left-wing kooks,

0: are all up in arms because, you know, the Smithsonian Institute and a number of museums have just gone so far to the left that they're turning their museums into ridiculous showcases of nonsense, and they're eliminating all the American history out of them. The Smithsonian Institute, that's the whole purpose, American history. They're eliminating most of it. And if you walk up to the Smithsonian from the street, what is in front of it? This enormous sculpture. Nobody knows what the hell it is. It's a ridiculous looking sculpture, modern art. It's by Rivera. It's supposed to be an incredible, cutting-edge work of modern art. Well, great. Send it to the Museum of Modern Art right over there, down the block. Put it over there. Does not belong in the Smithsonian. It's totally inappropriate. Mostly the Smithsonian are kids and other people coming to learn about American history. You don't need the visit starting with them stopping and going, what the hell is that thing? It looks like some weird, it's like a weather vane of curly, swirly stuff on top. So President Trump wants that thing gone. Get that out of there. Send it to a real, you know, modern art museum. Let them display it. And he wants, this is what's upsetting the kooks on the left. They're very upset about this. He wants a statue of George Washington. Big statue of George Washington right in front of the Smithsonian. They are up in arms. Everybody will be attacking him. The New York Times already going after him. The president's latest attack on the museum. It's not an attack. He wants you to put up a statue of George Washington. I would think if I was starting a museum of American history, I would think the first thing I would put up is a statue of George Washington. What would be the more obvious thing to put up? He also suggests they have an exhibition about Washington's legacy. You know where the museum is? It's in a city called Washington because of George Washington. That's why it's Washington, D.C. So put up a statue of the guy. The proposed statue would replace that modern abstract piece of junk called Infinity by Jose de Rivera. The Smithsonian describes the work as the first piece of modern art commissioned by the federal government. Well, nothing wrong with modern art, but we don't want the federal government picking it, purchasing it, because they don't know what the hell they're doing when it comes to art. And as President Trump points out, that strange modern sculpture tells visitors nothing about America, inspires no one, honors none of our great American heroes. George Washington does. So he's right, actually. It makes more sense. Smithsonian, put up a statue of George Washington. You know, he just got rid of the head of the Smithsonian, this left-wing kook of a guy who, this guy is the one that wanted to put up a George Floyd statue instead in front of the museum. It's nothing to do with the purpose of the Smithsonian. So, Mamdani, besides the UN, has a big new project. This one he may actually get done. You know, every time he proposes something, free buses, free daycare, whatever he comes up with, supermarkets, never happens. Never, ever actually happens. He never gets anything done. This one he will get done. This is a major, major effort for him. He thinks this is very important. He's putting toilets all over New York, public toilets. He said, we don't have enough public toilets. Do we have any public toilets? Where's there a public toilet? Does anybody? I think there's one or two subway stations that actually still have a public restroom in them. You'd have to be pretty brave to go into a subway restroom, but apparently there's still a few. So he wants to put these all over the place. Each toilet, I shouldn't say, it's not just a toilet. It's like a fancy outhouse, a fancy one. Each one is $235,000. He's already bought 17 of them. They're very high tech. This is part of a $4 million plan. He eventually wants to add 1,100 of these. $235,000 for each one, made by a company called Throne Labs. It's a modular toilet company that submitted the winning proposal. The toilets are ADA accessible, some complete with running water, climate control, and baby changing tables. They'll be open for use 7 a.m. to 10 p.m. So if you got to go to the bathroom at 6:45, forget it. You're out of luck. You're not doing it. 10:15 at night? No, I'm sorry. Can't do it. They can now to open them, you need an app on your phone, or you can have a card. There's a QR code. You'll need an app on your phone. Who's going to carry that card around? Imagine having on, this is my toilet card here. But you'll have to have this app on your phone. Of course, it's a city in New York, which means they'll drain every piece of info and data out of your phone at the same time, as will the Throne Bathroom Network. That's you're going to have that. That's embarrassing to have that on your phone. The Throne Bathroom Network app. The app will give New Yorkers real-time cleanliness ratings. So it's like kind of a Yelpy kind of thing. You're going to have a rating on each restroom. Those without a smartphone can get the card. And now here's the thing. There's a 10-minute time limit. You have a 10-minute time limit to use this toilet. And you get warnings. You'll get a 5-minute warning. Listen to this.
1: Your use time has expired. The door is opening now.
0: Yeah, if you're there past the 10 minutes and your time expires, the door will open. So if you're sitting there on the toilet and it's 10 minutes and 2 seconds.
1: Your use time has expired. The door is opening now.
0: That's the city. Now, I guess they have to have it automatically open because what if a bunch of homeless people go in there and lock it? What if somebody has a medical emergency in there and you need to get in? But Mamdani is so proud of himself on this.
2: Today, we are putting the sewage back in sewer socialism. And we're doing so because we believe that there is no problem too big and no task too small for City Hall to help you with.
0: Well, it's a big help. I think most people know how to find a bathroom somewhere. You know, you can sneak into a restaurant, a hotel, and use the bathroom. But it's the one thing he will actually do. You'll actually see them. I don't know where you're going to see them. Actually, there's a Times Square one. There's a Union Square one. They're kind of ugly. They're a little, I mean, they're very modern looking, but kind of eyesores. And you'll start to see them around the city. Donald Trump's childhood home sells for $2 million. $500,000 renovation. It was actually going for $2.3 million, a little price cut. It's actually there were two childhood homes. This one, he only lived in until he was 4 years old. This is the smaller house. It was actually built by Fred Trump, his father, back in the 1940s. Fred Trump built it for himself, so you know it's well built. And it's a little house. It's a little, remember where Tessio lived and or Clemenza lived in The Godfather? It looks exactly like that house. It's got four bedrooms, made of brick and stucco. Now, again, the president only lived there until he was four, and then they moved to a bigger house, much bigger house in Jamaica Estates. So if Trump was four when they moved, I have a feeling he has very little memory of that house. But from 4 years old to he grew up, he lived in the bigger house in Jamaica Estates. That one I'm sure he remembers well. So somebody is living in this Donald Trump childhood home and paid $2 million for us. All the homes in that neighborhood, it's one of the nicer looking ones. Very, very, very nice looking one. So Republicans, still without the message, they need some kind of message. I mean, they have a message. They just haven't focused it to anything that the people are hearing. They should have done this before the big Republican midterm convention. A lot of people now suggesting it should be about gas prices. They're high right now. They're spiking because of the Iran situation. But the message should be, for Trump, this is a spike. For Democrats, this is their baseline. This is where they start. So that should be something to do with the message. You know, if you don't like the price of gas now, the last thing you want is Democrats. It'll get worse under them because they'll shut down refineries. They'll shut down oil wells. They'll shut down drilling as they did before, as they do every time they get in office. And then you'll see a real spike. You know, one reason prices go up like this is we don't have enough refinery space. The same thing with the diesel fuel. We have President Trump has opened up drilling everywhere, but we don't have enough refineries to we can produce all the oil we want. We're producing so much oil we could never use it all, but we don't have enough refineries to turn it into gasoline. So that's part of the problem. We'll get to this crazy Macklemore, this anti-Semitic, horrible guy. This is the kind of stuff he yells on stage.
3: To all of my Jewish brothers and sisters, criticism of Israel, criticism of apartheid, being against genocide in no way is a criticism of you.
0: Absolutely. It's totally anti-Semitic. He just did it. He just called it genocide. There was no genocide by Israel. You could argue that Hamas committed genocide. I mean, they committed a Holocaust. They were slaughtering, raping, and killing women and babies, and it was just horrible. Just horrible. This guy Macklemore, he's got a history of this. He's an awful, awful guy. Listen to this from a while back.
4: America.
0: Yeah, blank America.
4: America.
0: And listen to his fans. So, hey, the nicest guy is Ed Sheeran, one of the nicest guys in music. Ed Sheeran. He gets himself tangled. What the hell was he doing using Macklemore for an opening act? Probably a promoter that convinced him to do it, but it's got him in all kinds of trouble. He doesn't know what the hell to do. And now he's getting boycotted. He's got AOC after him.
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0: Yeah. 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
0: Yeah. This anti-Semitism, it's going to come right back at you, Democrats. Keep it up. You're getting away with it now, but it won't. It'll end up destroying you, all of this anti-Semitism. Well, we got a lot to get to this morning, and we'll get to a lot more coming up. 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We'll get to King Charles. We'll get to Patrick Clancy and a whole lot more. 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
8: 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A body was found in a Brooklyn trash can. 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
0: Well, hey, Patrick Clancy, you know, the husband of Lindsay Clancy. First interview. 60 Minutes. Looks like it's going to be this Sunday night. Big 60 Minutes interview with Patrick Clancy. You know, he lives in New York now following his testimony. He had to testify in the case. He's remained in New York. He wanted to get the hell away from Boston and that trial from Plymouth County. So he's been seen around New York City with his new wife, Rachel Danis. So CBS announced big exclusive sit down with Patrick Clancy this Sunday night with correspondent Ross Duthat. Now, this is not like the old 60 Minutes where they'd say Mike Wallace talks to or Morley Safer talks to. It's Ross Duthat, whoever that is. They released a brief teaser clip showing a very straight-faced looking Patrick Clancy walking in and sitting down under the lights before the cameras. You can hear a voice off screen going, "We're ready, we're good, we're rolling." Well, sounds very dramatic, but let's see what happens. It'll be this Sunday night. So big. This is what 60 Minutes is supposed to do: get these exclusive interviews, do exposés with the hidden camera, do documentaries on American heroes, and then also they do always there was one showbiz or sports celebrity kind of thing. So they're back to what they're back to the original 60 Minutes formula. Hey, in Michigan, you got this race with Abdul El Sayad, who will lose. You know, it's Michigan. It's the heartland. It's the Rust Belt. Abdul El Sayad is not going to win. A little ahead in some of the polls, but he'll fall behind. Now, he's got a big problem with this Hassan Piker, this anti-Semitic left-wing kook extremist that he is closely associated with. If reporters ask him about Hassan Piker, he gets very angry now. But this Hassan Piker is doubling down, getting even worse. He has said all kinds of horrible anti-Semitic things, all kinds of crazy things. But yesterday he told Axios that the U.S., this is exactly what he said, the U.S. pound for pound is worse than Al-Qaeda. We are the tremendous terrorists. The U.S. is worse than Al-Qaeda. So this is the big problem with Abdul El Sayad. He's going to have to defend this. He can keep blowing up at reporters and yelling, you're not going to talk about this guy. But he's not going to get out of it. There's going to be debates, and that's going to be the problem. Problem here in New York, Kathy Hochul is refusing all the debates. She's turning them all down. Channel 2, Channel 4, Channel 7. Channel 5, they've all tried to get debates. Bruce Blakeman has accepted every one of these debates. Kathy Hochul has turned down every debate. The only one she's agreed to is the little New York One debate. New York One's a little tiny thing with very few viewers. So why would she accept that one? Well, they're very, very, very left-wing, very biased. You're going to get that Errol Lewis and the other guy, forget his name, but these are very left-wing biased guys. So Hochul will agree to that one. And so far, she has turned down all the major TV stations in New York. This is unheard of for a gubernatorial candidate, especially an incumbent. It's unheard of to turn them all down. So she's scared. She's afraid to debate Blakeman. She'll only do it with very, very, very biased left-wing anchors. And it's on. She picked a station that has very few viewers, just in case. The other thing is you might notice she's running and spending a lot of money on this, running these vicious attack ads against Blakeman. All of a sudden, she's spending a ton of money on these. She's bombarding the airwaves. Now, what would make her do that? Fear. Tremendous fear. She wasn't doing that until recently, which means she saw some polling that frightened her. If Blakeman had been 20 points behind, and then he was 10 points behind. Then he was 5 points behind. And then there's a lot of polls that show him pretty much neck and neck. So it terrified Kathy Hochul. She's got a big war chest of about $30 million. So she immediately just wrote a big, massive check. She got terrified when she saw how Blakeman was doing in the polls. When you see him start running those attack ads like crazy. Every time you see those vicious attack ads on Blakeman, don't get mad. Get happy. It means Hochul's in fear right now. Really in fear. They're trying to keep this AI hoax going, trying to really gin this thing up. I'm sure there's a lot of problems with AI. I'm sure it could get out of control. But this whole thing is orchestrated. It's all for the midterm elections. They think the climate change is not working anymore as an election issue. Give them credit. They got away with it for about 35 years. Actually, 40 years, this climate change stuff. You're all going to die. You're going to drown. The glacier's going to melt. We'll all be underwater. The heat will burn you up. They've been trying this for 40 years. It's 40 years later. Nothing is any different. Nothing. Nothing. Oh, I know there was heavy rain over the weekend, and they wrote stories that we've never seen rain like this. Yes, we have, many times. We've never had so much rain. All summer, I'm seeing drought warnings. Drought warnings. Every time we had a lot of rain, I'd watch the weather for you. Well, it did help with the reservoir. Still not enough. The reservoirs are still low. Yeah, check. Reservoirs are low. We've not had a lot of rain this year. So climate change not working. This is the new climate change, that AI is going to kill us all. It's going to wipe us all out. Only the Democrats can save you. This technique, by the way, has been in use for a long time. It goes back to the French Revolution, believe it or not, where Democrats or the left would always come up with a demon, a boogeyman to terrify you, and only they can save you from the boogeyman. And I remember in different elections, it was QAnon, it was the alt-right. Remember the alt-right? You had to be the Tea Party. You had to be afraid of only they could stop them. Only they could save you. Remember last year was MAGA extremists. What the hell is a MAGA extremist? These MAGA extremists. So, again, there could be AI people today trying to put out a list of incidents where the AI got a little out of control. It jailbroke itself out of some system. Another one where it created bots where it shouldn't. I mean, this is all bad. But the cartel that controls AI, it's four companies. You could fix this tonight if you wanted. And if you need, we have to slow down. We have to have guardrails. We have to slow down. It's four companies control the whole thing. It's a cartel. If we need that, put it in tonight. Government regulation. Start the slow down tonight. Slow down. It's four of you. You all talk to each other. You're all arm in arm. You need to slow down? Slow down. Do it tonight. Anyway, we'll talk more about this and a lot more. We'll take some calls coming up. Mark Simone here on 710 WOR. Let's get all the latest news. Here's Daria Albinger.
1: Morning, Mark. President Trump is not a happy man today. He's not happy about the Fed's interest rate hike yesterday or the Kennedy Center renovations. He's calling on the central bank to reverse course immediately and to lower rates to 1% or less. As for the Performing Arts Center, which is named for the late JFK, Mr. Trump says he'll have it torn down if he doesn't get his name put back on it. The National Weather Service says this has been the rainiest summer in years, with a higher than usual flood threat. Now New York State is partnering with state and federal environmental officials on Flood Safe New York. It's the first in the nation's series of gauges, which will be transformed into a network of advanced flood warning stations. It's funded by the state's Clean Water, Clean Air, and Green Jobs Act. Got creaky knees? Lay off the fast food. The Radiological Society of North America looked at a lot of MRIs, maybe they checked mine out, and they found people who ate a diet high in ultra-processed foods tended to have more problems with the joints. And call them the not-so-cheap seats. It is now official. Tickets to the Knicks season opener against Philadelphia will cost more than $1,000 each. The opening bell on Wall Street is sponsored by Secure Cash LLC, moving your money safely every mile. The Dow is up 290 points. The NASDAQ is up 322 in early going, and the S&P 72 points on the plus side. Next news, 10 o'clock, bulletins at once. Wake up with Curtis Sliwa and Larry Menti, 6 to 9 weekdays. I'm Daria Albinger on 710 WOR.
2: Susie Saren with your WOR traffic. Alternate side and meters both in effect. Horrible at the inbound George upper deck. An hour for the upper, 40 at the lower. Don't forget on the outbound lower deck, we've got that right lane road work till 2:30 this afternoon. Inbound Lincoln or Holland, 30 minutes apiece. Stalled truck on the Clearview northbound at Northern Boulevard. Crash being cleared off the belt westbound at Francis Lewis Boulevard. Westchester, an accident on 287 eastbound at exit 4 in Hartsdale is gone. You're still slow, though, from the thruway. 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
3: Clouds thickening up and radar showing showers west of us in eastern PA. Trying to get over the hump and get here as we go through later this morning into the afternoon. And they might. Not real confident, but clouds in and have thrown in a few showers, at least possible, especially North Jersey. 81 here. Tonight, upper 60s, mainly cloudy. Cold front will be coming in after midnight with a few showers. Tomorrow, behind the front, beautiful day. Mostly sunny, 80. Kicking off the weekend Saturday with sunshine, cooler, 70 degrees. Good chance of showers Sunday with a high of 70. Right now, 73 at WOR. I'm meteorologist Ray Stager.
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0: 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Snoop Dogg, Goo Goo Dolls, Kenny Chesney, Lainey Wilson, and more. streaming live on Disney Plus and Hulu from the T-Mobile Arena in Las Vegas.
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0: Well, we'll take some calls in a minute. 800-321-0710 is the number. 800-321-0710. As I mentioned, the AI hoax, it's going to be like the climate change hoax. This is going to be big. Is taking place every year. All the Democrats are jumping in on it. The media is getting involved. Guess who's next? The UN. Big UN General Assembly next week. The UN is going to try to lead this AI hoax, this AI fear. Guterres, the UN General Secretary, Secretary General, is already conspiring with everybody on this. So expect this to be a big thing next week, UN General Assembly week. The UN, the AI scare, the AI, or it's going to kill us all. Now, one of the reasons the UN is jumping in, and the other reason they like this hoax is there's a lot of money to be made here. You know, oh, we're going to need regulation. The government, it's going to, well, that means there's going to be fees and it's going to cost you more. The UN would like to be the governing board of AI. They would like to play a primary role in governing AI because there's a lot of money in this AI. These AI companies are making trillions. So everybody wants in on this this hoax. Let's go to Phil in Queens. Phil, how you doing?
11: Hey, Mark. The UN also wants to sabotage Trump. I live near Trump's new and old house. Both of them were in Jamaica Estates. The smaller house, closer to the smaller area of Jamaica Estates, closer to Union Turnpike. And the big one was on Midland Boulevard, this gorgeous Georgian mansion. And my wife actually had dinner there several times. Mary would always order German food. Her dad...
0: Mary is Trump's mother.
11: Yes. Would order Wiener Schnitzel for him because he was German. And, of course, Fred was German. And lovely woman. And anyway, beautiful house. Big mansion is a Georgian mansion on a hill.
0: You already said that.
11: Okay. Anyway, just a small point. I've been trying to call into this.
0: Go ahead. Let's get to it. Go ahead.
11: Go after Trump. Yeah, they go after Trump on the draft. Trump was actually in the 1969 draft. He had a draft number.
0: Well, they're always going to go after. He got a good draft number. But they always go after him as a draft dodger because he had, what did he have? Bone spurs. He had bone spurs. They never go after anybody else. You know, Cheney ducked the draft with a million student deferments. Nobody ducked the draft more than Joe Biden. He had like 8 student deferments. Suddenly claimed he had asthma. Draft. You know, Biden wrote a 600-page autobiography, well, mostly about his childhood. Never mentioned this asthma. But hey, listen, we've had a lot of draft dodging presidents. Everybody did it back then. Bill Clinton, of course, everybody did it back then. Let's go to David in Queens. David, how you doing?
13: Hey, Mark. Good morning. Mark, Tom Suozzi is littering Queens and Nassau County with his signs that said his slogan is, he sees things our way. I hope people remember Tom Suozzi did nothing when Creedmoor was inundated with about 6,000 third world cutthroats, and he's done nothing with the communists. Thank you, Mark.
0: Well, listen, I like Tom Suozzi. He's a good guy. Tom Suozzi's okay. He's a common sense Democrat. But, I don't know what happens to these Democrats. They get terrified of these woke left-wing AOC. So, a whole life, they're common sense Democrats. Then they get so afraid of this far-left extremist squad. So, they join in with them on stuff. But once they clean out the communists, the socialists, the anti-Semites, once they clean them out of there, hopefully the Tom Suozzi's of the world can go back to normal. Let's go to Barbara in Woodside. Barbara, how you doing?
15: Yeah, hi.
0: Hey, no, hold it down. Yeah, people listen, sleeping here.
15: One of those bathrooms is in Woodside. And let me tell you, it's on 34th Avenue and 64th Street. You know what's there? Warehouses and tiny homes. No street traffic, no stores. No playgrounds, no reason for anybody to walk past it. It is 2 blocks from the BQE overpass. You wouldn't dare go there once it gets dark. So why did he place it there?
0: You got your radio on. I can hear you. I can hear the playback. Listen to that.
15: Go ahead.
0: All right. Because it's the city government. They don't do anything right. Whatever it is, they can screw it up. That's why they're in the city government. That's why they're not in the private sector getting $2 million a year. They're in
15: but
0: the
15: it's
0: city.
15: Not right. And of nobody will tell you this. He gets away with this. And he's done so many bad things. I don't know. If I was younger, I would leave. But I'm not.
0: You're young. You could leave. Where would you go?
15: That's the problem.
0: Where would you go?
15: That's right. Florida's way too hot. You talked me into that one.
0: Yeah. So where would you go?
15: I don't know.
0: Where do you live? Woodside?
15: Woodside. Four blocks somewhere he's going to put. Where it is, it's there already.
0: So why don't you go move to Long Island? You can go right over the border.
15: But you need a car. You get older. You can't drive as much as you used to.
0: Oh. So why don't you move to Boston? You don't need a car there.
15: Boston?
0: Yeah.
15: No, they're crazy up in Boston. We think they're crazy here. They're crazier there.
0: Yeah, that's true. Okay. Where else?
15: Help me out.
0: All right, let me think about it. Yeah, you got to find a place where you don't need to drive. All right, well, thanks for calling. That's the other thing. You're right about those. First of all, they're putting one of those Mamdani toilets in Times Square. It holds one person at a time. So what does that mean? One person at a time. What does that mean? You're going to have a line of 6,000 people for this one toilet. Do you ever try to use the bathroom in a Starbucks? I mean, when you're a customer, when you're spending money, and where's the bathroom? It's over there. There's always four people in line, and whoever's in there right now is taking 20 minutes. It's always that way. So imagine, now the Mamdani toilet, you got a 10-minute limit. Although, that's a long time, 10 minutes. What the hell are you doing in there for 10 minutes? You have a 10-minute time limit, and the door automatically opens. So that doesn't mean you have to actually get up and go out, actually. You could stay there if you like, but they'll actually pull you out. But you get warnings. You get a 5-minute warning.
1: Your use time has expired. The door is opening now.
0: And then you get that. The door is opening now. And so this is not fair to the people in line. If they're standing there in line and all of a sudden, and it opens up and you got to see this homeless guy on the toilet, this is not good. Not good at all. But the Mamdani toilets are coming. And Barbara has a good point. Knowing Mamdani, Times Square is pretty obvious. Union Square is pretty obvious. But knowing Mamdani, he'll put them in the worst places imaginable. Anyway, it's Mark Simone here, 9 to noon every day. 3 hours every day, 9 to noon. Fall, autumn, 5 days away. Going to be nice today, a little warmer today. Hey, don't forget at noon, we got all the top talk show hosts in the world are here. At noon, you got Buck Sexton, Clay Travis. 3 o'clock, the number one most listened to talk show host in America, Sean Hannity. 6 o'clock, you got Jesse Kelly. 9 o'clock, you got the very funny Jimmy Fallon. Is today Thursday? Yeah. Oh, that means he'll be with us later. Jimmy Fallon will be with us later in the program here on 710 WOR.
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16: Here's what we're working on in the WOR newsroom. A stabbing on a Westchester College campus. House Speaker Mike Johnson sends members home to campaign, but some say it was too soon. And the city is preparing for the UN General Assembly. Those stories and more coming up on 710 WOR.
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0: Hey, well, fall, autumn officially begins in 5 days, but maybe sooner. Look at this, the weather forecast. Oh, yeah, look at this. Today, 81 will be the high. Tomorrow, 81 will be the high. Saturday, 70, that's it. 70 is the high on Saturday. Sunday, high 69. Monday, high 66. I'm looking at next week. It's mostly in the 60s. That's the high next week. All right, all right. You can get those jackets out, those coats out, those sweaters out. It's coming. Anyway, we've got a lot to get to in the next hour. We'll get to back to that crazy Macklemore. And we'll get to the midterms and a whole lot more to take a look at. We'll get to King Charles and the two wacky idiots, Meghan and Harry, and more coming up right after the news on 710 WOR.
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11: 878 degrees at 10 o'clock. Good morning. I'm Daria Albinger. Cloudy, warm, and muggy today with a chance for a shower this afternoon and a high of 80 degrees. President Trump is making a new threat against the Kennedy Center.
12: The president telling our Karen Travers overnight that if his name is not added to the Kennedy Center building, not only will it shut down, it will end up being, quote, ripped down. He is adamant that he should be recognized for helping the institution financially. And it comes just a day after the board voted to immediately close the center for renovation, citing safety concerns after a judge blocked them from adding Trump's name to the building.
11: ABC's Mary Bruce. Mr. Trump is also none too happy about the Fed's decision to raise interest rates. He's demanding that the central bank reverse course and slash rates to 1% or less. The Fed says it made the increase in an effort to slow inflation. Police are looking into a startling discovery in Brooklyn. A woman's body dumped in a trash can in Sheepshead Bay.
13: Police say someone called 911 after discovering a body Wednesday afternoon in the trash near Plum Beach. Police responded and pronounced the woman dead. Authorities have not said whether she was a victim of a homicide and not released her name, but did spend the afternoon and evening collecting evidence. The city medical examiner's office now determining cause of death. The parking lot where the body was found is used for those going to Plum Beach. I'm Scott Klingel, WOR News.
11: Next time you're at a city bus stop, take a look up. You might see something that will improve the appearance, but a new initiative says it has way more to it than just that.
15: Alexis Hidalgo of the city's Office of Climate and Environmental Justice says the garden's goal is to bring down the temperature, keep New Yorkers cool as they wait, and reduce flooding.
21: The stormwater retention to see just exactly how much of a difference they make so that we know if they work.
15: The pilot program is happening at the B12 and B14 bus shelter on Pitkin and Saratoga Avenues in Brownsville, Brooklyn. The cost to maintain one green roof is $50,000. The city says the pilot program is being funded by a local nonprofit, Resilient Cities Catalyst. In New York, I'm Lisa Salvati.
11: Paramount is preparing for a possible move out of California as its proposed merger with Warner Brothers Discovery remains tied up in a protracted legal battle. The company informing officials in LA that they are going to take the steps to leave the city and the state of California as well, but an official announcement, we're told, has yet to have been made. WOR News Time, 10:03.
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23: Here's your WOR traffic. We've got delays on the Cross Bronx westbound from just after the Bruckner to the outbound George on the outbound lower deck. That's right lane road work till 2:30. Inbound George, still about an hour for the upper, 35 for the lower. Inbound Lincoln or Holland, still 40 minutes apiece. Don't forget, in lower Manhattan, we've got the San Gennaro fee starting today, so a ton of closures in lower Manhattan. Crash on 46 westbound at Browertown Road in the right lane. And from earlier incidents along 287 in Westchester, still pretty sluggish on the thruway southbound from exit 10 in Nyack. 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
2: Peaks of sunshine gives way to clouds here as we head through the afternoon. Noontime temperatures around 78, 82 for the

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1: Well, we'll get to the Kennedy Center. Crazy Ed Sheeran, Mom Donnie, and more. I just upgraded my iPhone to iOS 27 because it said a whole new experience. iOS 27. Let me just tell you what the new experience is. First of all, everything looks exactly the same. The experience is anytime you want to do anything, I open my calendar. Let's show you what's new in calendar. Just open the calendar. I don't care what's new in calendar. Now I try to get my mail. Let's show you what's new in mail. I don't want a tour of what's new in mail. Just open the mail. So the new iPhone coming, I think, in a week or so. Everybody has had a chance to test. All these reviewers and experts, they've tested the new stuff. Not too crazy about the foldable phone. Nobody's too crazy about that. The new iPhone 18 Pro, everybody raving. It's the most incredible phone. Battery life is unbelievable. It can go for almost 2 days on that battery. So iPhone 18 Pro, that's the one to get, the foldable. Unless you got to look at big documents on your phone where you need to see a big screen to really see the documents, unless you do something like that or charts or something, you really don't need the foldable. And the camera's not as good on the foldable. So a lot of reasons to wait on the foldable. Just wait on that. This crazy Macklemore, this is the guy that was opening for Ed Sheeran. Now, Ed Sheeran is like the nicest guy in the music business. How he got tangled up with this idiot. Macklemore is using this as much as he can. His point is he hates Jews, he hates Israel, he gets on stage. You're paying hundreds of dollars a ticket for a concert for the guy to sing, and instead you get the...
2: To all of my Jewish brothers and sisters, criticism of Israel, criticism of apartheid, being against genocide, in no way is a criticism of you.
1: Now that's a real anti-Semite. Called it apartheid. There was no apartheid. Genocide. There was no genocide except on the part of Hamas when they committed the October 7th Holocaust. But so he's been thrown off the tour. The stadium owners will not let him appear there, led by Robert Kraft. So Macklemore trying to exploit the whole situation now. He's going after Bob Kraft. And he was yelling and screaming about Kraft. Why don't you do something humanitarian? Why don't you do something like that? Well, if you look at the track record of Bob Kraft, the guy's a major, major philanthropist, donating to all kinds of humanitarian causes, charities, all his life. And as soon as Macklemore said that, Kraft wrote a check for $2 million for humanitarian aid. For Gaza and all of that. As soon as he heard that, Kraft wrote a $2 million check for humanitarian aid. We're still waiting for Macklemore's check. Still waiting to get something from Macklemore. Haven't heard anything yet. So all of this is exposing the silly, frightening anti-Semitism in the music, the world of music fans. Many of them are now demanding a refund for their Ed Sheeran tickets. They won't go, and they want their money back if Macklemore is not there. So this is absolutely insane. AOC jumping in on this. Now she's going after Ed Sheeran.
3: I have a huge amount of empathy for the situation. Mm-hmm. Because it's, I think people want the focus here to be about Ed Sheeran, and he, of course, plays a role. But they're not putting the focus on Robert Kraft and, you know, the actual people who are kind of twisting things here. So, and again, everyone has responsibility in the situation. Everyone plays a role, but we need to be very clear about how dangerous a precedent this is.
1: It's not a dangerous precedent. You're booking a music concert. You don't want any crazy political nonsense. And she is going after Ed Sheeran. See, she's lying there. Listen to this reporter who asked her a question.
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3: I am.
1: Now, I love Z100. I listen. It's our other station right down the hall. I do actually listen to Z100. I have never once said, what is that, Ed Sheeran? Turn the

0: and I'm not listening to this. Who would turn the station because Ed Sheeran? First of all, Ed Sheeran comes on every 20 minutes. It's just insane. And if you had any sympathy for Macklemore, remember when he said,
1: America.
0: That's Macklemore.
1: America.
0: Yeah, so have no sympathy for him at all. President Trump getting blocked everywhere about putting his name on the Kennedy Center. He wanted to call it the Kennedy Trump Center, or probably the Trump Kennedy Center. That got shot down. So then the idea was, it does need renovations. It's about to collapse. It's in total disrepair. So it has to be renovated. But the judge blocked everything, and then he finally agreed to Kennedy Center, and then somewhere on the building it would say, as redone by Donald Trump. Judge shot that down, and the Kennedy Center, Trump is now saying he may tear down the whole Kennedy Center. The problem is it's a little childish. You can't do that. You can't. If you renovate the thing, I guess you're entitled to have your name on it somewhere, but you don't have to insist on it. But he likes to put his name on things. The problem with this, it's too childish. I'm going to tear it all down. I'll just destroy it. You can't do that. That's the kind of thing you do in business when you're a builder. And see, the problem is he's done that all his life. And all these guys do it. That's not wrong. If you're trying to build some big office building or some Yankee Stadium or something, and the city or the town is giving you a hard time and blocking you and giving you nothing but grief, that's what you do. You throw, I'll move the Yankees to New Jersey, or some big office building. You know, the companies do that all the time, and they're given a hard time. Oh, we'll move the thing to Westchester then, if you won't. How many times has the stock market threatened to move to Westchester? You do that all the time in the private sector. You can't do that in the government. These are public institutions. You can't threaten to tear down the Kennedy Center just because they won't let you put your name on it. Although he is right about the dire need to fix this place. They've actually closed it down because it's just too dangerous to have people in the building. The whole thing is about to collapse, the Kennedy Center. They call it water intrusion, the piping system. They kept adding on and doing it incorrectly, and it's government, so they made a mess of it, and the water has just seeped into every inch of the building. Not this past weekend, but the weekend before, big, big chunk of the ceiling collapsed. Right over the lobby, where everybody would have been standing had the place been open, enormous chunk of the ceiling came crashing down. People would have been injured, hurt, maybe even killed. So it's not safe to open the building. They've closed it down. It may just stay closed if he can't renovate it. If you got to renovate the Kennedy Center, Congress allocated $250 million for the renovation. If the government does the renovation, it'll cost $6 billion. If a real builder from the private sector does, it'll probably cost $100 million. And as long as you got a president who's a master builder, why not let him do it? I know many of you hate Trump. You can't stand him. You don't like him. You don't like his policies. Fine. But the one thing he does know how to do is build. In fact, they do need a ballroom. Many presidents have said they got to have this ballroom. As long as you got a guy in office who's a master builder and has already built 150 ballrooms, let him do it. Let him do it. Have you seen that new heliport? It's beautiful. Absolutely beautiful. It's got the seal of the president. It's magnificent. It's all kinds of granite. You know how when the helicopter would land on the White House lawn? This has been going on for years. These are not regular helicopters. These are these big, enormous military marine helicopters. You know how hot the heat coming out of that engine gets? When they would land, they would burn up the grass. The tires are so big, they would destroy the grass. So what they would do, when the helicopter had to land, you never even notice this. They put down these four enormous metal plates on the ground for the tires to land on the metal plates, because the grass couldn't hold the helicopter or it'd burn up the grass. So that's why when you saw Marine One come down, it came down so slow and it jerked around a little, because the pilot had to hit those four plates exactly. And Trump, after watching this, just thought it was preposterous. Put in a helipad, a real one, so the helicopter can just land and it won't tear up and burn up the grass all the time. And it's so big and beautiful, this heliport with the big, beautiful emblem in it. You could also use it for events, for parties, for a cocktail party or whatever. So he rebuilt it. It's perfect. A lot of these things he's done are great, absolutely great. There's an entrance where you see the world leaders come in and they're greeted at on the steps, and then they go through the door into the – well, when they first go into the White House, that big area is called the Palm Court, and it was hideous. It was cheap, cracked linoleum. The walls weren't so great. So Trump redid that immediately. Now it's beautiful marble. It's a grand entrance when you come in. So he's done a lot of great things. All right, the Oval Office, that was a good idea to put some gold trim up there. But not every inch of the wall. maybe some gold on the molding or something, but not every inch. And it was a very good idea to bring some more paintings, some of those beautiful paintings in there. But not 300 of them. You don't need to put a painting on every inch of every wall. It's a little too much. So when you walk in there, it's like a kaleidoscope. You can't even see straight when you walk in that room. But... So he does get carried away on some of those things, but let him rebuild the Kennedy Center. He does know how to do that. And everything he's built is pretty good. Have you ever heard about a problem with any of his buildings, with Trump Tower? You ever heard about a problem with the Grand Hyatt, which he built over Grand Central? You ever hear about a problem with Trump International, Columbus Circle? Well, you ever been in the UN building? It is the most disgusting, decrepit building. From the moment you walk in the lobby to every hallway, every room is old, decrepit looking. Right across the street, the Trump World Tower. Magnificent building. Much better. So let him rebuild all this stuff. Hey, let me just check here. If you're a Democrat, cover your ears. Stock market is up today, way up, and oil is falling. It's down to $100 a barrel. Still way too high, but it's coming down, and we'll keep coming down. Hey, a new book has come out. Princess Di, her brother, wrote a book. Princess Di's brother has written a book. It's a little late. I mean, that's how long ago is that? 30 years ago. You don't realize that? Princess Di crashed 1997. That's almost 30 years ago. So it's a new book, and it really goes after King Charles. Her brother is Charles Spencer, the 9th Earl of Spencer. Yeah, great. I don't know what happened to the first 8 Earls of Spencer, but this guy's the 9th Earl of Spencer. It says, new bombshell book, Swan Song, Diana, My Sister. All right, not the greatest title, but then he's only the 9th Earl of Spencer. The monarch of... Oh, he says that after Diana died, that Charles was very cold about it. You know, the marriage hadn't been great. And then after she died, after the car crash, he vowed that he said his ex-wife would be forgotten soon enough. That's how they talk if you're royalty. You know, here in America, if you hated your wife and she was going to crash, you'd say, F her. You'd say, people forget about her. But if you're a royal, she'll be forgotten soon enough. Now, if you want to sound really classy, use that phrase, soon enough. Yeah. So if you yelled at somebody, I'll take care of you, just throw that in. I'll take care of you soon enough. It makes you sound very classy. Soon enough. Diana, you know, I forgot about this. She was only 36 at the time. Only 36. So this new book discusses how Charles had contempt for Diana. And he couldn't believe anybody would be so bowled over by her death. They put out a statement at Buckingham Palace. It's a good statement, actually. They're very classy, this Buckingham Palace. Normally you put out a statement, this guy's a liar and an idiot. And the statement said it warned that the loss of the Princess of Wales could have muddled Spencer's memory. His Majesty is mindful that the pain of fraternal grief can cloud reason, affect judgment, and color memory in ways others do not recognize, even many years after such a loss. That is the classiest put down ever in the history of the world. You got to give Charles credit for that stuff. Anyway, we'll take some calls next. 800-321. We'll take some calls soon enough. Soon enough, we'll take some calls. 800-321-0710 is the number. 800-321-0710. 321-0710.
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0: Hey, we don't miss the iHeartRadio Music Festival presented by Capital One. It's this, this Friday. That's tomorrow. 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Biggest names, all styles of music. Snoop Dogg, Goo Goo Dolls, Kenny Chesney, Lainey Wilson, and more. It's going to stream live on Disney Plus and Hulu from the T-Mobile Arena in Las Vegas. 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
0: 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Are you a big Atlantic City fan? One of the landmarks of Atlantic City, the Steel Pier. You remember the Steel Pier? It's for sale. You could buy it if you want. It's $85 million. That's a lot. That's a lot for a pier, especially in Atlantic City. $85 million. It's a historic attraction. It's right across from the boardwalk. It's actually right across from the Hard Rock Hotel and Casino. It's 5.2 acres. It's listed by Ryan Serhant. You know that Serhant? He's like the new hotshot top real estate guy. A little annoying, that guy, but it's 1,000 feet long. Classic Jersey Shore. It's got the amusement park on it. It's got a big towering Ferris wheel. It's got games. It's got food. And it's unusual. It's one of the, it's only pier with a built-in helipad. All right. Which is, it's a good deal, I guess. It's a good deal. Anyway, let's take some calls. Let's go to Keith in Massapequa. Keith, how you doing?
27: Hey, Mark, how you doing? First, I want to say I enjoy
0: you.
27: Right,
0: you gotta talk a little slower. You're talking too fast. I can't think that fast. A little slower.
27: Oh, I'm sorry. I enjoy you on Cuddler when you're on with Joe Conscious.
0: Really? Seriously. You got a TV now. Look at that.
27: The reason I was calling, Marcus.
0: No, listen, Kudlow is the smartest show on television. It is the smartest show. Everybody should watch that every day. You're obviously a highbrow fella if you're watching Kudlow every day.
27: Well, he does a great job. He's, you know what it is with him? He's very bright, seriously. Very bright. Very. You know, so. Almost as bright as you are, seriously, but whatever. You know.
0: Not quite that bright. But no, it's the smartest show on television. You can learn more watching Kudlow. Go ahead. What do you want to say?
27: The reason I'm calling is this thing with Netanyahu, with the mayor, aside from getting himself in more trouble, Mamdani, that is, with the mayor, with Netanyahu and wanting to arrest him or whatever, wouldn't it be smart for the Jewish Americans in the city, and I'm just saying this as a Catholic man, wouldn't it be smart for them to rise up and say, why don't you leave the leader of Israel alone? It's our greatest ally.
0: They say that every day. They've been saying that. They always
27: well,
0: say
27: they don't It don't seem like they're too organized, though. You know
0: they're
27: what I mean?
0: They're very organized. They say it all the time. The president says it. Everybody says it all the time.
27: Well, Trump, I know, does, yeah. But I just seems like there'd be more rallies against the mayor or something like that with the Jewish Americans. That's all.
0: Well, there have been a few. You don't want to get into the rally business. That's for crazy left-wing Democrats. But the Jewish community, very well organized, and they do say that all the time. But thanks for calling. Yeah, they do. The mayor... just an anti-Semite. There's nothing. I mean, it's just in his blood. Netanyahu's not a criminal. There's no real court that's ever accused him of anything. Well, maybe in Israel he was accused of. What was he accused of? Taking a gift or something like. But outside of that, I mean, that's just little stuff. But the International Criminal Court is not a real court. It's not recognized by anybody except a couple of lunatics. It's not an actual court. It was formed by a bunch of left-wing nuts who put it together. Let's go to, just says Colts Neck. Who is this in Colts Neck?
1: This is Jeff. Hi, how you doing?
0: Hi, Jeff. What do you want to say?
1: Well, I tell you, first-time caller, I love your program. I was saying it years ago. You should go to 3 hours. I'm glad you're at 3 hours.
0: Oh, you're the guy that's responsible for this.
1: I am.
0: What the hell's wrong with you? I got to get up an hour earlier every day because of you.
1: Oh, well, come on. It works out.
0: Never got up that early in my life.
1: I just want to thank you for the support of Trump and the support of the country. We need calm heads, solid heads, and sane heads.
0: All right.
1: To get this country back online.
0: Thanks for calling. You're a wonderful guy. You believe this guy? That's because of him. I got to get up at 7 in the morning. See, it'd be great to be Harry and Meghan. You don't need an alarm clock. They don't have an alarm clock. What do they need it for? Don't have anything to do all day. It's quite a life they lead. They wake up and try to figure out what the hell to do all day. The big activity, go to lunch. Then spend the afternoon figuring out where to go to dinner. That's about it. Then back to sleep. Let's go to Kathy in North Carolina. Kathy, how you doing?
3: Hey, listen, don't make fun of Mondami for the toilets. That's a great idea.
0: No, and
3: you
0: it's
3: need
0: not.
3: To at least be it is the number one complaint of New York City for tourists or anybody is that there's no availability for toilets anywhere and safe ones. And these sound very safe to me. And the reason that he, I think, put one of those
0: there's
3: near
0: toilets
3: the
0: everywhere.
3: Overpass.
0: Everywhere there's toilets.
3: There's not where you tell me where there's toilets that you can use that are safe.
0: Okay, let's take where city. I'm standing are right they, now. I'm
3: free.
0: Standing here right now. You go one block that way. You got the New York Hilton. You go into the
3: you
0: lobby.
3: You can't go inside there.
0: Yes,
3: now,
0: you can.
3: Mark,
0: yes,
3: you
0: can.
3: Go inside there.
0: I do it all
3: you
0: the
3: can...
0: time. Now listen to me. You walk into the New York Hilton.
3: I can't believe you just admitted that. That's
0: all
3: so
0: the time.
3: Sad.
0: You walk into the New York Hilton. Go to the back of the lobby. There's a big, huge men's room and ladies' room. They're really nice.
3: Okay.
0: You can use them
3: again,
0: all the time. I can tell
3: you
0: 30 places within two blocks of here where you can use the bathroom.
3: If you want to keep a place clean and people not urinating under overpasses, the homeless people, let them have a effing toilet. That's a great
0: all right,
3: idea.
0: But I'm just telling you, this toilet, I could name 15 toilets you could use within two blocks of here.
3: That's the whole thing about Starbucks. People couldn't go there. They were using it, and then they shut that down. And I don't blame them.
0: All right,
3: no.
0: Starbucks, you can't just walk in and use the bed. They got codes.
3: But,
0: they got this.
3: Don't, this is a...
0: Yeah, anyway. So, hey, by the way, if you're worried about a restaurant, how clean is the kitchen? Always, when you go to the restaurant, just go look in the bathroom. If the bathroom is clean, the kitchen is clean. If the bathroom's a mess, hasn't been cleaned in a while, the kitchen's a mess. Because the same exact people clean both, the bathroom and the kitchen. You got time for one more? Let's go to Gus in Long Island. Gus, how you doing?
4: Hi, how you doing, Mark?
0: Good. What's going on?
4: I wanted to tell you, the way the diners are closing.
0: Yeah.
4: We got a brand new diner, the Peter Pan in Bayshore.
0: Oh.
4: Oh, just opened up last month. Beautiful. Everything brand new. It's on Sunrise Highway and Bayshore Road in Bayshore.
0: All right. Very good. You know, I've noticed that in Long Island, a couple of places, new, brand new diners are opening up, old-fashioned diners. So maybe it's going on a lot in Long Island. Maybe it's a new trend. They've been closing for years, but there's a couple that have opened recently. The Carnegie Deli, as you know, just reopened. That's like a real, delis, diners. They were kind of on the outs. Maybe they're all coming back. Hey, when we come back, the hunt for Steve Moore. I think he'll be here. We'll see if we can talk to Steve Moore about the Fed raid, about Kevin Warsh, about all of that coming up next on 710 WOR. Let's get the latest news. Here's Daria Albinger.
5: Hey, Mark. On to the Senate. The House passed the Lindsey Graham Sanctioning Russia and Iran Act late last night. In addition to hamstringing Iran's economy, the act seeks to target Russia's economy over its continued war with Ukraine. A search is underway for a stabbing suspect in Brooklyn. Police say it happened yesterday on Bushwick Avenue. A man pulled a knife on another guy during an argument. The victim was taken to a hospital with wounds to his abdomen. Twin brothers who were acquitted of plotting to kidnap Michigan Governor Gretchen Whitmer are suing the state. Michael and William Knoll claim police and prosecutors manufactured the case through paid informants. And New Jersey lawmakers are considering a bill which would prohibit sexual activity in any state, county, or local government building. And yes, it does describe the illegal activity in detail. This report is sponsored by Mothers Against Drunk Driving.
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5: 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I'm Daria Albinger on 710 WOR.
7: Good day, everyone. I'm Ron Insana. On Wall Street, stocks reversing yesterday's post-Fed sell-off as the market often reverses course after its initial response to a Fed decision. Of course, yesterday, the Federal Reserve raised interest rates by a quarter point, its first hike in 3 years, and indicated there could be another interest rate increase before the end of the year. And yet, long-term interest rates are pulling back today, and oil prices are falling as that damaged Saudi pipeline may be repaired sooner rather than later. Oil prices down about $2 on the day, both here and in London, while we see interest rates backing off a bit as well. The Dow, the S&P, and NASDAQ are advancing and unwinding yesterday's declines that occurred late in the day. The dollar is relatively steady this morning. Gold and silver trading a little lower. Europe up across the board this morning. Asia mixed an overnight trade as the market digests the latest housing starts and jobless claims data and looks ahead to see if there's any further commentary about what the Fed is likely to do going forward. I'm Ron Insana for New York 710 WOR.
8: Peaks of sunshine gives way to clouds here as we head through the afternoon. Noontime temperatures around 78, 82 for the drive home, and we'll be in the upper 70s this evening. A slight chance of rain comes in overnight tonight. Lows tonight near 70, 81 tomorrow. Sunshine back in the forecast. We're cooler for the weekend, lower 70s. Some sun, 73 this hour. Richard DeWedding at the Weather Channel on 710 WOR.
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0: Well, don't miss... Wait, hang on one second. All right, here it is. 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Hugh Jackman will be the host. It's Saturday, September 26th on the Great Lawn in Central Park. 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
0: Well, Steve Moore, the brilliant economist, you should get his latest book, The Trump Economic Miracle. And also, of course, sign up for, he puts out the best daily briefing news analysis. It's the hotline. 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It's free. It'll come right to your email. Sign up for the hotline there. Steve Moore, how you doing?
35: Hey, Mark, I'm doing well. By the way, you mentioned our hotline. We, I don't know if you saw on yesterday that we reported on one of the biggest economic stories of the year that almost no one else has even picked up, which is the, you know, gold standard of our economic indicators comes from the Census Bureau once a year, that tracks what happened with family income, what happened with poverty rates in the United States. And this report was such a blockbuster. It showed that, the median family income in the year 2025, Trump's first year in office, rose to an all-time high, $87,500. We also, and by the way, that's adjusted for inflation. We also saw a record low poverty rate in the United States, the lowest poverty rate ever in the United States for blacks, Hispanics, children, so forth. And guess, female women's earnings went up higher than men's, so the pay gap between men and women fell. All of this good news. Did you read that in the New York Times? Did you read that in the Wall Street Journal? Did you read that in the Washington Post? Did you see that on CNN?
0: Yeah, gee, I wonder why they wouldn't cover that story.
35: They didn't cover it at all. I mean, I guarantee you, Mark, if this had happened under Obama, it would have been a banner headline in every newspaper in the country.
0: It would have been breaking news on TV. They would have cut into every program. So, yeah, that's why
35: Trump cannot get a fair shake from the media, you know, and then people are so depressed about the economy. Look, I get it. Oil prices and gas prices are too high, and that is a problem. But you look at all of these other factors in the economy that are so positive. Trump is right. We're bringing in trillions of dollars of new money. You got a construction boom going on in this country. You've got a lot of new job creation. And yet the media, you would think that this was the Great Depression.
0: Well, that's true. Fake news has taken over. I don't know. You know, it started 10 years ago when Trump first ran, and he said, well, when will this fake news end? It's locked in now. This fake news will be with us forever.
35: By the way, all of these numbers I mentioned, by the way, are reversals from Biden.
0: Yeah.
35: You know, so, for example, the average family lost income under Biden. They are gaining income under Trump. Here's another one. The average 401k plan, and I bet most of the people who are listening to this show have some kind of retirement plan, either a 401k or invest, you know, their money for retirement is in pension plan is invested in the market. The average plan is up $24,500 in just 18 months, whereas under Biden, because of the high inflation, the average plan lost money. Again, nobody covers this.
0: Yeah, but the other problem is the Republicans stink at messaging. Why?
35: They stink. They're the worst communicators.
0: What you just did, the 1 minute you just did, why don't they do that? Why didn't they do that at the midterm convention?
35: Yeah. I mean, good question. You know, my mission in life is to try to get them this information. I mean, that's why radio shows like yours are so important, because you are getting out the truth to people, because you're not going to get it. I mean, look, I scoured through the New York Times, and then there was a little article in the middle of the paper. Oh, by the way, record high income last year. I mean, they practically it was buried in between some ads in the middle of the paper. Nobody saw it.
0: Now, there's another story nobody's reporting, only you. If you get the hotline, you'd get this story. Trump claimed Mar-a-Lago was worth $450 million. They took him to court. It's only worth $10 million. Explain this. Yeah. A court yesterday ruled that Trump was too low. It was worth even more than he said.
35: Yeah, this again is an incredible story. So people probably remember, what's her name?
0: Letitia James.
35: Letitia James had basically prosecuted Trump for financial fraud. She said that he overvalued on his disclosure forms how much Mar-a-Lago was worth. She said it was worth, I forget the number, somewhere around $20 million.
0: Yeah.
35: Now, by the way, have you ever been to Mar-a-Lago?
0: Yeah.
35: Anyone who would look at that property, this vast property, and say it's only worth $20 million has their head screwed on. I mean, you know, you can't even buy a four-bedroom house for $20 million in Palm Beach. So Trump was saying, no, we think it's worth like $500 million. And they accused him of fraud. And yesterday, earlier this week, the judge who looked at it and reviewed it said, oh, actually, it's worth $600 million. So it's even more. Worth more than Trump said it was, not less. And by the way, I really believe because of prosecutorial misconduct, Letitia James.
0: James.
35: She should be disbarred. She should be taken out of office.
0: Yeah. Well, good luck with that. It's New York. All the judges are Democrats.
35: It's a good example of how Trump cannot get a fair shake from anybody, and anybody with a D next to their name. They're out to get him. And the guy is like, he's bulletproof. I mean, the more they shoot at him, they just ricochets off of him. But he has a nerve of steel. Most people would wilt under this kind of pressure. It just makes him stronger.
0: Yeah. Hey, Steve Moore, the Fed yesterday increasing 0.25%. That was the right thing to do, wasn't it?
35: Yeah, I think so. I mean, if I'd been on the Federal Reserve Board, and as you know, Trump nominated me to be on, I didn't make it through the process. But if I'd been on the Federal Reserve Board, I probably would have reluctantly voted yes. It's important for Kevin Warsh, who's a friend of mine, yours, and Larry Kudlow's, and it was a great guy, I think fantastic economist and perfect choice for the Fed. He wants to establish his inflation-fighting bona fides, and I think he did that by raising the rates, even though, and by, remember what they all said about, you know, all the liberals, oh, no, he's going to do exactly what Trump tells him to do. Trump, the media didn't report that, did they?
0: No.
35: But Trump wanted him to cut rates, and instead he, I think, did the right thing and raised them. So it proves that he's independent of Trump, but they didn't give him credit for that.
0: Yeah. What would be the argument to cut rates right now?
35: Well, Trump is right about a couple of things. First of all, Trump said it very well. And so did, by the way, so did Kevin Warsh. Kevin Warsh's statement that he made after they announced the rate increase was very bullish. He said, look, I think the economy looks very strong. We got a lot of investment, all the things that I just said. He recited all of those statistics. He said there's only one problem with the economy right now, and that's the high oil prices. And he said, look, as Fed chairman, I can't do anything about global oil prices. But he said, look, we see this economy really taking off as soon as those oil prices come down, and I happen to agree with them. So it was a good assessment of where we're at right now, he's going to be a fantastic. We just I don't know how we get the oil prices down, but I guarantee you when they come down, and they will, you're going to see. I agree with Kevin Warsh. You're going to see a big boom.
0: You know, I was looking back at the Iraq War, and the same thing. Strait of Hormuz closed. Oil prices went to 100 and whatever. When the war ended, when it was all over, oil prices went to $42 a barrel.
35: Oh yeah.
0: Yeah. So
35: there's no shortage of oil. The amount of oil in the world is huge. I mean, we would go back to you're living in the New York area, so you pay more than most people pay for gas. But, you know, around the country, we could see gas back down to below $2.50 a gallon if we could just get the situation settled in the Middle East.
0: Well, Steve Moore, great stuff. Everybody sign up for the hotline. You're going to love this. You get all kinds of stories you won't get anywhere else, and the best news and analysis, and it's free. It'll come right to your email. 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Steve Moore, are you going to do a new book? I love the book, The Trump Economic Miracle.
35: Well, I don't know how I can top that one.
0: Yeah,
35: I'm going to try to do a new book, maybe on how the red blue states are burying themselves in taxes and regulations.
0: Yeah, that would be good. But everybody go to Amazon, order his book, The Trump Economic Miracle. Steve Moore, thanks for being with us.
35: Okay, Mark, have a great weekend. Take care.
0: Take care. Coming up at noon, Buck Sexton and Clay Travis, they're great every day. Sean Hannity, he's the most listened to radio host in America at 3 o'clock. Jesse Kelly at 6. Jimmy Failla, what a funny, great show he does every night at 9. Jimmy Failla, in fact, he'll be with us in the next hour, right here on 710 WOR.
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0: Well, it's going to be nice today. 80 and sunny. Same thing tomorrow. And then 70 on the weekend. And then the 60s. The high will be in the 60s next week. Autumn begins officially Tuesday night, like 11 p.m. But Wednesday will be the first full day of autumn. They've actually started preparations now for the Thanksgiving Day parade. That's right. You've got the last 5 days of summer going on right now. Hey, don't forget to follow me on Instagram, Mark Simone, NYC at Instagram. You'll see we got pictures of the new Carnegie Deli. Carnegie Deli, the line even longer on day two. It's day three today, but check out my Instagram, Mark Simone, NYC at Instagram. And don't forget the podcast. You know, if you can't listen to the show live, if you miss a show or you had to leave and missed an hour, you can get the podcast. 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You can get the podcast any place you get your podcast. So, hey, coming up in the next hour, we'll talk to Jimmy Failla. Lots to get to him, to talk to him about. And we'll get to that right after the news on 710 WOR.
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14: It's 81 degrees at 11 o'clock. I'm Daria Albinger. Cloudy, warm, and muggy today with the chance for an afternoon shower. Your Weather Channel forecast is coming up. The House is on recess ahead of the November midterms, but some say Speaker Mike Johnson let him go too early, didn't take care of some important business.
15: After working just 7 days since their summer break, House lawmakers are going home again. House Speaker Mike Johnson has adjourned the House early so members can hit the campaign trail. That means a vote on a resolution to impeach Defense Secretary Pete Hegseth won't happen until after November's elections. The resolution was introduced by Republican Thomas Massey.
14: ABC Sophie Flay. Police are looking into the discovery of a body in a trash can in Brooklyn. They're only saying at this point it was found in a parking lot near Plum Beach in Sheepshead Bay. The National Weather Service says this was New York City's wettest summer in years, with a higher than usual risk of flooding. And now the state is taking steps to minimize the impact.
16: Governor Kathy Hochul announced a partnership with the Department of Environmental Conservation and the U.S. Geological Survey called Flood Safe NY. As part of the push, New York State will upgrade stream gauges with smart technology to monitor flooding patterns. These gauges will then be transformed into a network of advanced flood warning stations. It is funded by the state's Clean Water, Clean Air, and Green Jobs Act. I'm Lizzie Radabali, WOR News.
14: President Trump is not happy with the Federal Reserve a day after the central bank raised interest rates by 0.25%. He's demanding that they reverse course and lower them by at least 1%. He says the U.S. should have the world's lowest interest rates because it has the world's best credit. Preparations are underway for the U.N. General Assembly next weekend with all of those world leaders and all of those diplomats in town. You know what happens. A lot of road closures, detours, gridlock. Bottom line, use mass transit if you're coming in. And an end of summer tradition will return to Little Italy later today in Manhattan, the 100th annual San Gennaro Festival.
17: 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There will be no shortage of food options. Make sure to pick up a Zeppoli along the feast that spans Mulberry Street from Canal to East Houston Streets through September 27th. Natalie Migliori, WOR News.
14: That was some peaches and wine and a Swayadel. WOR News time, 11:03.
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19: This is Richard DeWebbing with the WOR Weather Channel forecast. Clouds over the Catskills and Poconos headed our way, and we will go mostly cloudy for the afternoon. We'll see temperatures top out at 82, 70 our low tonight. A rain chance coming in overnight. Sunshine back in the forecast tomorrow, 81. We cool into the 70s, lower 70s on Saturday with abundant sunshine. Some sunshine, 75 WOR.
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14: It was a rough night for the locals, no doubt about it. The Mets were swept by Baltimore 7-1 at Citi Field with another homer for former Pete Alonso. They're going to host Philadelphia tonight. The Yankees fell to Minnesota in 13 innings, 5-4. Aaron Judge left the game early with tightness in his lower thigh. They're headed to Arizona for a weekend set starting tomorrow. And we can call them the not-so-cheap seats. It is official now. Tickets to the New York Knicks.

0: He said he still speaks to all three children all the time, asking them to help him through the pain. I talk to them, Patrick Clancy told CBS. Help me all the time. I don't know. I don't know. Are we buying any of this? Some people just recklessly think that he actually killed them, but I don't think that. But he says he talks to all three children. So they're leaking this out in dribs and drabs. It'll be Sunday night, 60 Minutes. You can see the whole thing. They're trying to get some big ratings for 60 Minutes. We'll see Sunday night. Fed increased the Fed rate. It went up a quarter of a point, which is exactly what everybody expected, which is probably the right thing to do. The president mad at the Fed board. That's all these leftover radical Jerome Powell types. One by one, they got to clean him off the board. He's not mad at Kevin Warsh. He said good things about Warsh. But this is Kevin Warsh yesterday having a little press conference afterwards.
1: Economic activity is expanding at a solid pace. While uncertainty remains elevated, owing in part to geopolitical developments, domestic spending has been resilient.
0: You know, I know this guy. I've talked to him a million times. I never noticed his voice was that high. You don't notice it in real life. In real life, he looks good, sounds good. It's a little high, that voice, isn't
1: it? Economic activity is expanding.
0: Yeah, it's a little too high, a little too high. But it's good. It's good. The stock market reacting very well. Stock market has been up all day. They like this. Investors like this quarter of a point increase. It's exactly what everybody expected. And it's probably the right thing. The market was up about 600 points. Now it's up about 230 points. All right, here's the big story. We mentioned this last hour, but this is the big story. You will not see this reported anywhere. You talk about fake news. They're going to block this story like crazy. The Letitia James case. Now, you remember when they were trying to stop Trump from becoming president, the Biden administration coordinated all these cases. Trump was on trial in four different places. All of these cases getting coordinated. The crazy Alvin Bragg case, which to this day no legal expert can figure out what the hell the charge was run by Colangelo, a guy from the Obama administration. Obama's number two guy in the Justice Department. He was sent to New York, embedded into Alvin Bragg's office, coordinating this case. Remember the one in Georgia, Fani Willis? Remember that crazy case? She put a guy in charge of the case. It turned out he was in the White House for hours and hours of hours of meetings coordinating the case with the White House. Same thing with this Letitia James case. It was all coordinated. So they tried to stop Trump by arresting him, convicting him, putting him in jail, whatever they could do. So Letitia James came up with this crazy case, trying him for a crime that would actually be impossible to commit. You couldn't commit this crime if you wanted to. The case was that he was trying to get a big loan from, I think it was Bank of America, trying to get a massive loan, you know, $800 million for a project, a construction project. And you have to put up collateral. And part of the collateral was Mar-a-Lago. And she claimed that he overvalued it because he listed it as being worth $450 million. Have you seen Mar-a-Lago? It sounds a little low, $450 million. So anyway, Letitia James brings the case. It's in New York City. They get one of these crazy left-wing lunatic, left-wing kook judges. This judge in court rules that Mar-a-Lago is actually worth $17 million. $17 million. Now, Palm Beach real estate experts put it at about $1 billion. And Palm Beach real estate experts said that the parking lot, just the land on the parking lot, would be worth $20 million. So this crazy judge, what was his name? Erdogan, rules it's worth $17 million. He said it's worth $17 million. Trump said $450 million. It was a ridiculous case. I think they still convicted him because it's crazy New York. You get a crazy left-wing jury. Well, it's going to real courts now, and the real court did the research, and they have ruled. You're not going to see this reported anywhere. Nobody will report this. They ruled that Mar-a-Lago is worth $650 million.

0: $50 million. So Trump actually undervalued the property. He was $200 million too low, according to this court ruling. So there was no crime. In fact, just the opposite happened. No crime at all. Trump was absolutely right in this case. In fact, he undervalued it. Letitia James has yet to say a word. Now, of course, fake news controls everything. You will not see this story reported anywhere. And by the way, it's a crime. It's impossible to commit. You can't defraud a bank by overvaluing your assets. If you're trying to get a massive loan, you can send them whatever you want. You can send them documents. You could say, my apartment is worth $20 million. That's the collateral. They don't even look at your numbers. They'll never look at your numbers. They'll never look at any of it. They'll send their own appraiser, and they'll decide what it's worth. Even a simple thing like a car accident, a fender bender. You can call your insurance company and say, yeah, it's $6,000 worth of damage. They're not going to say, okay, we'll write you a check. No, they're going to say, yeah, what time can our appraiser be there? They'll tell you how much the damage is. You can't defraud a bank in a loan. They send their own appraisers. And by the way, if you look at the stuff Trump submitted for that bank, it says right at the bottom, do your own estimate, do your own appraisals. And right in the bank documents, it says, we're not going to use your numbers. We're going to do our own appraisal. So you couldn't commit this crime if you tried. And according to this latest court ruling, Trump was totally, completely, 1,000% innocent. Letitia James had a totally ridiculous, fake case. UN General Assembly, it's coming. It's actually underway. But the big week where all the world leaders come in is next week. So just giving you a warning. It's going to be a traffic nightmare in Manhattan all of next week. It's UN General Assembly week. If you're driving in and you got to come, especially the east side. But remember, it's not just the area around the UN, because all these world leaders stay at all the top hotels. So one will be at the Waldorf, one will be at the St. Regis, one will be at the Plaza, one will be at the Pierre, even across the street there, the Warwick Hotel. It's just going to be a nightmare, traffic nightmare all over the place. Netanyahu will be here. Expect a lot of protests thanks to the crazy Mamdani crowd.
1: We are talking about someone who has been charged with crimes against humanity.
0: No, he hasn't. You're talking about that International Criminal Court. That's just a made-up court a couple of left-wing kooks created. Not a real court. He's been charged nothing of being a war criminal. None of that is true. The other big story this morning, Mamdani and his bathrooms. The one thing he should be good at is a toilet. A Mamdani toilet, they'll be everywhere.
1: Today, we are putting the sewage back in sewer socialism. And we're doing so because we believe that there is no problem too big and no task too small for City Hall to help you with.
0: Okay. I'm editing myself right now. There's lots of jokes there about the Mamdani toilets. You could put his picture in the bottom of it. There's all kinds of jokes here, but they're being made at, they're going to cost $235,000 a toilet. $235,000 a toilet. You know, those Saudi guys with the gold toilet, they don't cost that much, but it's a whole, now I'm thinking about other things. Don't you have to have toilet paper? Wouldn't you think you need soap or toilet paper or something? Are you going to depend on the government to keep restocking that all the time? Has anybody thought about that? Is somebody going to come by every half hour to make sure? We have a problem with our bathroom down here. There's a cleaning crew that cleans it. I don't know why, but they clean it like every hour. Every time I want to go to the bathroom, it's got that sign up cleaning. The tape is across it. You can't go in there. Every hour they clean it over and over again. And, I mean, we got like six radio stations here in one floor, but you don't need to clean it every hour. But, again, when it's government run, what do you think? Once every week somebody will come by and replace the toilet paper? So that's the other problem. You're going to have that problem. And again, what happens to homeless people? They go in there and they can't. Now, the toilets will have a 10-minute limit. You're going to get warnings. That's another thing. You know, you're trying to take care of your business there, stress-free, and this voice is going to keep yelling at you, timing you.
2: Your use time has expired. The door is opening now.
0: All right, what are you supposed to do? The door is opening right now. What are you supposed to do? Jump up and pull up your pants. This is, I can't wait for these toilets to open. This is not going to work out at all for anybody. Hey, there's a woman that was on the Kamala Harris campaign, top campaign official, who's written a new book and is revealing they deliberately lied in the camp. Oh, what a shock. Well, but they lied about, remember, what was it, the convention or her rally? Yeah, convention night, Beyonce was going to appear. Well, they said they knew that wasn't the case. She was supposed to be there final night of the convention. They knew that was not the case. They said, she's revealing, it was just a lie to pack the stadium. They were worried they couldn't fill up the arena for Kamala's speech. Remember there was another night with supposedly Taylor Swift was going to come campaign, and well, turns out that was a deliberate lie. Deliberate lie. They knew she wasn't coming. They just wanted to make sure that the rally got a lot of attendance. You know, we'll keep saying, and everybody keeps saying, the Republicans, they got no message. Well, also remember the Democrats have no message. I mean, they got the hate Donald Trump, Trump derangement syndrome message, but even Maggie Haberman of the New York Times warning Democrats that this is not good enough. Democrats don't have a message. And she keeps saying, hating Trump, it's not enough. You're going to need more than that. She's also pointing out, and this is the big factor everybody's forgetting about, the Republicans have a ton of money. They got like $200 million over at the RNC. Trump has been a fundraising fanatic for the last couple of years. They got about $200 million in the war chest at the RNC. The DNC, about $1.50. They got nothing, absolutely nothing in that war chest. Maybe they got $20 million. That's about it. And Democrats have a big problem. And she points out, this is Maggie Haberman, says, they have been struggling with fundraising for quite some time. They have never recovered from the end of the Biden term. The Biden term was so bad, and the condition of Joe Biden was so bad, a lot of donors got disgusted and walked away. Not just walked away, but they walked away very angry. They were really, really angry, according to Maggie Haberman. And walked away. People don't like being told for 2 years Biden is just fine. Finding out he was a disaster and that everybody knew it. She cites billionaires, Jeff Bezos, Mark Zuckerberg, examples of famous Democratic figures who they had previously been able to count on who've walked away. Trump, meanwhile, never stopped raising money. He's got a massive war chest. It'll be a big, big factor in the midterms, which are pretty close. It's basically less than 2 months, so they got to get that messaging and everything going. Bruce Blakeman, Nassau County Executive, submitted the new budget. No tax hike. No tax hike in the new budget. An increase in police. He's going to hire more cops. This is exactly what everybody wants. Now, they love to convince you that New York City is in trouble. Everything is bad. Home sales are going through the roof. Commercial leasing is through the roof. In fact, latest numbers show that in home sales, 1 out of 5 New York City homes not only sell, but there's a bidding war. Bidding wars are taking place all over New York. Brooklyn is the prime center for these bidding wars, but even Manhattan, 1 in 5 homes now having a bidding war in New York City. So it's doing very, very well. Hey, we'll take some calls next. 800-321-0710 is the number. Give me a call, especially if you're a new caller. 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
0: Well, hey, let's take some calls. Let's go to Quaylen in Florida. Quaylen, how you doing?
22: Oh, my gosh, Mark Simone. I'm so happy to hear your voice. What the reason I'm calling, because I met this mega hat, red hat guy at the Pasquale for many years now, and because we both listened to you. So now that the Pasquale is closed,
0: Wait, slow down. What's Pasquale?
22: Pasquale is the restaurant.
0: In Portchester?
22: Between Portchester, yes.
0: Yeah.
22: And it's closed now, okay?
0: Pasquale's so closed?
22: I don't know. Yes. You didn't know? Anyhow,
0: I don't keep up on every restaurant in Portchester. I know,
22: but you know all about food.
0: Well, I do. I've never been there, but it's a nice guy who had a restaurant on Arthur Avenue, and it was in Portchester. And why did it close?
22: Sadly. Okay. Well, Pasquale is closed. So this year I only saw this guy once.
0: What guy?
22: And then now I'm leaving the one with the red hat.
0: So what are you, picking up guys in Pasquale's? What do you mean?
22: Yes, I do. With my husband. Pardon me. My husband's 91. And I don't know
0: how
22: old he is.
0: So you got a little activity on the side? Is that what you're saying?
22: Yes, you could say that because his wife was there too, and his family.
0: Yeah.
22: So what I'm trying to tell him,
0: what?
22: That now I go to Lugano in Greenwich.
0: Lugano is in Greenwich? There used to be the boxing cat years ago?
22: Yeah, well, that's where it
0: now
22: is.
0: Now, what is the deal with you? You seem to go to these restaurants with a lot of bar action. What is that all about?
22: Well, old people, we don't cook anymore. We go to a restaurant. We order.
0: You don't go to Valbella, nice, quiet restaurant?
22: Oh, Valbella, my God. That place is so expensive.
0: Maybe you should go to Jay House. That's some real bar action there. I think that's where you should go.
22: No, we can't. My husband can't. Too noisy. You know where we go now, which is delicious food?
0: Cemetery? Where?
22: Lascaux
0: in the Delamar Hotel, right on the water, very beautiful.
22: Yeah.
0: But again, wait a minute, that's a place also with a lot of bar action. I think something's up with you.
22: No, we don't go to the bar. We sit in the dining room. The food is excellent.
0: Very, very good.
22: So I don't want to waste your time. But
0: you already did.
22: My time
0: too late.
22: Is short. Well, sorry.
0: Oh.
22: So just... In case this man is calling to listen to you, I just want to say hi, and I'm leaving. Hopefully, I'll see him next year if I'm still alive.
0: You'll
22: My
0: be
22: husband
0: alive.
22: Where and I just, we just celebrate our 64th wedding anniversary.
0: Really? Well, that is so touching. Now, unfortunately, the son is 65, but what?
22: Tavern.
0: Huh?
22: Tavern of Great Barn Tavern in Silvermont. You would like to go there.
0: All right. Yeah, we're going to charge you for all these restaurant plugs. All right, thank you. Thank you for calling. Let's go to John, Greenvale, Long Island. John, how you doing?
23: Okay, Mark.
0: Hey, you got a new Uncle Giuseppe's just opened in Greenvale. Big new Uncle.
23: It's absolutely fantastic.
0: It's amazing.
23: You must come and visit.
0: I've been there. I've been there 3 or 4 times. I was there opening day.
23: I just wanted to comment.
0: Huh?
23: Yes. I was there, too.
0: Really? You were the guy hogging all the free samples, right?
23: You had talked about the tragic death of Jane Mansfield.
0: Yes.
23: You know, when she died tragically, when
0: car
23: her
0: accident.
23: Car
0: was decapitated.
23: Rear-ended a tractor trailer.
0: Yeah.
23: And her car slid under the rear of the trailer, and, you know, tragically, she was decapitated.
0: Uh-huh.
23: But here's a little-known fact.
0: Oh, good.
23: After that incident, the U.S. Department of Transportation passed a regulation that all tractor trailers had to install a series of metal bars at the rear base of the trailer.
0: So the car couldn't go underneath.
23: Further accident like this happening. Oh.
0: Very good. Thank you. We always like an old guy calling with the radio on. Some obscure information. Thank you for calling. Let's go to... John in Ronkonkomo. John, how you doing?
24: Hey, Mark. I'm doing great. First-time caller. Thanks for taking my call.
1: So, hey, we have two Uncle Giuseppes in the area, one in Smithtown and one in Mount Sinai, I believe. So,
0: yeah, for those who don't live in Long Island, Uncle Giuseppes, it's like the Italian Wegmans. It's the greatest supermarket. A lot of great Italian stuff, but it's just amazing. A great supermarket. They're like 10 miles long. They're great. I want one in Manhattan. Connecticut should get some.
1: Yeah.
0: We need New Jersey, I think you got one. You need more. But hopefully, I talked to the owner. His name is a great guy, Carl Del Prete. He's going to try. He's looking all over the place, wants to open more. But you got
1: they're so good. So you were, we were talking the other day about people who move out of New York, and you know, everyone who moves out of New York, they really miss it. You know, I do business travel, and if a friend or a family member I'm coming, they said, bring us bagels.
0: Well,
1: or bring us pizza, you know?
0: Yeah.
1: They move to these places that don't have bagels or pizza or deli, or and then they say they love it, but they don't really because they miss
0: it. Yeah, you can't get great pizza everywhere. You will be able to get the bagels because a lot of these bagel companies, hedge funds have gotten behind them. They're opening all over the country. Pop-up bagels is about to be 300.
1: Right,
0: of them.
1: Yeah. Maybe you're talking about that.
0: All right, well, thanks for calling. Let's go to Andrew in Newark. Andrew, how you doing?
2: Hey, Mark, how's it going on? Two things, if you don't mind. First, the toilets, right?
0: Yes.
2: It was about 30 years ago in San Francisco. They came out with these self-cleaning toilets. You had to pay for it, though, and then the door opened automatically. When I moved there, one of the first things I saw on Market Street, I saw that on the news when it was for us. And the door opened because time was up, and a billow of smoke came out, and like 10 homeless people all shot out in different directions and stuff. But it's nothing new, but first, I think it would be more economical if you just gave a guy a job to stay there and be a toilet attendant, take people out and keep it clean than what they're talking about. And you said toilet paper, really, literally, like it's a joke, but maybe if you just use dollar bills, it would be cheaper.
0: Hey. Now, listen, one thing about city government, they can't run anything. Anything they run stinks. Can you imagine them trying to take care of these public toilets? It's not gonna be very good. Let's go to Ron in Woodstock. Ron, how you doing?
4: Hello?
0: Yes, Ron.
4: Oh, yeah. I wasn't sure.
0: Woodstock. He's still stoned. So, yeah, go
4: yeah,
0: ahead.
4: Woodstock. Great.
0: Yeah.
4: Great. What I'm calling about, all these politicians, they should crack down on these corporations cheating on their taxes. It's a myth.
0: Well, I know. They don't cheat on their taxes. They pay more taxes than anybody. They pay all the taxes.
4: I know, but the myth is this. Every corporation, I work for a Fortune 300. That's on the Forbes calendar. And every corporation has to give the IRS a room at corporate headquarters.
0: No, I know. The corporations all pay their taxes. It just sounds good for Democrats. If corporations would only pay their fair share, they pay more than their fair share already. Hey, by the way, Democrats have tariffs on everybody. A tariff is when you increase the tax on a corporation, because what they do is they tack it onto the price. So it's basically a tariff. It's the same thing. When Trump puts a tariff on, corporations don't necessarily have to pay it. Very often it's paid by the exporter, by the middleman. But when you put a tax on a corporation, boom, it goes right into the price. That's a real tariff. Hey, when we come back, nobody better to talk about these Mamdani toilets then Jimmy Failla, the great comedian, he's a great WOR host, Fox News host, very funny guy. We'll talk to him next on 710 WOR. Let's get the latest news. Here's Daria Aldinger.
5: Hey, Mark. President Trump says the Kennedy Center will never be reopened and it could be ripped down if he is not recognized for renovations. This week, a federal judge blocked the center from adding the president's name to the building. New Jersey's Attorney General's office wants to know if ICE is violating a court order by using the Roxbury warehouse it bought recently as a temporary detention center. It's already sued to stop ICE and Homeland Security from doing so. The preparations are underway for next week's United Nations General Assembly, and you know what happens when all of those world leaders and all of those diplomats come to town. We get closed roads and gridlock. Use mass transit if you're coming in. And a political survey finds nearly two-thirds of Americans believe AI could destroy humanity. Several current and former tech leaders have warned about that happening. Next news, 12 o'clock, bulletins at once. Wake up with Curtis Sliwa and Larry Menti, 6 to 9 weekdays. I'm Daria Albinger on 710 WOR.
3: This is Richard DeWedding with the WOR Weather Channel forecast. Clouds over the Catskills and Poconos headed our way, and we will go mostly cloudy for the afternoon. We'll see temperatures top out at 82, 70 our low tonight. A rain chance coming in overnight. Sunshine back in the forecast tomorrow, 81. We cool into the 70s, lower 70s on Saturday with abundant sunshine. Some sunshine, 75 at WOR.
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0: Well, hey, we're looking for Jimmy Failey. You couldn't find him? Yeah, wait, let me send him a text here. Hang on. There you go. Just texted him. We'll say, oh, here, he'll pick up. He'll pick up. We'll get a hold of Jimmy Failey. He's going to be doing a comedy show. Great night of comedy. Cucina Calandra, Fairfield, New Jersey, October 28th. You can get all the details. 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So do that right now before they sell out. So while we wait for Jimmy Failey, we'll find him. New Bowling Green State University, YouGov.poll. There's two people you can't trust at all. Two groups. But who's leading as the 2028 Democratic candidate? Who's the number one? Let me see here. And well, Newsom dropped to third place. Number one, I hate to break it to you, is Kamala Harris. Yes, she's number one with 17%. Who's number two? Pete Buttigieg at 16%. Here's a guy, this is a Democratic politics. Here's a guy with absolutely no qualifications to be the president of the United States, not qualified in any way. I know he was the mayor of South Bend, Indiana, which is a very small town. I know he was the transportation secretary, but you can't use that as experience because he stunk at it. He was a disaster. You remember how the supply chain was all clogged up? You remember what a mess it was? Everything went under him. So he's second place. Third place is a tie. Third place is a tie between Gavin Newsom and AOC, believe it or not. So it's interesting because everybody thinks AOC is such a strong candidate, but she's in third place. And then, so that'd be third and fourth. They're tied for third. Fifth place is Mark Kelly, Senator Mark Kelly. He's that very angry, nasty, angry Arizona congressman. So, hey, we were talking about Crazy Mom Donnie before with his toilets and all of that. The other thing is, Mom Donnie's got a real problem coming up. And this is a New York City judge, New York City court. But the judge actually is a Republican. But they're going after Mom Donnie for that whole rent freeze. You know, Mom Donnie promised a rent freeze. He promised to do all this. You have to work with the rent stabilization board. Mom Donnie loaded up the board with all his cronies, and they're not supposed to collaborate. They're not supposed to, secretly conspire on anything. Well, they believe Mom Donnie has, since he put in all these former cronies, all these left-wing kooky allies of his. So the judge has ruled that Mom Donnie turn over everything, his emails, his texts. They're going to look through them to see if there was any collusion on this. The order does exclude communications between Mom Donnie and his own staff. But Mom Donnie colluding with that rent board, they're going to take a good hard look at that and see if they can find anything. So that's probably not going to go well for him. Not going to be the best thing for him. Though, this was a horrific story. This guy with the McLaren, you know, the McLaren is like a $400,000 car. So he's a young guy and he's got a McLaren and he's out with a Hooters waitress. Actually, a Hooters calendar girl. It's like the ideal date, right? You got a McLaren, you got a Hooters calendar girl. It ends with the most horrific video, which is online. You can see the video. The McLaren slams into a tree, bursts into flames, kills him, kills the Hooters calendar girl. He's 27. She's 22. The car behind it has one of those dash cams, which records the whole thing. TMZ has the video up. You don't even want to look at it. It's just horrific. Apparently, he's a car influencer. What's a car influencer? Well, you know, they got food influencers. He's a car influencer. I guess they lent him the McLaren for this. There was, right before the tree, it was very wet. They think two things. Police say he was speeding. They blame speeding, and he hit that wet spot, slammed into the tree. McLaren immediately burst into flames. He was the founder of San Clemente's. Oh, he's one of these guys. They have one of those cars and coffee things. A lot of suburbs have those. But yeah, believe it or not, it's cars and coffee, and it's usually Saturday, Sunday mornings, 8 a.m., where they park a lot of cars, and these guys, these car fanatics, walk around looking at them. It's not exactly the most fun event, getting up at 8 o'clock in the morning to look at a McLaren or two, but a terrible story. Hey, we still can't find Jimmy Failla? Oh, that's strange. Well, let's take a call or two. Let's go to line four. Who's this on line four?
1: Hi, Doug. This is Doug.
0: Doug, how you doing?
1: Mariska Hargitay.
0: Yes.
1: Daughter of Jane Mansfield.
0: Oh, that's right, yeah.
1: Who was in the car when the accident happened.
0: Yeah.
1: Said that her mother was not decapitated.
0: Well,
1: the rumor started because they found Jane's wig in the roadway.
0: Well, yeah, the news reports at the time said decapitated. I didn't realize she was in the car.
1: Yes.
0: How old would she have been then?
1: Don't know.
0: That was about 1966, something like that?
1: Mm-hmm.
0: Wow. What a horrible thing to be in that car. Then you're in the car, and your mother and father are killed. Unbelievable. Line two, don't go to it. It's one of those callers. Let's just wait. Let's go to it for a second. Hey, is this Steve?
2: Yes, it's Steve. You know something? You guys that say just come here legally, Omar.
0: Yeah, this is one of these guys. He's got that real. You can always spot him. He calls it a different name every time. Every time, different name, different town. But you can always spot him. He's got that accent, and he always just goes. Everything is you people and these illegals, and wow, you want to deport everybody, and this is gonna. Well, that's it. But you know, it's like a nice sunny morning. It's still the summer. You think you'd be in a a good mood. You would think you'd be happy, enjoying yourself, have a cup of coffee, enjoy the day. Did you ever try pickleball? Maybe that'll get some of that tension out of you. No, I guess not. All right. Well, he said his piece. Luckily, nobody has to do it. I see it's on hold, but it's got that banner on it. Bad caller. Bad caller. Don't take it. So, Steve, be grateful. You've earned one of those. Not easy to get one of those where we put that every time your phone comes. See, when you call, we can see everything on the screen. You get that boom, that big banner. Bad caller. Bad caller. Bad caller. And you're wondering, why would they call him a bad caller? Take a listen. You heard for yourself. So still no Jimmy Failla. Well, that's strange. Well, we'll find him. Maybe we'll get him back next week. Scott Bessent, talking about Donald Trump with his $5,000 checks. He said it might be very possible to do it with the tariffs. Believe it or not, tariff revenue could come to $20 trillion possibly. Well, you never know. Hey, one more call. Let's go to Rich, Fairlawn, New Jersey. Rich, how you doing?
3: Fine, sir. Yeah. I wonder if the news is going to put it about Massachusetts, where about the young lady, 15 years old, was taken by the state so that they can have gender to her. Her mother and father.
0: Oh, yeah, that's a big thing. Yeah. Anyway, thanks for what's going on today? Everybody sounds like they're 100 calling. Normally, you have callers of all ages. Everybody. Did somebody put our number up on the wall of a nursing home or something? Everybody is calling up, sounding a little kooky today. Anyway, hey, we didn't find Jimmy Failla, but just a reminder, he'll be doing a big night of comedy, Cucina Calandra. Fairfield, New Jersey. That's where he's calling from, in Fairfield. It's October 28th. And you can get tickets, or you can get all the details, and you can get tickets. 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Hey, and don't forget, you can hear him tonight, 9 to midnight. He'll be on WOR. Now, I'm on, 9 to noon every day. It's a three-hour show now. We start at 9 a.m. now. 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Then at noon, Buck Sexton, Clay Travis, they do a great show every day. Then at 3 o'clock, you got the most listened to radio show in America, Sean Hannity. It's a pretty powerful lineup. You got Jesse Kelly at 6, and as I say, Jimmy Failla, 9 to midnight. And of course, in the morning, right before I come on, it's Curtis Sliwa and Larry Menti, 6 to 9 on 710 WOR.
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0: Well, stock market doing very well today. Oil prices dropping a little. Everybody happy. Fed did raise the rate 0.25 point, but that was expected. It was already built in, and nothing wrong with that. Just a reminder, next week is it's UN General Assembly. It's already underway, but next week is the week where all the world leaders come in for the UN General Assembly. So next week, it's going to be a traffic nightmare in Manhattan, and not just around the UN. You remember, these guys stay all over the place. A few of them stay at the Waldorf. Some of them stay at the St. Regis. Some of them stay at the Plaza, at the Pierre. So all, wherever you go, you're going to have traffic problems because of these world leaders all over New York City. And the whole thing will be on next week. I don't want to say where Netanyahu is staying, because, but I would imagine there's going to be a lot of protesting there. Thanks to Crazy Mom Donnie and all these other anti-Semites ginning up all this stuff. So expect a lot of protesting and a big traffic nightmare next week. Not a good week to drive into Manhattan next week. Just remember, AI is going to kill everybody. Just keep that in mind. this hoax going on and on. They're even dragging Hillary into it.
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9: The 9/11 Commission came out with its report.
0: So here she compares it to 9/11, to this, to it's the next. The climate change hoax isn't working anymore. They're going to try AI now. Why, if only we could slow down. If only we could have guardrails. It's four companies. You're a cartel. You control everything. You could slow down right now if you want. You could put in the guardrails at 2 o'clock today if you just do it. Stop bothering. It's all to scare people. It's all going to be trying to use it for the midterms. We'll talk more about it on tomorrow's show. Hey, we're out of time. I'll be back tomorrow, 6 to 9. Talk to you then. Mark Simone here on 710 WOR.
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14: It's now 79 degrees, 12 noon. I'm Liz Warner. The president says interest rates are too high after the Fed yesterday voted to raise the benchmark rate 0.25%. Speaking in North Carolina on his way to a campaign event, he deflected the blame for the rate hike away from his appointed Fed chair, Kevin Warsh.
20: I talked to Kevin, and I said, you might as well vote with the board because it's not going to matter. The board is very hostile. They're very political. They're doing the wrong thing.
14: Two teens now face assault charges following yesterday's stabbing at Westchester Community College. County Executive Ken Jenkins' office says a 17-year-old girl was arraigned. She's been remanded to Woodfield Cottage Juvenile Detention Center. Her case will be handled in youth court. Meantime, an 18-year-old man also arraigned this morning. The victim, most seriously injured, remains hospitalized while the second victim was treated and released. More testing in New Jersey expected in connection with a closed landfill in Keyport following concerns about it being tied to a potential cancer cluster.
21: At a meeting on Wednesday, attorney Mindy Bish says independent testing results reveal high levels of toxins by the Arrow Marine Industrial Park landfill.
22: Are your worries valid? Yes. Do we believe there was a pathway for contamination? Preliminarily, yes.
21: Residents suspect the closed landfill could be linked to 400 reported cancer cases from people living nearby. The New Jersey Department of Environmental Protection is conducting more testing, but says so far it has not found people were exposed to contamination from the site. I'm Scott Pringle, WOR News.
14: And on Capitol Hill, the man known as the godfather of artificial intelligence, Jeffrey Hinton, testifying he's warning lawmakers about the dangers of AI technology. However, senators have already rejected the proposal for a so-called kill switch on AI. We get more from ABC's Karen Hua.
23: Senators from both parties are saying no. Republican John Kennedy tried to fast-track a bill requiring every AI company to be able to deploy a kill switch to stop the technology if it gets out of control.
24: If there is even a 1% chance that one of these AI models can shed its nature as a tool and become an independent species.
23: But fellow Republican Rand Paul now blocking Kennedy's proposal.
14: And the 100th feast of San Gennaro returning to Little Italy today.
26: 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Attendees will be able to see Sal the Voice Valentinetti next Friday, and they'll also be able to take part in the fun with the promise of the Great Italian-American Karaoke Show on Tuesday. There'll be no shortage of food options. Make sure to pick up a Zeppoli along the feast that spans Mulberry Street from Canal to East Houston Streets through September 27th. Natalie Migliori, WOR News.
14: And psychedelic pop artist and longtime New Yorker Peter Max has died.
27: One pill makes you larger.
31: A family spokesperson said he died in New York City after suffering from a long illness. His works were prevalent during the 1960s hippie movement in the U.S. Max's work was often inspired by his love for astrology. Peter Max was 88. I'm Michael Kastner.
14: It's 79 degrees out, your WOR News Time, 12.
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2: WOR Weather Channel forecast, lower 80s here this afternoon with increasing clouds. Rain chances coming in overnight tonight. Lows tonight near 70. 81 tomorrow, sunshine. Sunny skies on Saturday with a high 72. Rain likely to close out the weekend on Sunday. Richard DeWedding at the Weather Channel on 710 WOR.
14: Well, the Mets swept by the Orioles 7-1 at Citi Field. The Mets host the Phillies tonight, and the Yankees lost in Minnesota 5-4 in 13 innings. Aaron Judge leaving the game with lower leg tightness.

0: going to get into a bunch of different things, but just to kind of put a pin in what we're going to talk about Gerdusky with, there's a lot of really interesting data coming in. And I know we've talked a great deal about James Tallarico versus Ken Paxton. I continue to believe that Ken Paxton is going to win in Texas. And that now that there's money being spent, I think you'll start to see some of those numbers move on the Republican side. But there's been a lot of talk about Texas. There's been a lot of talk about Michigan. There's also some data out there. You and I were texting about this a little bit. New Hampshire is very winnable for Republicans. And we need to get Sununu on to talk about this. I saw yet another poll out of Minnesota, Buck, that Michelle Tafoya is dead tied with the crazy Lieutenant Governor Peggy Flanagan of Minnesota. I think there may end up being some results that are not getting a lot of attention that as we come into the next month and start to get more clarity, and frankly, as the early voting numbers start to come out, there may be more battlegrounds than we really have been talking about in earnest. Because I think Minnesota, Michigan, and also New Hampshire are all potential Republican flips. And all of the attention in the media has been on Democrat flips. What can happen in North Carolina? What can happen in Texas? What's going to happen in Iowa? What's going to happen in Ohio? I think there's actually some nervousness that's starting to set in some of these Democrat held Senate seat states as well.
1: So totally agree. And I'm glad we're going to have Ryan on to talk about this. He's always fun because he knows that we like optimism here, and he is a very entertaining rain on your parade guy when needed. So we'll see what he has to say. He does not hold back. He'd be like, no, he's going to lose. He'll just say it. But, a few things. The Democrats need what? They need a net four, right? They need net four in order to flip. Their best flip shot, Clay, it's funny because I was deep diving into this last night. Like I was up late last night. I was probably up to 1 o'clock in the morning just reading about all the different Senate races because I really want. I'm not saying the House is a foregone conclusion, but it's just too, there's so many individual races. It's too tough to know. It's an off year for Republicans. We know what history says about that. The Senate to me is a far more interesting, and I'll be honest with you. We can lose the House and still get a lot of Trump agenda done. And a lot of good things can still happen in the next 2 years. We lose the House and the Senate, the Trump train is going to be off the tracks a bit. It's going to be really, really tough. Okay, North Carolina. That's the one that I'm the most, I've said this before, I'm the most worried about. That's going to be a flip for Democrats. We'll get Michael Whatley on. Cooper is super well known and unfortunately well liked in the state. He's the Democrat there. He's been governor in the past, right? So he's never lost statewide, and Whatley is a first time candidate. So that's the one, Clay, that's going to be a really tough uphill battle. The one that I am, or rather the two races, and you mentioned these, that I'm like, we should have them on. Well, no, we shouldn't have Susan Collins on. We just want Susan Collins to do her thing. Susan Collins beat the pollsters last time around, I think by double digits with the actual result, meaning she was down and she crushed the polls and won convincingly the last time she was up. So Susan Collins she's a wily cat, man. She knows how to get it done. She's got a ton of money behind her. She's a good candidate for that state. I'm just going to say it. She brings home the pork for Maine, and she's the best we can do in Maine. You'll notice neither Clay nor I think we'd never have really a sore word to say about Susan Collins as a Republican because Maine leans blue. So the fact that we've got Susan Collins there is actually, I think, as good as we could ask for realistically in that state. You mentioned, this is one that really, the Sununu race. That's another one. Those are two candidates, by the way, who are not considered Trump adjunct or Trump adjacent, right? Those are two individuals who really are running as a person to represent that state, which is the right move right now. Just going to say it. In those states, it's not Texas, right? Ken Paxton is running arm in arm with Trump. Collins and Sununu are running as their own entities. Clay, Sununu, they are putting a ton of money into that race.
0: Yeah.
1: No one is talking about it right now, and it is basically tied.
0: Yeah.
1: So I think Collins and Sununu are the two likeliest that we have to give us big wins that no one's talking about.
0: I think you're right on that. If you were asking me right now, Clay,

0: What is the path that Democrats need to win most likely? I think their path to victory would require Maine, North Carolina, Ohio, and Alaska. That's the four. Look, I think Texas and Iowa are going to end up being in the Republican camp. Alaska should. I'm not sure how much attention people are paying in Alaska, and Ohio really should too. We're number one at different points in time in Cleveland, in Cincinnati, and in Columbus. Okay. We have Ohio on lockdown on this program. What are y'all doing in Ohio? I look at this. John Husted should be winning comfortably. Trump won Ohio by what, Buck? 11 or 12 points? I mean, it was not remotely close. Bernie Marino beat Sherrod Brown last election cycle. This guy has already run. You need to get out for Husted. The other thing is they've got a true crazy woman that is running for governor in Ohio. This Amy Acton, she ran on shutting down Ohio during COVID. She was one of the craziest, wear a mask, kids can't go to school, people on the planet. The fact that Ohio is thinking about voting for her at all, y'all got to wake up in Ohio. I mean, I'm just saying, the governor's race and the Senate race, there's going to be a lot of money spent. You've already seen, you know, Sherrod Brown, he's a failure. You just voted against him 2 years ago. John Husted is a good candidate. He's a great senator. That's the one that I would star. Alaska, too, where we know they're trying to run Decoy Dan. They're trying every possible trick in the book that they can. And so I think it's just time for people to wake up, realize we're into midterm season. Things may not be perfect. You may not be happy with everything. Do you think the party that brought you 9% inflation is going to solve things for you? Do you really buy? I mean, that to me is the essence of this. Democrats are wrong on everything. They brought us 9.1% inflation 4 years ago. The reason things are expensive is because of them. Do you think the arsonist is going to put the fire out? Because that's what they're arguing.
1: And yet they seem to be getting some traction with that. The arsonists are hiding the gasoline cans well enough that they're making it very close. The race that I think people would be most concerned about, Clay, in Ohio is Vivek Ramaswamy. And that is a number of things. One of them is this is Trump world deciding that Vivek, because Trump likes him, was a good candidate there. Vivek has made some very ill-advised public statements for somebody who wants to represent the state of Ohio in the past. He has cleaned that up. He's obviously super rich and super articulate. So he is, I think, will make up the difference here. But that's going to be a much tighter race than it should be. And it's not helpful in a state where there's also a competitive Senate race, that the governor's mansion is going to be a bit of a fight. I mean, these things can go a bit in tandem. Something else, you mentioned Decoy Dan up there. Turek and Hinson. There's a seat in Iowa. Now Turek is, a lot of people might even be like, who? Exactly. But this is the Joni Ernst seat that is, that has opened up. Ernst seat. And she, you know, this is, an open seat. Hinson is known in the state, but is certainly not known out of the state. I think that people just figure Trump won Iowa by enough and Iowa's red enough that this is not a concern. I'm going to tell you this. If this Turek guy wins Iowa, Clay, it is going to be a terrible night for Republicans.
0: Yeah, oh yeah. I agree with that. No, one state that we didn't mention at all, Buck, Georgia. I went after Ohio. You guys got to wake up in Ohio. Georgia. What in the world? You've got a really significant governor's race going on, but every state in the South is reliably red now, Buck, except for Georgia. And North Carolina, I understand. North Carolina's got some interesting dynamics going on, but it voted for Trump three times. It's consistently put Republicans in the Senate. I do think Roy Cooper is about as good of a candidate as could possibly exist. He's very popular. He kind of does the aw shucks thing that Andy Beshear has managed to do in Kentucky, where he wins in a red state by pretending that he's not like every other Democrat. But Georgia, man, to have John Ossoff in a position where he's got $70 million, where he's got a huge lead, and the fact that that dude is now, Buck, the favorite in the, like, gambling prediction markets to potentially be the nominee in 2028, Georgia has led us astray. Starting, and I know Trump hasn't been perfect on Georgia, but in 2020, when two different Democrats won, the reason we ended up with 9.1% inflation, Buck, was because Democrats took control of the Senate and they put through the massive spending bill that Joe Biden wanted. The only reason we didn't have 15% inflation was because Joe Manchin and Kyrsten Sinema said, no, we're going to draw the line here. They still did it bad enough to take inflation to 9.1. That was all a direct result of the runoff races in Georgia and the fact that we've continued to have two senators from Georgia that are Democrats is frankly a big failure.
1: Yeah, that's been a long, unfortunately, a long time story, and it would be nice to flip that around. But to me, Clay, I think we're going to win in Texas and Michigan, in my opinion. I think the GOP wins in Texas and Michigan. It will be super close in Michigan, but I think
0: so. You're now feeling optimistic, like I have been in Michigan for a while. The Detroit News just endorsed big news. I mean, to the extent that newspapers still matter. They haven't endorsed a Republican in forever. The Detroit News newspaper just said, hey, Mike Rogers is the guy.
1: Well, I think it's a good news, bad news story in Michigan, because the fact that Abdul El-Sayed is going to be very close. I have no belief that the Rogers is going to beat him by a substantial margin. That just goes to show you how acceptable a radical socialist Islamist candidate can be in a situation like that. But I don't believe that Tallarico will win in Texas. But I'll tell you this. If Tallarico wins in Texas and El-Sayed wins in Michigan, smoke them if you got them, friends, because it means it's a wipeout night for Republicans. I mean, if that happens, these other races we're talking about are going to, you know, I think you're going to see the Democrats run the table in a lot of ways. Maybe you get a Sununu or a Collins holdout despite a blue wave, but Clay, if we can't hold it in Texas, I mean, it's the land of the Alamo once again. If we can't hold Texas, it is, you know, Santa Ana and his men are coming over the ramparts, my friends, and we're toast. So you got to hold.
0: I love the Santa Ana reference. I wasn't anticipating that. By the way, Crockett Coffee, dominating, awesome. Pro-America, you should go get it. There's only one state in the nation offering residents help removing their private info from data brokers' databases. That's California. New law kicked into effect this summer. 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Given there are hundreds of them out there, the state of California has their work cut out for them. Nothing goes wrong. State of California government is great, right? 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
0: Born on America's darkest day of September 11th, the Tunnel to Towers Foundation has been helping America's heroes ever since. 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
1: Welcome back into Clay and Buck. Here we have Fed Reserve Chair Kevin Warsh. This is from, the last 24 hours, we know the Fed rate got moved up. Talking about it, play three.
15: Unemployment claims on a four-week moving average are running at levels consistent with full employment. So the labor side of the Fed's congressional remit is in good shape. Yet for more than 5 years, inflation has been running above target. So our predominant focus is on the price stability side of our mandate. The plain fact is that inflation is too high and has been for too long.
1: Clay, Trump weighed in on this on Truth Social. Interest rates in the United States should be 1% or less because we are the best credit in the world by far. Our country is booming with new investment. If we stop trading with every country that we have a deficit with, which is most of them, we would make at least $1.5 trillion a year. The word deficit is nothing more than a fancy word for loss. Trump does not seem happy with his new Fed chair, or with the new Fed chair.
0: Yes. Now, I think the challenge you've got is virtually everybody is saying rates had to be raised. And I think Trump also said, hey, when everybody's voting this way, then we don't have any other options. Look, the interest rates are way too high, in my opinion. And the number one place that this hits people is in mortgages in general, because a lot of people would like to sell their homes, but they have 2% and 3% rates. And due to 9.1% overall inflation, which Joe Biden caused, mortgage rates skyrocketed. And a lot of the housing market is frozen because many people, a lot of you listening to us out there right now, you can't justify selling your home and taking on a 6% or 7% interest rate if right now you have a 2% or 3% interest rate. We got to get mortgage rates back down to around 5%. Mortgage rates get down to around 5%. The housing market frees up. A lot of things start to change. It's much cheaper to borrow funds, all of that. But in the meantime, Buck, this is just the reality that we have found ourselves in. We have not been able to get, I think the current number is 2.4%. If you pull out the cost of energy in the most recent round, it's 3.4% of inflation if you roll it all in. It's the number one thing that I think would solve many of the issues that are out there if we could just get these rates back down. Look, I appreciate all of you are trying to save a great deal of money across the entire country. 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
18: It's now 80 degrees, 1230. Good afternoon. I'm Liz Warner. The Fed yesterday voting to raise the benchmark interest rate 0.25 percentage point. The president says interest rates are still too high. Two people facing assault charges following yesterday's stabbing at Westchester County Community College, and NYPD detectives investigating after a woman's body was found dead in a trash can near Plum Beach in Sheepshead Bay. New York AG Letitia James calling on workers with any information about unsafe AI developments to please come forward. 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It's 80 degrees, 1230. 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I'm Liz Warner, 710 WOR.
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0: Welcome back in, Clay and Buck. All right. We were talking about the situation, Buck, in Michigan, where Mike Rogers was endorsed by the Detroit News in the last 24 hours. Kamala Harris is headed to Michigan to campaign for Abdul El-Sayed. This is the headline right now on CNN. She is going to do that next week. A lot of money being poured into this Michigan Senate race. And you and I are both optimistic that Mike Rogers is going to get the win. One of the reasons I continue to be optimistic is Abdul El-Sayed made campaigning with Hassan Piker a big part of his Democrat primary campaign. Hassan Piker has said America deserved 9/11. Now he has decided that he's going to do more. He's later apologized and said America didn't deserve 9/11. But he did an interview with Axios yesterday, and they are dripping out different parts of that interview, slowly releasing them. And he said in that interview that America is worse than Al-Qaeda. This is real. This is the guy that Democrats are relying on to reach younger voters. Here is that clip from Axios that just has dropped. Listen.
1: You once said that America is the top dog in terrorism.
2: Yes.
1: Do you think America then is worse than Al-Qaeda?
2: Pound for pound, as far as the number of deaths, yes, we have caused tremendous terror all around the world. I think that that is not only terror that we are waging on regular civilians in nations in the periphery, but it's also having consequences on ourselves. It's having dramatic consequences on the home front. One clear example of this is what we did in Minab, right? There's no distinction between blowing up a school, triple tapping it with Tomahawk missiles. If you're killing 140 schoolgirls, that is an act of terror. This doesn't mean that all Americans are terrorists, but the reality of the matter is we have to create an environment of accountability to ensure things like that never happen again.
3: He's a moron. He's a moron, and what he's doing is incredibly toxic. I know he's famous. I know he's rich, but, you know, Pablo Escobar was famous and rich. Like, there's a lot of ways to be famous and rich. It doesn't mean that that's necessarily a good thing. There's a lot of ways to become somebody who gets talked about a lot. Clay, what he is doing, and this is a common tactic on the left, is just creating a false moral equivalency between, let's say, if somebody breaks into your home and you shoot them versus if you go out into the street at random and just shoot somebody because you're having a bad day. People are dead in both cases. You've shot somebody in both cases, but you've eliminated the moral agency, the moral questions of motivation, justification, intent. All of that is gone. And this is what the radical left does, especially when they talk about American foreign policy. We have the capability to kill every person in any country, anywhere in the world, if we chose to do so, which is a pretty... Like the Romans couldn't do that, right? I mean, this is the first time really in human history. Now, the Russians, rather, could claim probably the same thing, although we might be able to stop them. Let's not get into mutually assured destruction talk right now. My point merely, Clay, is if we wanted to be terrorists and we wanted to just have maximum civilian casualties, pick a country. We'll kill all the civilians if we wanted to. In fact, we go in the opposite direction and do everything we can. I mean, this guy... He's so loathsome. You know, he never showed up anywhere to try to help fight for his country, serve his country in any capacity, even like the Peace Corps, anything, does nothing. And then spits on everybody who actually tried to do the right thing in our generation, who actually has tried to do the right thing for this country and served in other generations by suggesting that our military, because that's what he's talking about. He's not talking about civilian engagement in terrorism, because that would be probably buddies of his, leftists. Our military is a massive terrorist entity. It's no different from Hamas or Al-Qaeda. If we're committing more terrorism than Al-Qaeda, we are worse than Al-Qaeda.
0: That's what he says. I mean, he's making that direct argument.
3: Right.
0: He's saying we are worse than Al-Qaeda.
3: We're worse than Al-Qaeda. We are worse than people who intentionally rammed buildings with planes full of innocent people, men, women, and children, to kill as many of them as humanly possible, because of what exactly? Because sometimes when we're fighting a war, we have a bomb that hits the wrong target, or we have intelligence on a target that's incorrect. War is hell. It is awful, but it is unavoidable because of morons like this guy and people like him who do not see the world for what it is, who are moral cowards and get a lot of attention for themselves by essentially parading their ignorance and becoming a magnet for malcontents. This is what, there are some people, Clay, in public life who, if I find out somebody really, I have friends who are leftists, believe it or not. I have friends who are leftists. I'm not close friends these days, but I have friends who are leftists. There are Democrats that I can sit down with over dinner and have a really nice time and nice conversation. I'm not one of these people that completely, you know, condemns the other side, all that. That said, there are people who are too far. If somebody tells me they like this guy's content and they're a fan of his, I know that they're a person of no judgment and cannot be trusted.
0: Yep.
3: There aren't that many people I would say that about. This guy is one of them. And I don't know him personally. I just know his content and what he presents. I know that he zapped his dog on video, which was disgusting. You know, shocked it and then said it wasn't a shock or like it was just a vibration or something. But, you know, very few people really bother me as much as this guy because, I mean, go back and listen to what he said about Dan Crenshaw, everybody. I can't even, now you might not like Dan Crenshaw, but what he said about Dan Crenshaw being wounded as a SEAL fighting for his country. Go back and listen to what he said about that. And then remember that he's traveling around with senators, palling around with them because they think that he's helpful with his left-wing base.
0: This is where I am telling you, this is going to be devastating for him in Michigan. They are going to put Abdul El-Sayed next to him, giving him a fist pound, campaigning together in Michigan, and they are going to play him saying, Hassan Piker, America deserved 9/11, and now they're going to say America is worse than Al-Qaeda. This is on video. It's not like you're just putting up quotes. They're going to put Abdul El-Sayed, I can guarantee you this is going to be the closing argument all across Michigan, Abdul El-Sayed next to Hassan Piker, America deserved 9/11, America is worse than Al-Qaeda. I don't know how Abdul El-Sayed says, hey, it's important to campaign with Hassan Piker, and then also is able to distinguish himself from these opinions. You don't campaign with a lot of people, right? And if he had said that 20 years ago, yeah. I think you could say, you know, hey, I've grown. I'm a different person now. He just said it to yesterday.
3: Well, like, and also, you need to know, because I know I've seen this guy's stuff and I've you know, been aware of him for a while, unfortunately, because he's just so disgusting. And it's interesting. On the right, there are people who are considered, you know, on the far right, the actual far right, the alt-right, whatever, who are considered like too radioactive for certainly for politics to appear with any Republican politicians. This guy appears with these people and it's supposed to be, I think he gets glowing profiles in the New York Times. The New York Times is trash. But nonetheless, Clay, and this really tells you someone's character, right? I mean, because we have these battles here ideologically, and Clay and I will say we try to focus on the ideas and the policies and the stuff. Yeah, sometimes we make fun of people, and you know, we're also doing it, you know, there's entertainment here as well, and some people deserve to be made fun of. I point that out, you know. I mean, and some people, there is absurdity sometimes. Like, I'm not happy with Mitch McConnell, Clay, looking like he's not really there and still being a U.S. senator. I'm glad that he's fine. We had these other rumors about him, but we have reached this absurd point in American politics, including on our side, people are too old. This is crazy, okay? Sometimes we have to point these things out, even if it's uncomfortable to us. But on Hassan Piker, he and Charlie Kirk had debates. They knew each other, okay? They knew each other in a way that, you know, two boxers who have gone against each other, you would think they would establish some degree of, like, just respect, worthy opponent respect. And then after what happened to Charlie, Piker was at some event, and they were like singing some song and all laughing it up about Charlie being shot in the neck. That's who this guy is. I don't want to, I mean, I wouldn't sit down and debate him. I wouldn't sit down and talk to him. I wouldn't want to be in a room with him. I think he's a scumbag, a straight up scumbag. And you guys know I don't get upset about people in Democrat politics or left wingers very often. I usually laugh at them. But the fact that El-Sayed, Clay, has appeared with this guy and been buddy buddy with him means that he's a person of no character as well. And I hope the people of Michigan know that. I hope they're paying attention.
0: That's the part that I think is really significant. There are all sorts of people with all sorts of ideas across the country. Abdul El-Sayed chose to campaign with this guy. And I'm just telling you, everybody listening in Michigan right now, that's who Abdul El-Sayed is. And if you go into Dearborn and you say to the average Arab voter there, do you think Abdul El-Sayed hates Jews? They would say yes. And if you ask them, do you think Abdul El-Sayed believes that America was at least partly responsible for 9/11 and deserved what happened, they would say yes. That's why he campaigned with Hassan Piker. So his inability, I think, to distinguish between he and Hassan Piker is going to increasingly become more and more difficult for him to distinguish.
3: And I would expand this out, Clay, even beyond Abdul El-Sayed. Who is the voice in Democrat politics right now that you could point to with real pull, with real strength, and say to other Democrats, guys, we're not about that. We're not the party of these left wingers who really just hate America and just spit
0: Fetterman
3: on America
0: is the
3: for
0: only
3: fun.
0: One.
3: Well, he's not a Democrat, and he has no pull among Democrats. I mean, sorry, when I say he's not a Democrat, they've basically cast him out of the party. What I'm saying is there is no, you do not have a, I'll just say it, an Obama, a Clinton, a Biden, any of these people currently in the Democrat Party telling, even a Nancy Pelosi, saying that this guy does not represent what the Democrat Party is. You know why? Because this is what the Democrat Party has become. And that is the truth. And you can even see it with people like Bill Maher, who's a smart guy, a high IQ guy, seeing what his party has become, especially on this issue of Israel-Palestine. The current delusion, it has been climate change, it has been Black Lives Matter, it has been COVID. The current delusion is this Gaza genocide thing. Guys, it's not a genocide in Gaza. Were the Israelis too rough? We could talk about that. I would say absolutely not. But put that aside. It's not a genocide, all right? And what happened to the Israelis is the second worst terrorist attack in the history of the world. And all we're hearing about all this time, we got this Macklemore idiot talking about you. Do these people know what a genocide is? A genocide is what happened in Rwanda. A genocide is what happened to the Jews in the Second World War. It's trying to kill every man, woman, and child you can as fast as you can because you hate them. That's not what happened in Gaza. The Israelis were throwing leaflets out of planes and feeding these people.
0: Also, if Israel had wanted to do a genocide in Gaza, they could have done it. That's the other part of this. It wasn't that they don't have the ability to do it. They could have wiped out every man, woman, and child in all of Gaza if they wanted to, and they didn't come close to that level of violence. And again, it's all in response to October 7th. And what I would say, and we've said this for a lot, but what would we do to Mexico if Mexico killed 1,200 Americans, if some group in Mexico killed 1,200 Americans and kidnapped 250 of our people? We would carpet bomb that entire area of Mexico back to the Stone Ages. This country would.
3: We would attack until we were convinced that they had no ability to do something like that again for generations to come. And that would be a very thorough and very bloody but thorough campaign. Again, that's what that would be. That's where things would fall. So, you know, this is, there's a huge moral choice, Clay, that is being made in these midterms between Democrats and Republicans. And Democrats are the Hate America Party. They always have been, but they're really showing you now. There are Democrats who don't hate America. I get that. I'm not an ultra partisan who refuses to see reality. Of course, there are Democrat patriots, there are Democrats who serve in the military. There are good Democrat people. That said, if you are a person who hates America, you're on the left. If you're an American who hates America, you're on the left. That's just the way it goes. So, you know, I think that we call it for what it is. 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

0: All right, welcome back into Clay and Buck. We got a lot of calls. We have full lines. Let's hit them. Jared in Grand Rapids, Michigan, wants to talk about that Michigan Senate race. Jared, go for it.
1: Hey, guys. Thanks for taking my call. I hope you have a good day.
0: Thank you.
1: I just wanted to say the last segment while I was on hold, completely agree with Tom Piker. All that stuff is great. But in Michigan, just driving back from fishing, we've got gas 22 cents. Lower than the highest it ever has been back in 2022. We're at $5 a gallon, and diesel is at almost $7. The average Michigander, if they're not informed and if they're not educated and listening, they're not going to care what somebody says. They're going to vote with their wallet because they have to, and they're going to be duped by their campaign smear of saying that, you know, it's all Trump's fault. It's all this. It's amazing how the human brain quickly forgets where things came from and how it used to be.
2: I think there's some truth to that. I do think some of these states are interesting. Michigan, where you are in particular, Democrats have had both Senate seats and they've had the governor's mansion for a long time. Do you think there is a play? Like, I would think Steve Hilton is a little bit good example of this in California, of the incumbency argument is harder to make when Democrats have had control of the entirety of Michigan for far longer than Trump has been in office.
1: I still go back to, I think they're going to go with what they feel right now. I think that's a good point, but I think they're going to go with their day-to-day lives. And I can tell you, it's not getting better. I do fine myself, so we don't worry so much, but a lot of people I know do. And it's tough when you're paying $5 and $7 for your work truck to go to do a job, to do a deck or something.
3: Yeah.
1: You know, it cuts into your profits. And, you know, not that our governor has done anything good over the last 8 years. I just don't see them.
3: Well, Jared, everything you're saying, we're at the end here. I just want to say, Jared, everything you're saying is valid. And this is the GOP's worst nightmare for the midterm, is that this is what people are really thinking in the key places. So we can't disagree with you. Just hope that that's not going to be the primary motivator in Michigan, in Georgia, in New Hampshire, in North Carolina, etc.
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15: It's now 80 degrees, 1 o'clock. Good afternoon. I'm Liz Warner. Yesterday, for the first time in 3 years, the Federal Reserve raising the interest rate a quarter percentage point.
16: This was a moment for Kevin Warsh to say the priority right now for the central bank is fighting inflation. And he said, when I asked him, what impact will this have on American households? He made clear that it's all about trying to stabilize and bring down prices.
15: That's ABC's Elizabeth Schulze. Now, the president not happy about the decision yesterday.
17: The president blasting the Fed's decision.
18: Interest rates in the United States should be 1% or less.
17: Saying he still has confidence in Warsh, instead blaming the board for the hike.
18: The board is very hostile. They're very political. They're doing the wrong thing.
15: The president will be greeting Chinese President Xi Jinping when he arrives in the U.S. next week. Xi paying state visit to the White House. This will involve bilateral meetings and a state dinner. This comes after Xi welcomed Trump for his own state visit to Beijing in May. New York AG Letitia James now calling on workers with information about unsafe AI to come forward.
19: The AG's office opened an online portal for AI researchers and industry insiders to report unsafe and illegal conduct that may put New Yorkers at risk following recent cybersecurity and economic concerns. It comes as state lawmakers call on the governor to sign the AI Labor Information Act aimed at protecting working people from AI. If signed, New York would become the first state in the country studying how AI is changing both the labor market and large industries overall. Natalie Migliori, WOR News.
15: Two teens now face assault charges following yesterday's stabbing at Westchester Community College in Valhalla. A 17-year-old girl and an 18-year-old male arraigned today. The victim most seriously injured does remain in the hospital. The second victim in the stabbing was treated and released. And an NYPD officer now under arrest. He's been suspended without pay, accused of committing a crime. He's also accused of later using department technology to monitor his own investigation.
20: Court documents show on August 30th, Officer Luis Trienfel used his department-issued cell phone to run an unauthorized search on a friend's license plate. A night later, he went to the friend's house, stole a safe, which contained $9,500 in cash, over $38,000 in jewelry, and some critical legal documents, put the safe in a shopping cart, and then wheeled it away. He's then accused of returning to the building and damaging the surveillance system. Police say Trienfel followed up by repeatedly reviewing the police report on the department's database. Officers say they were tipped off to his actions when Trienfel searched that database for his own name. Daria Albinger, WOR News.
15: It is now 80 degrees outside. Your WOR News time is now 103.
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25: Here's a WOR Weather Channel forecast. Lower 80s here this afternoon with increasing clouds. Rain chances coming in overnight tonight. Lows tonight near 70. 81 tomorrow. Sunshine. Sunny skies on Saturday with a high 72. Rain likely to close out the weekend on Sunday. Richard DeWedding at the Weather Channel on 710 WOR.
15: Well, the Mets swept by the Orioles 7-1 at Citi Field. The Mets host the Phillies tonight. And the Yankees lost in Minnesota 5-4 in 13 innings. Aaron Judge leaving the game with lower leg tightness. He says he left as a precaution after just returning from a months-long absence due to that broken rib. The Yankees are off today. They open a weekend set in Arizona tomorrow. 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

0: in or close to their waist in just like everyday pants, which is such a like. I mean, they clearly thought of this, I guess, at like the last minute. Some CNN producer was like, I have a great idea. But anyway, I'm a little sad still because for a lot of people, and Clay was very, very smiley about this, Gavin Newsom sounded like he wasn't even going to put up a fight here with Kamala. Now, that may still be the case. Kamala gets in, Gavin stays out entirely. That's an interesting phenomenon. And maybe that even makes some sense because Gavin, and I think you said this, Clay, Gavin is young enough that he could sit out this cycle, see what happens, and then run and have a much, and essentially come to the table with California in his back pocket. I think that's what he realizes if he doesn't bring California to the party, he's not winning the party. And so if Kamala is the choice of the establishment of California, all that said though, Clay, Reid Hoffman, who is a guy famous for many, one for LinkedIn. What was the last time you did anything LinkedIn? People, I feel bad. People
1: send me all of those
0: happy birthday messages on LinkedIn, and I see them 6 years later. Like, don't. I am never on LinkedIn. I have no idea what's going on.
1: I get those emails where it says, like, so-and-so has been checking out your profile, but I don't know my password, so I don't think I've been on LinkedIn in 5 or 6 years, at least.
0: You know, it's been funny, too. There's been some articles recently about how LinkedIn has actually become a de facto dating site because people feel like there's not as many fake profiles. And also they really just want to know like more about you professionally. And they think anyway, and you're not supposed to, what's funny is the LinkedIn rules are you're not supposed to do that, but people do it anyway. They're like, hey, I see you made VP at Goldman and I made VP, you know, and this is what goes on. Anyway, the LinkedIn co-founder, Reid Hoffman, he's a very wealthy guy, unfortunately, because he funds all the worst politicians and the worst causes. He gave $17 million to Harris's presidential campaign in 2024. Clay, here is mega lib donor Reid Hoffman on Kamala's chances. Play one.
2: I'm glad you brought up Kamala. Should she run again?
3: I think it would be a very challenging path for her, and it's going to be a very noisy field.
2: I'm glad that you brought up it might be a noisy field. Would you support AOC if she got the nod?
3: Well, it depends a little bit on, I think she's much more pragmatic than people give her credit for, because I saw a lot of being like, what's the kind of middle of the road legislation we need during the Biden administration? It depends on who she's running against. But I tend to be, if you're basically kind of pro-society, which she is, and pro-business, which is a question, that tends to be where I think the right focal points are.
0: Clay, do you think that the Democrat elites, unfortunately for me, not unfortunately in general, but your math on Kamala, South Carolina, it's sound, I don't disagree, I think you've established very early on that. Do you think that the mega donors in the establishment of the Democrats are looking for some way for it not to be Kamala, or do you think they feel confident that Kamala can get it done?
1: I think that there will be a big, robust discussion about who the nominee is going to be. And then when it's Kamala, all the people who express doubt about Kamala will show up and write checks for tens of millions of dollars for her, just like they did during the 107-day campaign that she ran. So, again, I just look, and I think this is the way you have to start strategically. Who has the most reliable base? Let's pretend, because I do think it's likely to be the case, that 10 people are going to run at least to be the Democrat nominee in 2028. And I can sketch out those guys. Andy Beshear will say, oh, shucks, I'm the modern day Bill Clinton. I'm a bland white guy from the South, and I got elected in Kentucky, and I can go into all these different communities and they'll support me. I mean, I can do Andy Beshear's whole act. And what he never tells you is his daddy was governor. He's a rich kid. And the only reason he ever got elected in Kentucky was because his daddy was governor. I mean, there's a lot of still political nepotism that exists. And Andy Beshear's dad was very popular and a lot of people like the Beshear name. Okay. It's not going to work nationwide. Wes Moore may well run, and he'll say, I'm a normal guy. I like drinking beer in the Baltimore Ravens. But then people are going to look around, and they're going to say, you couldn't build a bridge in Baltimore that got knocked out. They still haven't figured out a way.

0: to do that, Buck. I think that he will also struggle. I saw with our friend Patrick that David, he went on and said if his 14-year-old boy decided that he was trans, that he would support it. I'm sorry. There's no man in America whose son says, I want to cut my penis off. I'm a girl now. There's no dude in America that supports this, right?
1: Well, I just no normal everyday dude. By the way, I don't believe Wes Moore actually supports that. I think he just says he supports it because he doesn't want the tranny maniacs running after him.
0: But I get it. But to me, if I'm going to support somebody for president, they have to occasionally be willing to say things that are going to upset people because that's what the truth does. And so I start running through all these individuals. Gavin Newsom basically admitted that he isn't as strong as Kamala necessarily, and they have a lot of overlapping support structure. I just think Kamala's base of black women is going to stay with her. Now, AOC, I actually think the Bernie base could go with her, and that Bernie Sanders might come out and say, AOC is my choice. She is the person committed to my vision of the world. And I do think AOC could be dangerous for that reason. I also said, like I said on the program, AOC is a far more talented politician than Kamala Harris
1: yes.
0: is. She is better at answering questions. She comes across more naturally. We played that clip where she talked about the fact that she wants to have a baby one day and she doesn't know if she can afford it. And I think that really connects with the Democrat base of young women that are frustrated, highly credentialed, highly educated, that don't feel like America's working for them.
1: Yeah.
0: But I think Kamala alternative Buck has got to be a dude. So I think there will be a guy that emerges, and I think there'll be a shadow argument of, do we really want to put another woman up again? And I actually think that's the biggest hindrance that Kamala has. So is it Mark Kelly? Is it Andy Beshear? Nobody's talking about him. But if Roy Cooper actually wins this Senate race in North Carolina and could say, hey, I'll take North Carolina off the board for Democrats. That's how popular I am. The math is difficult for Republicans if he can flip North Carolina. I think there will be a bland white alternative to Kamala Harris that will emerge. I'm just not sure who it'll be. The Joe Biden-esque guy who will be a wolf in sheep's clothing, that will pretend that he's going to be very moderate, that will actually enact a radical agenda. Who is the bland white guy? That's going to be the ultimate,
1: I think one thing that gets left out of the Joe Biden conversation, though, when we set all this stuff up, is he was Obama's VP for 8 years. So he did have essentially universal name recognition for the electorate, right? A lot of people, they can't spell Beshear. They don't know who Beshear is.
0: Yep.
1: And I mean Democrats who live in California. I mean, you know, they don't, but that's a big problem for Wes Moore too. These guys don't have the name recognition, which to me, actually, Mark Kelly is a little bit more of a known because of the, you know, astronaut thing. And I think he's a little bit more known than some of those other Democrat options. But the crazy thing is, the fact that you have Kamala and Gavin both coming out of California is a huge problem for the Democrats. I mean,
0: yes.
1: If Kamala was a New York politician, a New York product, if you will, and Gavin was California, I think a lot of this would be more straightforward for them. And also, by the way, a vice presidential ticket could be a more straightforward way to settle that or to handle that. So anyway, we talked a little longer about it than I meant to, but I just want to point out, I've always said this, AOC is going to be formidable. Yeah, we made fun of her. When I say but the right made fun of her a lot and has made a lot of jokes at her expense. She's getting better. She's maturing. I mean, as a politician.
0: Yep.
1: What Reid Hoffman said there, if I'm a coach looking at, you know, the other team's QB or their running back, I'm being honest about what they can and can't do. Reid Hoffman is correct in that she has seemed more reasonable, more centrist, more statesmanlike in recent years. If she's not their candidate this time around, I would almost guarantee, you know, in a normal world, and by the way, assuming that, you know, things go along and she continues with her career in politics, she will be their nominee at some point. I very firmly believe that she will be the Democrat nominee for president at some point in time. Because, Clay, they're not going to be able to hold back. I think people forget, Bernie, I was at CNN in 2016, right? So I was privy to all these people. It was hilarious, by the way, to see and to watch all these Democrats who would speak Bernie off air and then they would praise Hillary, you know, or rather, you know, they would whisper about how much they really were with Bernie, you know, Bernie's our guy, you know, yeah. Bernie's in our heart. And then they'd go on TV and they're like, oh, well, I gotta, the Clinton administration, I don't want to be cut out from it. And if they hadn't done the superdelegate thing, Bernie could have been the nominee in 2016. Like, everyone
0: would have been the nominee. That's why I think the DNC, I think that's a big part of what Gavin Newsom said. The DNC doesn't put their finger on the scale. They put their whole hand on the scale. I think we're not talking enough about the fact that South Carolina is the first state. That, to me, is a sign that they're going to be in it for Kamala.
1: Well, but you could have a left-wing candidate. Kamala wins South Carolina and Virginia. I think you're right. I think you're just right on that. By the way, when I say you're right, I don't think really there's much disagreement that that's the way that's likely to go. But then you have what do you have? Iowa, New Hampshire, and
0: I think second is Nevada.
1: Nevada.
0: So okay. I think Nevada could be good for AOC because Bernie did well there.
1: That's what I'm saying. I think AOC is very, very serious contender in Nevada, assuming she runs.
0: I don't think they will let it come down to AOC versus Kamala, the bland white alternative, the white guy.
1: He's so bland, we don't even know who he is.
0: That's right, because they haven't defined who the bland white guy is. I would also point this out about Joe Biden. Yes, he was well known, but he would have lost for sure if COVID didn't happen. So that worked, but they got very lucky for two reasons. One, they were able to rig the 2020 election. And for people out there who say, what are you talking? He got 81 million votes. No one can explain to me how Joe Biden got 81 million votes. Now that we have seen what happened in 24, we saw what happened in 16, 20. Trump, every election has increased his overall votes. Suddenly Kamala got 6 million less votes. Come on. Biden got 13 million more votes than the best Obama ever did. It's steroids, right? It's like steroids in baseball. And then but they also hit him. They got to put him in the basement. And they basically were able to hide him as COVID was going on. And they claimed, we're being safe, we're being secure. I think if Biden had been on the road, having to do all the rallies, having to get up on and off the stage, he would have exposed his decrepitude in a way that they were able to
1: hide. I totally agree that Biden worked in an extremely unique set of circumstances. Yes. It was a smart play from them and a devious play. And we all know what happened. But it was something that under the circumstances I could see that it worked. By the way, Clay, we'll get back into the midterms here. The team pulled this up. The earliest statewide in-person voting begins tomorrow.
0: Yeah, I knew it was this week.
1: Four states. I thought that was true. I wanted to make sure before we said it. Four states that are starting that early: Idaho, Minnesota, South Dakota, Virginia. So everybody, you're like, why are we talking about the midterms? Voting for the midterms begins tomorrow in four states. So yeah, we will officially be in the midterm election, voting cycle starting tomorrow. That's how close we are to this.
0: This is so important. It means every day, whatever the on the ground story is a snapshot of votes being cast. So you don't have election day anymore. It's a rolling period of 2 months. And whatever the snapshot is, even if great things or bad things happen over the next 6 weeks, once you've already voted, you're locked and loaded. I think that's a tremendous difference. Look, when police searched the car of the man who assassinated a Minnesota lawmaker and her husband, they found a notebook. Inside, a handwritten list of 11 websites, not weapon sites, data brokers. 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
1: All right, welcome back into Clay and Buck. So, you know, our next guest up is Brittany Hugaboom, and she's the founder of Evie Magazine, which is great. And you all, for the ladies in our audience, you should all subscribe. It's what a high culture and fashion magazine for women should be, and you, maybe even used to be a long time ago, but they're doing it right these days. Clay, you told me a fascinating statistic, which is going to be the subject of some of our conversation coming up with Brittany, that the second most Googled thing in the world for the last week has been the Sydney Sweeney ad campaign. Number two Google
0: in the U.S.
1: I'm sorry. In the U.S.
0: But
1: yeah, that makes sense.
0: The number two Google search in the entire United States has been the Sydney Sweeney ad campaign. We're going to ask Brittany all about that. We're going to get her to give us a take on Lindsay Clancy and why so many women, particularly on the left, are suffering from broken brains. We're going to get your take on that. Brittany is in studio here in Nashville. And again, that magazine, Evie Magazine, we'll ask her all about that too as well. Buck, you got to read for us here, and then we will be back with her.
1: Look, something goes crash in the middle of the night. What do you do? What are you going downstairs with? Now, some of you are in places where it's actually very hard to be able to defend yourself, Second Amendment, and you also would never want to have to do that because you can't trust the district attorney, might be some crazy lib. So you may prefer to have a non-lethal option on hand, depending on your circumstance. The FBI puts out reports. 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
18: 81 degrees, 1:30, good afternoon. I'm Liz Warner. Two people now face assault charges following yesterday's stabbing at Westchester County Community College. Two more people hospitalized. The Federal Reserve yesterday voting to raise the benchmark interest rate 0.25 percentage point. The president says interest rates are too high. And detectives now investigating after a woman's body was found dead in a trash can near Plum Beach in Sheepshead Bay. New York AG Letitia James now calling on workers with information about unsafe AI developments to please report it by coming forward. 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

0: Yeah.
1: All right, welcome back in. Clay and Buck, we are rolling through the Thursday edition of the program. We are joined now here in the Nashville studio by Brittany Hogaboom, who is the founder of EV Magazine. She is down here in Nashville. I'll start with this. What do you think of Nashville? You're a New Yorker. We've had a lot of New Yorkers moving into the Nashville area, a lot of Californians. Buck moved to Florida. A lot of New Yorkers have been moving to Florida, too. What's your vibe on the city?
2: I like it. It's fun. You get a lot of the same things. I'll see like these, you know, cute, happy girls at the coffee shop just working. I'm like, oh, it's so charming.
1: Yes, it's a pretty amazing spot. All right, let's now throw you into the fire. Sydney Sweeney.
3: Well, she's got, there's an article up in EV Magazine. So the article is, and you're the editor-in-chief and the founder of EV Magazine, which is Cosmo for Gen Z women who aren't communists who hate pretty girls. So it's a great space to be in. And the piece is, if sexual liberation is empowering, why is everyone mad at Sydney Sweeney? That's up at EVIE, EV Magazine. Brittany, please answer the question in the article. What is going on? Clay and I mean, it's fun to talk about this issue, but it is amazing how angry it has made a lot of women.
2: Yeah, no, it's made them so mad. And it's so funny because Sydney Sweeney, so what her whole phenomenon is, she, after years of man hating, is the first female celebrity that's kind of embraced the male gaze. And you can be a hot girl, but you have to be hot like Emily Ratajkowski and like hate men. But if you're hot and you like men, you're setting feminism back 100 years, which is totally bizarre. But that's kind of the gist of it.
1: What do you think when you see female athletes who are regularly posting, many of the women criticizing Sydney Sweeney are female athletes, regularly posting sexy photos of themselves, often in not very much clothes, to help propel, I would imagine, their social media followings to new heights, but they're mad at Sydney Sweeney for doing basically the exact same thing as them?
2: Yeah, and it's so weird because it's not even about women's sports at all.
1: Yeah.
2: Like, it's literally an ad catered towards men and sports gambling, which, you know, isn't like, I'm not saying it's like a great thing, but at the same time, like, women's sports weren't mentioned at all in the ad. And all, it's kind of funny. It's almost ended the trans phenomenon in a way, because people are like, this isn't a woman, this is a real woman. And they're showing all these women athletes. And it's like, oh, okay, well, now we know what a woman is. So that's good.
3: Now, one area where I think the conservative movement had for a long time, Brittany, been deficient is right in the space that you are in now. And you're obviously pioneering in the sense that you're making a successful, glossy, old school magazine for Gen Z women. How are we doing with Gen Z women in your sense about coming to finally understand life paths, traditional views of America, conservatism? Because generally we talk about Gen Z women, especially with this Lindsay Clancy stuff that happened recently, in the context of how do we reach these people? It feels like they're so lost.
2: Yeah, I think the Lindsay Clancy thing was more of a millennial mom phenomenon, to be honest, than Gen Z. But yeah, I think a lot of women are gravitating more towards that. You kind of saw that with Nara Smith, Ballerina Farm, and now with EV Magazine. It's like a lot of women want romance and love, and they love Olivia Dean and Lana Del Rey. And it's like they crave that and they want that, and you always have since you're a little girl. And now it's like finally reverting. I think Gen Z's kind of seen the mistakes that millennials made and don't want to make that.
1: You have two young children yourself. Yes. We had a big debate on the program, and I know this has spilled out throughout the online ecosystem. If you were a man and you found out that the girl you were dating was a big supporter of Lindsay Clancy, what would you tell the man to do?
2: No, I 100% no. Like, it's just not. It's so, the fact that Lindsay Clancy's gotten more hate than, I mean, more support than Sydney Sweeney, I think is so disturbing on so many levels. It's like she literally killed three of her children. Like, I don't see in any world where that's good. And men, you know, men are very justice oriented. So it's like they can be like, hey, this is evil. And women, we like to empathize and we're like, oh, well, what if? But it's like she killed her three children. It took 18 minutes. Like, that wasn't just some, like, the whole thing is just so disturbing and so dark and blackpilling, to be honest.
1: So you would advise young men, you would say, that's actually a good test, a litmus test, move on.
2: So my husband actually was telling a guy the other day, he's like, what, I'm trying to meet a girl. He's like, ask her two questions. Do you read EV Magazine and do you support Lindsay Clancy? And I guess the third, do you think Sydney Sweeney is attractive?
1: Yes.
2: Those are, yeah, I guess, the three litmus tests. Well,
3: I'm actually wondering, Brittany, as you're telling us this, how would you respond to the question that was posed to AOC? I don't know if you saw this. It seems very interesting, just as a side note. TMZ happens to just be waiting outside for AOC at the perfect moment for her to go, okay, I'll just answer some questions off the cuff and seem like I'm just so whimsical. But anyway, one of those sessions, she was asked, could you ever date a conservative? And she wasn't mean about it. I actually thought she gave a pretty good answer. And she just said, look, I think values are important. You can't do it. How do you, and obviously this is something that's written about in EV Magazine, which you're the founder of, women who are looking for husbands, looking for their life partner, how do you think politics factors in, or how should it factor in? Like, how would you tell women they should feel about that AOC question about values and mating and dating?
2: It's hard to trust what women want because we don't know what we want most of the time. And I think a lot of women are like, I will never date a guy who plays video games, but they love Henry Cavill. Like, they're obsessed with him. So it's like, if it's a very masculine, hot, conservative man, which you don't really see male feminists kind of embody that, then 100% they're going to go for him if they see him and they're drawn towards him. So I don't think it's so much politics. I think if she was with this hot conservative man, she would have been married and had kids. I think because she was with someone who wasn't like a strong, you know, type of guy, at least it didn't seem like it. You know, now she's in the situation where she's trying to do IVF, I think.
3: Why do you think more why do you think more Sydney Sweeney, why are more people trying to follow Clay? And I joke around, we're like, she's going to become a billionaire. Right. From the company she's building. She's got a stake in this gambling company. She's already worth tens of millions of dollars, at least. She's probably going to become a self-made billionaire. And I just think it's interesting from a pure capitalism perspective that we don't see others. Are there others who are trying to follow in the footsteps here of not going the, like, the OnlyFans route, obviously, which is not what Sydney Sweeney's doing, but, or just the sort of that kind of influencer route, but building up a, it's filling that space that kind of used to be where Victoria's Secret was and where female beauty was marketed and commoditized in such a way that it became a multi-billion dollar industry.
2: Yeah, I think it's definitely gravitating a lot more towards that. You see Victoria's Secret's been shifting a lot. We were even in a piece in the New Yorker last week with Sydney Sweeney. It was Sydney Sweeney and EV Magazine, and it said, did conservatives finally bring sexy back? And it was talking about this phenomenon where before you had the woke, you had the obese, you had like the very ugly ads. And it's like, a lot of us just want to see pretty girls prettier than us selling hair care, because then I'm like, oh, my hair is going to look like that, even though it's not. But it's like every girl loves Adriana Lima, Megan Fox, Candace Swan Pull. And it's like the fact that they kind of like gaslit to be like, oh, everyone wants relatable because some older millennials did, I thought was unfair. And Gen Z's always loved beautiful women, which is why I think that they kind of gravitate towards that. And you kind of see that with Indie a little bit from Obsession, where girls were like, she has a perfect side profile, she's gorgeous, but now because she's, I guess, catering to men because she likes video games or whatever, now they're like, oh, her side profile is the worst, and like, she's so, look at how she dresses, it's so terrible. And it's like this whole switch because she's going towards liking men versus being like, I don't need a man, I hate men, Sabrina Carpenter type. Even I'm not saying she does, but like, she's naked on covers of Rolling Stone and nobody cares because she's for the girls and the gays. It's just a different type of thing.
1: We are seeing now, because I've got two teenage boys, a huge drive suddenly where boys are obsessed with how they look.
2: Yes.
1: And it's coming out of the Instagram culture, but the claviculars of the world. You mentioned side profile, something that I bet Buck and I never even thought about very much. I don't know that I've even thought of that phrase. And I was actually having a conversation with my sons last night, or one of my sons, and I said, look, dude, it's great to be in good shape. It's great to be physically good looking. Women don't want to date men who are more obsessed with their physical appearance than the women are. This is my advice to him. I said, bust your ass, get a good job, and make a good salary. And no matter what you look like, you're going to be swimming in girls. I said, there's a lot of 5'2", 5'3" dudes. If they're billionaires, a lot of women suddenly aren't going to care about 6 feet. What do you hear from young women? Do you hear this thing about men now being as obsessed? I think it's coming out of the Instagram
3: world. Looks maxing.
1: Yeah, the looks maxing world. Does it shift back? You know, when Buck and I were younger, they had metrosexual. The metrosexual world vanished very quickly. Now every guy's got a beard, it feels like. Do you think that the masculine ideal will return, or do you think men now are going to become as physically obsessed with their looks as women are?
2: I think the masculine ideal will return. I think a lot of the men who are focused, at least that I know, that are teenagers to early 20s that are focused on looks maxing, aren't really looking for girls at this moment. They're trying to like better themselves and get as like attractive as possible. But really, with girls, it's all about aura and confidence. So it's like if you go up to a girl and maybe you're not the most attractive person ever, but you're very confident. I've seen, you know, like gorgeous men not feel awkward around women. And it's like, then the women feel awkward around him. And it's like this whole thing, it's all about confidence at the end of the day. But yeah, I think for years, women, I mean, men were told like, oh, you don't need to wear cologne. Like, you know, it was kind of like men were being sold as like this dirty, unclean, lazy thing, which they aren't. But it's like now I think men want to like level up, which is healthy. But yeah, if you care more about your appearance than a girl, girls are usually like, what's going on? Like,
3: how much of your of your editorial line addresses, or how do you address? And this is something I'm fascinated by. I follow. I mean, I was in the dating market on and off for like 20 years in New York and Washington, D.C. I'm now married. Obviously, you've met my wife and I've met your husband. So I'm out of the dating game now. But I feel like I'm a veteran who, you know, I feel like I'm a veteran who has the wounds of dealing with that and the lessons and the perhaps wisdom that comes from that for a long time. And I saw a lot of things with women where I thought they were getting bad advice from the culture, and that was resulting in suboptimal outcomes for them in the dating world. Things like how they should conduct themselves, basically like men is the short version of it, but also what they should look for and all this stuff. Talk me through some of what you're encouraging young women, the millennial and Gen Z female readership. How should they approach dating for maximum happiness and best outcomes for them?
2: Yeah, I always say that women should level up as much as you can, because, you know, my dad used to say, you know, a Porsche marries a Porsche and a Yugo marries a Yugo. I still am not sure what a Yugo car is, but apparently it was a car. And it's like, if you want to marry the best guy possible or the best girl possible, just become the best version of yourself, whether that's like getting in shape. You know, a lot of girls will be like, oh, my friend, she's so sweet, she can't get a guy. And it's like, a lot of times, like, a guy is going to approach you if he finds you attractive. So it's like, maybe you need to like do some sports or something, or do some dance and look as good as possible. And then you have a better chance of like getting the type of guy you want. But well, yeah,
3: I told Clay this. Is this too harsh, Brittany? I mean, I've said I have never met a dating age eligible woman. So let's say 20s, 30s, trying to find somebody to, you know, to be their husband. I've never come across a woman with a good attitude and a good body who had anything but options when it came to dating men.
2: Yeah, no. They always do. Yeah.
3: That's all it takes.
1: Do you think it? I got a couple of questions here. I'll tie them together. I'm going to out myself here. I don't know if Buck will sign off on this too. Uh-oh. Occasionally, I would pick up a Cosmo when it was still on the newsstands, when I'm mm-hmm. standing in line, because I would see a headline that was pretty well done on the front of the magazine. I'd be like, oh, I want to see what that story is. And I'm curious with your magazine. I know it's for women. Do you hear from men who have seen a pretty girl on the cover or seen a tagline and thought, oh, I want to know about that? Is it a conscious decision for you to think through that way, or are you trying to only see through the female gaze?
2: I think the ideal woman is the woman that women want to be and men want to be with. So I do kind of look at both. But yeah, I mean, every guy that comes to me is just kind of like, find me a wife. So I like to book very beautiful models because I love beauty.
3: Brittany, before we let you go, oh, Clay, do you have a quick follow-up?
1: No, I was just going to say, I think you would appreciate this too, Buck. In your experience, Brittany, do men who are looking for girls or girls who are looking for guys have more unrealistic expectation Ooh. In today's dating market?
3: Ooh.
2: Gosh, that's a tough one. I mean, I would say probably girls, because you get 800 swipes a month on average at a dating app. But at the same time, I do know a lot of guys who only see the 0.01% of women in the world on Instagram, and they're like, I won't get anything less. And sometimes that's kind of hard to find.
3: By the way, I think that's a huge disconnect, a huge problem in the dating market right now, is people who don't want to actually live where they are, so to speak. I see that all the time. Real quick. Because also, by the way, my wife loves EV Magazine. So any of the moms listening right now, wives and moms listening, or you know, obviously for the young women listening, you guys should go subscribe, EVIE, EV Magazine. I like video games. And I tell my wife, Elon Musk stays up all night still playing video games. So I just admit that. I own that. I just want to ask you before we close, for their time, the three greatest video games of all time are what?
2: In the last 10 years, The Last of Us, The Witcher 3, and Red Dead Redemption 2.
1: That is super fast. And by the way, for people who didn't remember, you love video games.
2: Yeah. I'm really good at Nintendo. That's like my thing. But I prefer watching PS5, but I'm not like amazing at it.
3: Wow. There you go. That's a strong list, by the way. Clay. She knows her stuff.
1: That was really impressive. Are you excited for Grand Theft Auto, the new one that's coming out?
2: We did a whole article on it. Women are worried that men are cheating on them with the girls in Grand Theft Auto. The video game girls are so attractive, like Tifa Lockhart. It's like, you know, they're perfect. We gotta
1: Bought that yet, Buck? They have 5 million pre-orders for the new Grand Theft Auto, which I think comes out in November, right?
3: My neighborhood just agreed to do some promotion for it in South Beach, and there's a lot of pushback on right now. So we'll see what happens.
1: It's set in Miami. That's right.
3: Yeah, it's set in Miami. We'll see what happens. All right, Brittany, great stuff as always. EV Magazine, guys, go check it out. Got to talk to you about the IFCJ. 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

0: Welcome back in, Clay and Buck. We are rolling through the Thursday edition of the program. Top of the next hour, let me just kind of let you know where we're headed. We're going to be joined by our buddy Ryan Gerdusky, and he's going to give us a lay of the land for all of the big Senate campaigns, how those are shaking out, where he sees the opportunities, where he sees the challenges, all that, Buck. It should be a pretty fascinating conversation that we're going to have with our buddy Gerdusky here at the top of the next hour. And I encourage you guys, if you didn't watch it, check out the YouTube with Brittany here in studio. We got video interviews that go up now. Go subscribe to our YouTube channel. There are hours of content live every single day going up. I think people will enjoy it.
1: YouTube, Clay and Buck, everybody, go check it out. And you get great guest appearances there. You have sometimes the speed cam. Speed's asleep right now, so I can't get him on the cam. But sometimes we have that happen. Fun things going on. Gerdusky's going to come back next. Do you want to know more about the midterms than every person you know by the numbers and by the campaign realities? Stick around. Gerdusky will make sure you do.
2: Speaking truth and having fun. Clay Travis and Buck Sexton.
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10: It's
9: It's now 80 degrees, 2 o'clock. Good afternoon. I'm Liz Warner. Mayor Mamdani says there are, at this point, no credible threats as the NYPD and federal authorities prep for the UN General Assembly. That begins next week in Midtown Manhattan.
10: The U.S. Secret Service and the State Department's Diplomatic Security Service will work with the NYPD to protect foreign dignitaries. They will remain in communication with the NYPD throughout the General Assembly. I want to be clear, there are no known specific or credible threats against the United Nations General Assembly or our city at this time.
9: Delegations from about 200 nations expected to arrive. Security around the area will be extremely tight. Meanwhile, the NYPD says this year they are expecting multiple protests. And the city council now calling on the court to dismiss Mayor Mamdani's lawsuit, which goes against giving paraprofessionals a one-time pay boost.
11: City Council Speaker Julie Menin says the $10,000 one-time bonus is a result of the Adams and Mamdani's administration's failure to address a shortage of school paras. With a base salary of $32,000, the city has at least 1,000 para vacancies.
12: We heard that some of the paraprofessionals literally have to check their bank account before they go to the grocery store.
11: U of T President Michael Mulgrew.
13: The mayor made a promise. He promised the paraprofessionals that we would fix this.
11: And the city's facing more than $1 billion worth of lawsuits from families of students with disabilities who are not getting the necessary services. Natalie Migliori, WOR News.
9: U.S. Attorney General Todd Blanche has until September 24th to comply with court orders and provide information and records in the Jeffrey Epstein files. A judge threatened contempt charges if Blanche doesn't comply, adding that Blanche and the DOJ weren't following court orders over redactions in requested documents. They're related to the activities of the convicted late sex offender and his co-conspirator, Ghislaine Maxwell. And fans hoping to see the reigning NBA champs at Madison Square Garden are going to have to shell out.
14: The New York Knicks had to suspend their ticket sales after an internal mistake caused prices to skyrocket. According to the New York Post, the team now plans to relaunch ticket sales early next week with a 12% increase over last season's prices. Cheapest seats for the home opener were more than $1,000, driving up prices. That game will see the team's championship banner raised for the first time in 53 years, and it will also be the debut of LeBron James as a 76er. People who already purchased tickets to individual games will be refunded the difference once the new prices are released. I'm Lizzie Radabali, WOR News.
9: And New York AG Letitia James wants workers with any information in the state about unsafe AI to come forward. The AG's office now opening an online portal for AI researchers and industry insiders to report any unsafe and illegal conduct that may put New Yorkers at risk. 81 degrees, it's now 203.
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9: Well, the Mets swept by the Orioles at Citi Field. They host the Phillies tonight. And the Yankees lost in Minnesota 5-4 in 13 innings. Aaron Judge left the game with lower leg tightness. They're off tonight. They open a weekend set in Arizona tomorrow.
18: Here's a WOR Weather Channel forecast. Lower 80s here this afternoon with increasing clouds. Rain chances coming in overnight tonight. Lows tonight near 70. 81 tomorrow. Sunshine. Sunny skies on Saturday with a high 72. Rain likely to close out the weekend on Sunday. Richard DeWedding at the Weather Channel on 710 WOR.
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Welcome back in hour number three, Thursday edition. We are rolling here on the Clay and Buck Show. 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We are joined now by Ryan Gerdusky, and we are going to go across the nation and talk all of the battlegrounds with you, Ryan. Appreciate everybody.

0: on Piker, but overall concerns of the economy and dislike of Donald Trump, I think, are overwhelming just the independent vote, where if this was 2024, Mike Rogers would have won against Abdul Saeed. This time around, Abdul Saeed just has the win at his back because of the national environment.
1: Ryan, Tallarico versus Paxton. Talk to me about this one, because to me, not only would that be a Senate seat in the heart of American conservatism, but it would feel like a psychological blow to the party if you lose that seat, especially to this guy. It's not like they have some candidate who comes across like a normal Texan and just so happens to vote with Democrats on everything. Talk me through the Tallarico situation.
0: Yeah, listen, Tallarico, for all the negative things I could say about his policies, he's been working really hard. Tallarico's held four times the number of events around the state that Ken Paxton has. Republicans realize that Ken Paxton's in trouble. Apparently, they're spending about $50 to $60 million per week on ads right now to get Ken Paxton over the finish line. That might be enough to get him over, but just barely. I mean, if the election were held today, I think Tallarico would win.
1: Oh my God.
0: Ken Paxton really, really is underperforming anything anyone has possibly seen. I think he's held under 30 events statewide, Tallarico's over 100.
1: Why? I mean, we'll invite Ken on the show. We're going to have to ask him this. What is going on? He has to know that not campaigning very hard looks lazy and indifferent to people who are ticked off about the cost of living. What's the plan here?
0: Yeah, he came on my podcast and I brought it up to him about his trips overseas to Europe. And he's during the campaign season, he was in Europe and he said, look, there's no such thing as a perfect candidate. And I didn't really know even what to say kind of to that response. I just was like, okay, you really have to tell Republicans you're in this to win this, and you have to show them you're in this to win this. He's not debating Tallarico. He's, I think, refused to debate so far. So I don't know if that's even going to end up happening before the election, but Republicans are very, very aware that not only is Ken Paxton's seat very much in trouble, but Abbott's not performing extremely well. I saw internal pollings of a Trump plus 16 seat, not on the border, not in a Hispanic. Texas is very Hispanic, but not in an overwhelmingly Hispanic area. And I think the Republican congressman was winning by close to 20 and Paxton was winning by under 5. It's really, really kind of surprising how poorly he's been doing and how long he allowed Tallarico to run the airwaves of Texas saying negative things about him without any kind of response. So right now they're trying all they can to pull him out. It's tight, but who knows if this, I mean, this $300 million, as I think I heard the number was today, is coming in for Paxton. If that's not enough to get him out, then there was nothing in the end.
2: Paxton is going to win. I have faith in Texas. I have faith in Houston. I have faith in Dallas, even though we picked Houston as the better city than Dallas yesterday. I even have faith in Austin and San Antonio and El Paso and everywhere else. All right, so we got Texas. I want to talk positive for a moment here.
0: Okay.
2: New Hampshire, it feels like there is decent Republican momentum. It also feels like, and I don't know if you buy into any of these polls, that Minnesota with Peggy Flanagan, who I think I said on the show a while back with you, I really thought Peggy Flanagan was trans because she has that Protect Trans Kid shirt that she wears everywhere. Clay. And so she's running against Michelle Tafoya. Every poll I see, this is within a point or two of each other. Are you buying it as a remotely close race?
0: So Michelle Tafoya is one of these few exceptions where Peggy Flanagan is personally unpopular in the state and Tim Walz is extremely unpopular in the state. It's very weird in some of these states with Democratic governors who are not popular that they are receiving more blame for things going wrong than the Republican president are. There's a little bit of...
2: This is the question I was asking just now about Michigan, California as an example. When you have one party rule, it kind of can cut against the fact that Republicans have national control when state rule has been in one party for a while. Sorry to cut you off, but I think that's a really important angle that you're hitting here.
0: Yeah, you're seeing in Minnesota, you're seeing in Oregon, you're seeing, well, New Hampshire is a Republican local government, but Kelly Ayotte is super popular. And what's benefiting

0: think the situation in New Hampshire is that the Sununu name is really its own thing within the state of New Hampshire. It's an odd thing. John Sununu Sr. was the governor at one point, and he was George H.W. Bush's chief of staff. Chris Sununu, John Sununu's brother, was the governor, extremely popular Republican governor. And John Sununu, who's running this time, was a senator at one point. So the Sununu name is its own brand. There's kind of like four Lebanese families that run New Hampshire. The Sununus are one of them, and that divorces kind of the Trump effect from the Sununus as a whole. They don't view them as just Republicans, they view them as Sununus, which is different. And because Chris Sununu was such a popular governor, Chris Pappas, the Democrat running, has had to say, "This is not Chris Sununu, this is the other Sununu. Please stop thinking that this is Chris Sununu." It's really actually impacted Chris Pappas's campaign pretty aggressively, where he's having to say, "No, you're thinking of the wrong Sununu." Over in Minnesota, I think the fact that Tim Walz, rather, the governor, is remarkably unpopular, and Peggy Flanigan is remarkably unpopular, is having some impact. It's not just one poll; it's six consecutive polls that find it within the margin of error in Minnesota. My one caveat is I would like to see some outside spending. I would like to see Republicans saying, "Hey, we're going to invest in Minnesota." I haven't seen that yet. I don't want to get my hopes too far up. In Oregon has not elected a Republican governor since 1982. It is a very odd year to do it, but now three consecutive polls have come out saying the Republican is in the lead. The Democratic governor is not popular, one of the least popular governors in the country. That could be a coin toss. So in these states where there is an unpopular governor, also in Maine, Janet Mills is not super popular. You could see Republicans winning in places where you wouldn't surprise to see. It's kind of like in 2022 when the red wave happened. It did hit places where the Democratic governor was not popular, New York, or where the Republican governor was super popular, Florida. It kind of insulated them from national trends. National trends may sweep across the country, but in these pockets where the local governor is either really popular or really unpopular, it may not have the same effect.
1: I've been amazed to see, Ryan, some of the you mentioned expenditures, and by the way, I don't know who has to be listening, but they should, it seems, put some real money into that Michelle Tafoya race, because
2: I
1: that
2: agree.
1: It's clearly close. We've had her on the show. She's obviously a very compelling personality, speaker. You know, she gets it,
0: Good
1: right?
0: on
1: I mean, she's
0: camera.
1: a strong, good on camera. She's for obviously, so she's somebody who I think they could really pull something off there. But in New Hampshire and in Maine, it feels like the GOP is just quietly having Brinks trucks full of cash arrive for both of those candidates, Sununu and Collins, but not really like having the conservative media or Trump focus in on it. Is that, I mean, the money going into both of them is pretty massive.
0: Yeah, and I mean, Collins is kind of her own thing as well. I spoke to a political consultant in Maine and said Collins's benefit is that Collins is considered the constituent service senator, which you really don't hear about much. But if you have an issue anywhere in Maine, Collins's office is the one that takes care of it for you. And she's also brought billions of dollars to a very poor state. Northern Maine is extremely poor. The issue that Maine voters are concerned about is how many Massachusetts residents have moved to the state over the last 6 years that maybe have changed the political dynamics. It's not a big state, not a lot of people. A few people moving really do change a lot. But nonetheless, she's polling against Troy Jackson way better than she polled against Graham Plattner when he first ran. And she's polling extraordinarily better than she did in 2022 when she had that surprise victory. Susan Collins, on average, outperforms polls by 6 to 8 points, depending on the election year. She's down about 2 in most polls, in most recent polls. A lot of people have faith that Susan Collins can somehow pull this off once again because Susan Collins is Susan Collins. New Hampshire's a little trickier, but Republicans are willing to bring the fight to New Hampshire, as, by the way, they have in the past. They've really always kind of invested in New Hampshire because it's such a big swing state. And Kelly Ayotte, being on the top of the ticket, is going to win an easy reelection as governor. The legislature's all Republican. So there's going to be a lot of effort to get the Republicans over the finish line, and they're not willing to lose on New Hampshire.
2: What's going on in Ohio?
0: Nothing good for Republicans.
2: I try to give you some positive opportunities there, Ryan, but we were talking about Ohio earlier.
0: John Husted is getting pummeled with ads about data centers, just absolutely pummeled with data center ads, that he was so pro data center when he was lieutenant governor. He is down in every single poll as of recently. I think it's the number one state Democrats are investing in, because they're not as investing in heavily in North Carolina because they think it's an easy victory. They're really putting all their effort in making sure Sherrod Brown can win. Sherrod Brown is an important win, not only for Democrats, but for Chuck Schumer, because he's a close Schumer ally. So if the Democrats have a moment where they say, we got to get rid of Schumer. He needs as many of his closest allies available as possible. Troy Jackson is not a close ally. Abdul Saeed is not a close ally. Sherrod Brown is a close ally. So is Roy Cooper of North Carolina. You're seeing a little favoritism go into which races Chuck Schumer is willing to invest in the most. He doesn't. Well, he wants his people in more than he wants Democrats as a whole. He wants Mary Petola over in Alaska. That is what we're seeing right now. And he's just, they're pummeling John Husted with negative advertising over data centers. And it's been pretty effective. It's a very red state, but it is a very blue year. So we'll have to see play it out. But
1: Ryan, give me real quick last thing here. The bull case, if you will, or the optimistic case for Republicans to maintain the House.
0: To maintain the House, there's enough redistricting that I think probably happen if they can. If polls are underestimating white performance among white working class and the Latino vote didn't swing so heavily, there's somewhat of a chance. It's a very small one, but maybe 1 in 5, which is not horrendous. You flip a coin 5 times, you get heads once. The Senate is more 50-50. I think some polls are overestimating, but the generic ballot still is about D+8. Oil prices going up in the last 3 weeks have really, really set Republicans back.
1: But what about the $5,000 checks?
0: Oil price. I was on the show months ago. You said, what about oil prices going down by September? I said, that'd be great. Oil prices went up. The good thing is Saudi Arabia announced they're not going up that much because they found alternative ways to get it out. But the Houthis attacks in Yemen and Saudi Arabia are really the underlying story of the last month as why Republicans are suffering.
1: Ugh. All right. Well, Clay, you know, we're still in it to win it. You know, we're still in it to win it. Anything else for him before we...
0: There's definitely a lot of close races. It's not over by any stretch. A lot of races are close. If there is a polling error, as there usually is against Republicans in midterms of 3 points, that 3 points is the difference between holding the Senate and losing the Senate. That 3 points is a 210 Republican seat versus 200. Those 3 points matter a ton to the overall electorate. So everyone should go out and vote if you really care about the election. It's not over. Polls don't vote. People vote. So just always remember that.
2: Good stuff. Ryan Gerdusky, Numbers Game. You can check him out on the podcast network. You can check him out on social media. And you can certainly check him out on YouTube as well. We appreciate it, Ryan.
0: Absolutely.
2: Look, I got a couple of bets for you tonight, Buck. I don't even know that Buck knows this. The Lions are playing on the road in Buffalo against the Bills tonight, Thursday Night Football. The Bills are kicking off the game in their brand new stadium, replacing Orchard Park. I've got the Bills -5.5 and the over 55. If you go right now to the Hard Rock Bet app, you will see my face and you will get a special offer where you can go and join up. In fact, I'm going to check this right now and see how many of you have already rode with me on these two picks tonight in the popular section of the app. They have me set up there. You cannot miss it. And you will see my picture and you will be able to get hooked up with a great offer right in the center of the app. You can play along. Popular bets, it's called. Clay's Thursday night pick. 700 of you have played along with me. You can't miss it right in the center of the app. You can play in Arizona, Colorado, Florida, Illinois, Indiana, Michigan, New Jersey, Ohio, Tennessee, Virginia. By the way, a lot of Senate battlegrounds, where Hard Rock Bet is, including in my home state, Florida, and Florida, in my home state of Tennessee, as well as Buck's home state of Florida. When you bet $5 right now, you get $100 in free bets inside of the app. All you have to do is go to hardrock.bet/clay, hardrock.bet/clay. You can play along with me. Bills and the over tonight should be a fun game. By the way, I'm headed to Harrisburg, Pennsylvania to speak this evening to a great group, and I'm going to be trying to track this game from my phone. Just a little bit of a heads up for the crew in Harrisburg, Pennsylvania that will be with me tonight. 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
1: We're never going to give you up. Never going to make you cry. Never going to... Let you down. So that's a great intro for us here on Clay and Buck. I'm never going to give you up. Never going to let. It's a great tune. I was rocking out to the Goo Goo Dolls. I was cleaning dishes and doing stuff while Carrie's taking care of the baby. And I was just letting slide and Baby's Black Balloon. You know, you gotta enjoy some good tunes. You gotta live life. Pete in Southwest Michigan, what's going on, buddy?
19: Last Pete. Guy, and it seems like a lot of this election is coming down to gas prices in a lot of ways. And national average, according to Gronk here, I just kind of went on there. Yeah, I do a lot of stuff on AI anyway. Average is $4.37. But Republicans never break out the difference between red state and blue state gas. Michigan, right now I'm sitting in southwest Michigan, it's $4.54, as high as $5. Half hour down the road in Indiana, it's $3.75.
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1: It's a great
19: why
1: point.
19: Why aren't Republicans talking about that?
1: We'll talk about it here, Pete. Thank you. 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
21: It's now 81 degrees, 2:30. Good afternoon. I'm Liz Warner, New York AG Letitia James, now calling on workers in the state with any information about unsafe AI developments to please come forward. There is now a portal to do so. Detectives in Brooklyn suspect homicide following the discovery of a woman's body in a trash can in Sheepshead Bay. Two people now face assault charges following yesterday's stabbing in Westchester County Community College, and the Kennedy Center now being ordered to give at least 30 days' notice before any major renovations or demolition. 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I'm Liz Warner, 710 WOR.
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0: Hey, what are we doing about Black Week this year?
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0: Oh, word? Who all gonna be there?
3: 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Owning the infrastructure. 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
0: Ooh, that's needed right now.
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0: Welcome back to Clay and Buck. Clay had to run off to go do a big speech in Pennsylvania, so I am going to be taking you through the end of our third hour here together. Lines are open. Love to talk to you live, or if you want to send us a talk back, you know how to do that. James in Texas. He is a live caller. He would like to chat. What's on your mind, James?
1: Hey, Buckster. Good to talk to you.
0: You too.
1: You know, tough things have tough questions and tough answers. And when y'all had Brian on, he was talking about how the war in Iran is really taking a toll with the prices and stuff the last couple of weeks. I just don't see how going two more months as we are, if oil keeps going up, gas prices keep going up, because the Republicans in, and although the other... My solution, unfortunately, is hard too, but I've been this way since we started. You have to take out the IRGC or nothing changes anyway. And I just don't know that making a deal with the IRGC is that, to me, that's laughable. And waiting out two more months is going to doom them in the midterms.
0: So,
1: I don't see
0: James,
1: any other thing other than going after them.
0: All very valid points and concerns to bring up here. Thank you for calling in. Let me try to address a few of them. First off, as you all know, I said back in May, I think, I would not have done the Iran intervention. If Trump had asked me, I would have said, and this isn't Monday morning quarterbacking, you all know this. I've said that there would be a deal to make a deal, which would be no deal, which was true. I worked the Middle East issue for years and followed very closely now as a civilian outside of government, and I knew this was going to happen. I mean, I think that's pretty apparent from especially if you go back to our discussions in May and June, and I understand the best thing that I could come up with at the time, at least to help me sort of sleep at night about it, was the In Trump We Trust plan. Okay, Trump thinks he's going to be different this time. He thinks that the rules of gravity of the Middle East won't apply to him the way they have applied to everybody else. That was true in Venezuela. I think there was a little bit of a, what they call in basketball, a hot hand fallacy. Like, you got one three-pointer, you're going to hit the next one for sure, so just take it, even if it's off balance. I think that a lot of people were concerned about this, and now here we are. We were concerned about gas prices. When we were talking about gas prices as a risk from the Iran intervention, when I said 6 months ago, let me see, I'm going back, let me see, like 4 or 5 months ago, when we were talking about it, a lot of people were calling in and telling us gas price doesn't matter, it's all going to be fine, gas price is going to be fine, gas prices this summer, we're told it's going to be fine. Guess what, here we are, voting starts tomorrow in 4 states, gas prices are not fine, at least not for the people who care about gas prices. A lot of you will tell me, and this is valid, or you'll say, you'll feel, I don't really care if I have to pay extra for gas if it means that a nuclear threat was deterred from the Middle East with the Iranian mullahs. Okay, again, valid, but what does this say about the midterm elections that we are coming up to now? And do a lot of people feel that way, or do more people feel like Trump said no new Middle East wars and the gas price is too high? You heard Ryan Gerdusky on before. I think his... first of all, I trust him. The reason he's on the Clay and Buck Podcast Network is I've known Ryan for a decade, and I trust his political analysis on the numbers and the polls more than anybody else in this game. The guy is right over. I've known him for, like I said, 10 years. He's right over and over and over again. He also knows the guys running the campaigns and the consultants and, you know, the PACs and where the money's coming from, because he's operated in that world for a long time. What he said is exactly where we are. You just got to show up, guys. This is going to be super tight. I am not, as they say, blackpilling. I am not despairing. I actually am very... optimistic about New Hampshire and Sununu. I'm very optimistic about Collins in Maine. I do think Tallarico is going to lose to Paxton in Texas. And I think that Mike Rogers, I think, is going to be able to pull out against El Sayed. That one I'm a little, I wouldn't personally place a bet on that one, but that one I'm feeling North Carolina is going to be really tough. The Democrats know that. Ohio, I think we could be very disappointed on both the Senate and the governor's side. This is just what I'm seeing right now. But we have a lot of Ohio listeners. They haven't even started voting yet. What does it matter what I think? Go out there and vote. Do everything you can, because it is essential. It is necessary for the continuation of the Trump agenda to have at least the Senate, if not defend the House as well, against this Democrat takeover, because you know what they will do. They will just, they don't have to have some brilliant idea or some great plan. They will just gum up the works and do pointless hearings, grandstanding, investigations, oversight, whatever they want to call it. That becomes the whole game. That will be what their focus is until, as they're figuring out who the Democrat standard bearer will be for 2028. So this is where we are. I, on the gas issue, by the way, I'm just to tell you, we have so many calls on this, and we knew this. I told you this would be a problem. I knew it didn't matter that gas was looking okay when the agreement was in place. The Iranians, the IRGC, have figured out how to play and leverage their, yes, weaker hand, but they're trying to punish. They know that if they can just get a hobbled Trump administration for two more years, and then maybe they get some Democrat, they'll just run the table against whatever. You think Kamala Harris is going to fix things with Iran? Or AOC or Gavin Newsom or Wes Moore or whoever it may be that the Democrats, if they get a Democrat to win, the Iranians will run circles around that person. They know that. They're not fighting against Trump for the next 10 years. They're not fighting against Trump for the next 2 years, really. They are just viewing it as fighting until the midterms. Then there'll be a change of political, at least in the political capital, and then they'll just try to wait it out. So I've tried to be as forthright on this as possible without sounding like a doomer, as they say, about the Iran. By the way, it's not doom. We're all going to be fine. The country's doing well. This will all go back to where it needs to be in terms of the gas price. It's just a question of when and the timing for this midterm election. I am a happy warrior and ultimately an optimist. I'm pessimistic, like I've told you, over the short term, optimistic over the long term. We might be in for some rough stuff here in the midterms. I'm not convinced of that yet. Like I said, I feel good about the Senate, and the primary drag we have is the gas price and cost of living stuff. And we've known this was going to be the deal all along. And this is why I have, and some of you have been mad at me for even saying it, but I've had my frustrations about this Iran negotiation framework, and Trump, who's has so many gifts and is so amazing in so many ways. People have become frustrated with what they feel like. And when I say people, independents, swing voters, people who could show up or not in Michigan, in Georgia, in North Carolina, wherever it may be, many of them are frustrated with what they feel like is overpromising. Now, Trump, let's hear from him instead of just me waxing philosophical about this. Last night, he was in North Carolina. He's trying to help Michael Whatley. He's a really good guy, and I would love to see him win. He's just got a tall order. He's got a very well-known, well-liked, entrenched Democrat in Roy Cooper in that state. It's a tall order, but Trump is there trying to help out in North Carolina, and he spoke about a whole range of issues, including on the Iran war and gas prices. So this is cut six. Here's what the commander-in-chief has to say about it. Listen.
2: It's going
0: to
2: end soon, but because they can't go on. They can't go on. Their nation's destroyed. But I have to say, you have a little higher. You have a higher gain. It's a very inexpensive price to pay for what we've done. Remember that. It's a little more. It's even if it was, frankly, even if it was a lot more. But that's going to come tumbling down. That's going to be like a rocket ship in reverse.
0: That's what the president's saying. We will see how that works out for us, how that works out for the Republicans who are on the ballot in this midterm. I hope that is what he's saying is true, or that reflects a broader sentiment, which is that this has all been worth it. And that is where we are. By the way, Chris in Madison, we're talking about something fun for a second. Chris in Madison, Wisconsin wants to call in and talk about something we discussed on the show recently that's not the price of gas. Chris, what have you got for us?
3: Hey, Buck, you and Claire are doing a fantastic job. Big shoes to fill. I listen to Rush forever, and you guys are hitting it out of the park, so thank you for that. That show, Squatters, you're right. It is a total binge show. My wife I are hooked on that. It is unbelievable what people can do, and he is doing amazing work bringing light to it.
0: Yeah, the Squatter Hunter, that guy is, thank you. By the way, I'm so glad you enjoyed that. Chris, you know, I thank you for calling in. I just stumbled onto it. I was in a hotel in New York visiting family, and now my family is, there's too many of us So I find myself staying in a hotel instead of staying with them. But I was watching, I never watch TV anymore. I can't even remember the last time I even watched a TV, because I don't really watch live sports. So that's one way that a lot of people watch it. But I came upon this squatter show, and it really clicked with me because I have heard stories from people I know who have dealt with versions of this. It is absolutely crazy how much squatters can abuse private property and property rights and everything else in a lot of states. It's getting a little better because it has gotten so completely out of control, but it's maddening what people go, and you even hear the stories, and it's so wrong. I mean, it can bankrupt people. I mean, this really hurts people, especially if you're a person who, let's say this is your investment. I know people who the investment property or two is really their retirement plan. So the little bit of additional income they get from that investment property, but from someone paying the rent, that's what they use in addition to Social Security to pay their bills. So if they got a squatter there, guess what? Now they can't pay their bills. I mean, it's terrible. But the creative stuff they come up with these squatters, it's just so satisfying because it's fighting fire with fire. Anyway, I'm glad you enjoy that show. I have really thought it was awesome. And people say some of it is staged and stuff like that. I can't speak to that. I've heard that criticism. I'm sure any reality show has a degree of production and staging that it's not a documentary. Okay. Like I certainly know that. I remember I was at a cocktail party a long time ago. I mean, before I was doing media. So that tells you how long. And the Real Housewives of New York were there. And I was not a known person. I was just there as a guest of somebody. And the producers kind of pulled them off to one side. Like, okay, so you're now going to finish that argument you started, you know, the other day. I mean, it's stage managed, right? So there's that going on. But I'll just tell you, if squatter hunters, elevates the problem of squat, we have a lot of legislators, state legislators, congressional legislation, legislators. If it raises the issue so more people understand how outrageous this stuff is and how much it goes on all over the place, great. So I view it as to borrow from a leftist term, raising awareness. The show has raised awareness about this. And even if they're doing, I don't care if they're doing recreations of real stories, this stuff absolutely happens. People break into homes. They're serial squatters. They know exactly what to do. The cops show up. It's not the cops' fault, but they are useless. And you have months and months and months of court and court fees. And you might up paying them, the squatter, to get out of your home. This is true in dozens of states, the reality. And just think about, you know, what that's like. So we have to be a country where the justice system actually is trying to pursue justice and that your private property has to have meaning. All right, we'll take more calls. Sorry, you got me fired up about the squatter hunter thing, but yeah, man, I really, really enjoyed that show. I also, Carrie and I are going to finish Young Washington. We're halfway through, and I can just, we had the, I think it was the writer of it on, right? Writer, director of it on, maybe a couple of months ago, and I hadn't had a chance to see it before he came on. It's very well done. It's good stuff. I like to see that there are still worthwhile creative projects, movies and things like that being made. You'd be surprised how much of your data is online. It's all over the place. These data brokers, they sell it, and they sell it to whoever has money, which includes scammers. So scammers, think about this. They go to data brokers, and this part of the game is totally legal. They go to data brokers, they find out your name, home address, date of birth, shopping habits, maybe other places you've lived, what kind of car you have, all kinds of stuff. And then they try to scam you. They maybe pretend they're the IRS, or they pretend they're some government entity, and they have all this information about you that's all freely available, and you have to be on guard against it. Well, how about you get rid of that information from all these data broker sites, and that way the bad guys can't get it in the first place? This is what Incogni does. 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

0: Closing up shop today on Clay and Buck. A great time to tell you to make sure you subscribe to the Clay and Buck Podcast Network, which I hope you will all do. We've got fantastic shows there. Nation States with Yates. We've got Dave Rutherford Show, Ryan Gerdusky, Carol Markowitz. We'll have Carol on tomorrow, by the way. Great piece about the Macklemore controversy in the Wall Street Journal. I mean, all of our podcasters, we just have the best people. I mean, two of them have gone on to senior administration roles. We've only launched a podcast network in the last 2 years. I mean, we picked the best. The first person, I told you this, the first person we tried to hire for the podcast network was Caroline Leavitt, before she was Caroline Leavitt, if you will, before anyone knew. After she lost her congressional race, we're like, she's going places. We were right, but she had a pretty big pathway ahead of her with the White House press secretary role and on all that. So let's take some calls here. Jericho in San Diego. This is E on the talkbacks. Hit it.
1: Buck, what kind of games do you play, man? You gotta know.
0: You know, it's interesting. That's a fair point. I played video games growing up and I really liked them. I also read a lot of books. These things are not, people say, oh, they're not mutually exclusive at all. I would argue that people that I know that play a lot of video games also tend to be readers, at least when I was growing up. But I would say all time, I mean, the games that really changed my thinking about games would have been the original Sid Meier's Civilization on old school computer back in like the 80s. And then James Bond GoldenEye on Nintendo 64. But if you're asking right now what I play, I'm playing a game called Neo 3 on PS5, which I really enjoy. I'm soon to start, I think, Red Dead Redemption 2, which our guest Brittany mentioned. The video game market is billions of dollars, bigger than the movie market now. And honestly, it just turns out a much higher quality product. So I just, during COVID, I realized I'd rather just zone out for, 45 minutes to an hour to a video game than just watch some crap woke movie. So that was really the calculation. But I love Ghost of Tsushima, Neo 3, obviously Call of Duty, the soccer game FC 26, whatever it is, coming out 27 now. I'm also really good at that one. So yeah, Buck likes video games. So does Elon.
2: Speaking truth and having fun. Clay Travis and Buck Sexton. Sean Hannity's coming up in just 7 minutes on 710 WOR.
0: 3 years ago, terrorists murdered more than 1,200 innocent Israelis and took 250 hostages. Today, as we remember the souls lost on October 7th, Israel is still under threat from terrorists sworn to her destruction, and anti-Semitic hatred and violence continues to rise.
3: While these atrocities received your attention when they occurred and afterwards, there's an ongoing effort to support the vulnerable Jewish population in Israel.
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11: It's now 81 degrees, 3 o'clock. Good afternoon. I'm Liz Warner. City officials now providing security updates ahead of the UN General Assembly meeting next week in Midtown.
12: There will be an increased police presence throughout the city and rolling street closures.
13: There are no known specific or credible threats against the United Nations General Assembly or our city at this time. However, our security posture will be elevated out of an abundance of caution.
12: A temporary flight restriction will be in effect as well. Police Commissioner Jessica Tisch says the department will be monitoring any protests related to the event. Officials are encouraging New Yorkers to report any suspicious behavior and to use public transit in order to avoid gridlock. I'm Lizzie Radabali, WOR News.
11: Also next week, the president will greet Chinese President Xi Jinping when he arrives in the U.S. for a state visit to the White House. The two likely to discuss trade, AI, and national security. In Sheepshead Bay, Brooklyn, NYPD detectives investigating after a woman's body was found in a trash can near Plum Beach. Someone called 911. After they discovered the body yesterday, authorities are treating it as a homicide. The medical examiner's office now determining the cause of death. More testing in New Jersey is expected, connected to a closed landfill in Keyport, following concerns about it being tied to a possible cancer cluster.
14: At a meeting on Wednesday, attorney Mindy Bish says independent testing results reveal high levels of toxins by the Arrow Marine Industrial Park landfill.
15: Are your worries valid? Yes. Do we believe there was a pathway for contamination? Preliminarily, yes.
14: Residents suspect the closed landfill could be linked to 400 reported cancer cases from people living nearby. The New Jersey Department of Environmental Protection is conducting more testing, but says so far it has not found people were exposed to contamination from the site. I'm Scott Pringle, WOR News.
11: Two teens face assault charges following yesterday's stabbing at Westchester Community College. A 17-year-old girl and an 18-year-old man arraigned this morning. One victim of two remains hospitalized. And the 100th Feast of the San Gennaro returns to Little Italy today.
16: 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There will be no shortage of food options. 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Natalie Migliori, WOR News.
11: 81 degrees out. 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
18: I'm Adrian Watson with your WOR traffic. Let's start northbound on the Hutch. Delays from the Bronx Line to the Cross County Parkway with road work. Any other northbound road through that area is going to be better. And the southbound Deegan stop and go from Fordham Road to the Cross Bronx. Hutch is heavy getting onto the Whitestone Bridge. The Throgs Neck Bridge heavy to Queens. And the Triborough Bridge is actually not that bad right now. Southbound side of the FDR Drive, watch for pockets of delays from the Triborough Bridge, basically all the way down to the 20s. We have a stall in the middle of that delay. West Side Highway's better. 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I'm Adrian Watson. Next traffic, 3:30 on 710 WOR.
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0: might be a better use of Democratic focus and time to perhaps focus on cabinet-level officials for impeachment as opposed to the president himself.
1: We haven't ruled anything out.
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3: Reclaiming my time.
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3: Indeed it does.
5: Hannity's on. And so is the countdown. Only 47 days till Election Day.

This to me is, again, this is on the DSA website. This is what is in play this election season. You have candidates. We've elected 250 of them in 40 states since 2019, and there are 40 plus more of them on the ballot in 47 days. This is the truth. This is the reality. You shall know the truth, and the truth shall set you free. And it is a very, very specific agenda that they are advocating for. Understand this, that now the old establishment guard of the Democratic Party is dead. They are defeated. They are out of power, and they are subservient to and bow at the altar of these radical socialist communists, whatever you want to call them. All I'm telling you is what they have on their website and what they are running on will take our Constitution, this great constitutional republic, 250 years this has existed. As Ben Franklin famously said when asked during the debate over what we will have, a monarchy or a republic. A republic if you can keep it. A republic is, the way our founders and framers designed this, it is messy. It is the way it is. You have, two separate houses in Congress. You have the House of Representatives. They're not, which is more reactionary to the moment as it was designed to be versus, the quote, more deliberative body of the United States Senate. Am I, like many of you, frustrated with the SAVE Act? Yeah, they were 15 votes short. Don't lie to you on this program. I just tell you the truth, the reality, what it is. In terms of eliminating the filibuster like Donald Trump wanted, sorry, they were about 12 votes short on that, too. And there was no way you were going to get the votes to do these things. Now, the interesting thing is there is a new development with the SAVE Act, and Mike Johnson is the one that is now trying to drive this through the reconciliation process, and hopefully he's going to be successful. Will it be done? Well, they start voting in the Commonwealth of Virginia in 2 days. So I'm not exactly sure that it's timely enough. It is sad. Something as fundamental and basic as proof of citizenship and voter ID. Wow. I mean, why we even have to debate that? Why are we debating men, biological men playing women's sports? How is it we have candidates that believe there are six genders, not two? How do we possibly have a candidate that claims God is non-binary, that he's a Christian that hates Christianity, but he does know his favorite drag queen? That's top of mind in his head, on top of, every other insane position. All trans people, including biological men, need access to abortion. I need to go back to school and study more biology. It's crazy. And then, of course, we have Al Sayed. We're going to get to some of his craziness and his best friend. Some California podcaster, guy out there. I don't know who he is. Yeah, you do. You invited him on the campaign trail, according to Hassan Piker. So this is what I mean when I say, to be very clear to all of you, what I mean when this is what's on the ballot, because this is what they are running on. This will be the power base of the Democratic Party. Example, point, case in point, has any elected Democrat in the Senate besides John Fetterman ever criticized the likes of Mamdani or Bernie Sanders or Pocahontas? No. Chuck Schumer, Hakeem Jeffries, have they ever criticized Mamdani? They live in New York. You would think that Chuck Schumer would have been against Mamdani. He doesn't have the courage of his convictions. Because he cares about his power. So the dominant voice now, the power base of the foundational thought process of this Democratic Party has shifted dramatically. It is the most radical agenda I've ever seen of any party ever since I've been doing this now on radio, 38 years in total, 25 years in syndication. And their stated agenda, eliminate the U.S. Senate. Now, just listen to all of these items and ask yourself, will this shred the Constitution as I am arguing? And then ask yourself another question.

0: Is there any Republican that you could name? And if you can name it, call the show and tell me so I can oppose this Republican that is supporting any part of this agenda. Because it's eliminate the Senate. You no longer will get to choose the president in an election. They will pack the courts. They're saying it openly and regularly now. They want amnesty for illegal immigrants. They want to abolish borders. They want to abolish ICE. They want to end all deportation. The single most preventable national security disaster happened under Biden-Harris Mayorkas. Over 12 million unvetted Harris-Biden Mayorkas illegals have come into the country. And this is now in writing what they want. Amnesty, abolish borders. They want to end all deportation. This is probably the most insane part, although all of it's insane. All of it will shred the Constitution. Defund the Department of War? Wow. I'm sure Russia, China, North Korea, the Iranian, I'm sure they'd love that. And of course, they want to abolish prisons and abolish the police. These are not my words. Go look at the DSA website. They want to eliminate cash bail. Then, of course, public ownership, very definition of socialism slash communism, public ownership of most corporations. And then they want the wealth tax. They want to confiscate one group of people's money so they can make these promises, communism, cradle to grave, womb to tomb, all under the banner of a Green New Deal, you know, guaranteed daycare for your children on top of their failed government schools that are a disaster, even though we spend more per child per capita on education than any other industrialized country. We have the worst results, worst bang for our buck. You can't screw it up more than government. But then they're also going to guarantee you a government job, a government salary, government health care. A lot of good Obamacare did. Then they're going to guarantee you government healthy food. What is it going to be, Tallarico vegan? No, thank you. I'd rather buy my own food. I go shopping every week at Publix. I go shopping. People ask me, what are you doing here? I'm shopping. I'm hungry. What do you think I'm doing? That's always a strange question to me. And then, of course, guaranteed retirement, guaranteed, guaranteed, guaranteed, guaranteed. Okay, that's their agenda. So what am I trying to communicate to everybody here? Because this is critical. This is so critical because this, what I just listed to you, would destroy this great republic, this constitutional republic, 250 years of it. If we can keep it, that's on the ballot. Now, my argument about weak Republicans is very simple. I don't like them. I hate rhinos. I wish we had more people like Donald Trump with a backbone of steel. We don't. That's the reality. I wish we had more governors like, well, we have Bruce Blakeman. I hope if he gets elected in New York, he'd do a great job. He'd save New York. Steve Hilton would save California. Ron DeSantis, my governor, man, did he hold strong during COVID. Wow. And he was under fire every day. Wish more people in Congress were as strong as him. They're not. Some are. Some deserve our great support. Here's the argument, though. Not one Republican that I know of is going to support any one of the agenda items I just mentioned, which will shred our Constitution. So you've got a choice. You either sit it out. Well, you got three choices. You can, you know, vote for the Republicans, whether you like them or not, because they don't support the shredding of our Constitution. Or you can just sit it out and let other people decide because you're mad and take your toys and go home. That to me would be the equivalent of it. I think it's a mistake, but I want everyone to be themselves. I believe in liberty. I believe in freedom. And I just give everyone their own. I want to make you make an informed decision here. Or you can elect these people. But if no Republican is supporting the shredding of the Constitution, I'll take that over. And then now, if you want to go further down the road, you can absolutely look at the people that are not living up to the standards that you would want to hold them to and the principles that you hold near and dear to your heart as God guides you in your common sense that he gives you. But you can primary them. And you, if you didn't do it this time, or you weren't successful this time, you got another shot 2 years from now. But in the meantime, here's what will stop. You know, we've not had an illegal alien released into this country now in 16 straight months because of President Trump. We had, for the first time, the U.S. had negative net migration in 2025. First time in a half a century. The president and his team stopped more than 10,000 narco-terrorists with narco-terrorism ties from entering the country. Over 10,000 gang members have been arrested. He put the Halt Fentanyl Act that he signed into law. He designated 10 Latin American cartels as terror groups like Tren de Aragua, MS-13. Crime, the murder rate, last year, the lowest level in 125 years. It was the biggest drop in violent crime in American history. This year, the murder rate down another 23% from last year. The same with other violent crime. The same with rapes are down. Robberies are down. That's all President Trump. That's all President Trump with the current configuration that we have in Congress. Not perfect. Yeah, I wish they passed the SAVE Act. We had record domestic oil and gas production in 2025. That's President Trump. That's the current House and Senate. As imperfect as some of them are. By the way, Kamala Harris announcing she wants to campaign with Abdul Al, what did she say? She wants to campaign with somebody. I have it here in front of me. I'll get to that in a second. I think she said she would campaign with either Hassan Piker or Abdul Sayed. I can't believe that. Oh, here it is. She plans to campaign with Abdul El Sayed. She's going to go help him. Well, Abdul El Sayed just met with Schumer. He promised him $10 million. The president declared we have two sexes, male and female. President banned federal funding, sponsorship, promotion of chemical surgical mutilation of minors, and the indoctrination of our school children, terminating federal support for gender ideology equity curricula. Of course, he moved with the greatest deregulation movement in history, the MAHA movement, most favored nation pricing for every drug maker, all under this Congress and President Trump. So there's your choice. This is the biggest choice election that you'll face in your lifetime. One group of people will try to shred the Constitution. We'll fight. I'm not going anywhere. But I'd rather not have that fight, and you can stop it in 47 days. Choose wisely. We will get the government we deserve. Some of us deserve better, though. Ronald Reagan once said, inflation is as violent as a mugger, as frightening as an armed robber, as deadly as a hitman. I always listen to Reagan. Reagan was so wise. So what does inflation mean for your money? 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
0: All By the way, when I say that there's a time and place, if you don't like your representatives, you do primary them. And I'll give you the examples. For the 2022 midterms, Donald Trump opposed Liz Cheney. She lost. Tom Rice of South Carolina, he lost to Russell Fry. Peter, I think his name is Majer, lost to John Gibbs. Jamie Butler finished behind Trump-backed Joe Kent. If you look at the 2026 midterm, Senator Bill Cassidy, Louisiana. Senator John Cornyn, he supported Ken Paxton. Thomas Massey was primaried and defeated. He lost after the most expensive House primary in the country on record. Representative Dan Crenshaw. You have Brad Raffensperger in Georgia. And then, of course, you have on the state level, you have those five Indiana, you know, senators that blocked redistricting. They all got defeated. I mean, it's had a pretty big success level. Primaries are where you make the challenge. Quick break, right back. We'll continue.
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12: It's now 82 degrees, 3:30. Good afternoon. I'm Liz Warner. Brooklyn detectives suspect homicide following the discovery of a woman's body in a trash can in Sheepshead Bay. Two people face assault charges following yesterday's stabbing at Westchester County Community College. New York AG Letitia James now calling on workers with information about unsafe AI developments in the state to please come forward. And the 100th feast of San Gennaro returning to Little Italy today. The UN General Assembly in Midtown next week. There will be an increased police presence with a temporary flight restriction in effect. Also next week, Chinese President Xi Jinping visiting the White House. Your next news, 4 o'clock. Wake up with Curtis Sliwa and Larry Menti in the morning. 6 till 9 weekdays. I'm Liz Warner, 710 WOR.
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14: I'm Adrian Watson with your WOR traffic. Eastbound LIE loaded through all of Queens. Eastbound Grand Central delays are from the LIE to the Clearview, and eastbound Jackie Robinson Parkway just got very full. Belt westbound is Knapp Street to the Verrazano. Westbound Staten Island Expressway, Verrazano to the West Shore. Outbound link in a few minutes back in. Holland Tunnel up to 25 to 30 minutes out. Inbound about 15 and a few minutes in at the George Washington Bridge. Southbound Cross Island Parkway is a mess getting down to the Grand Central Parkway. The southbound Clearview's a little better. 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I'm Adrian Watson. Next traffic, 4 o'clock on 710 WOR.
12: Well, 84 degrees tomorrow, cloudy skies. Saturday, 73-hour high, partly cloudy. And Sunday, we are expecting rain, 73 degrees. Your WOR news time, 3:32.
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1: 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So this issue, I want to just go over this quickly. I don't want to spend a whole lot of time on it. And that is, I've been friends with Robert Kraft. He's the New England Patriots owner for some time. I mean, this guy's been in 11 Super Bowls. And, you know, the years since he made a pledge to New England and the Patriots, you know, land. I know some people hate them. They hate him because they win so much. And I understand that. People love their team. I get it. I understand it. He's one of the nicest, most generous, kind people that I know. And so he made a decision. He owns the stadium known as Gillette Stadium. Did you know that? A lot of cities own stadiums, etc. No, he owns his own. And it's owned personally by him. And anyway, he was the first of what became many stadiums to block this guy Macklemore from performing. This guy Macklemore, you know, this Macklemore, whatever his name is. I'm not a fan of Macklemore. I know he's become a multimillionaire. I know that. And if people want to go see him, I'm not part of cancel culture. You know, Macklemore, you know, I wasn't even familiar with him until this controversy came up. But he's used his stage, his platform, to spew far left Palestine obsessed conspiracy theories about America and Israel. Okay, naturally, a lot of artists rushing to his defense. Now the politicians are getting involved and trashing the tour's real draw, which is Ed Sheeran, who happens to be a great musician. And they're after Robert Kraft, who blocked Macklemore from using his stadium. And what was interesting is this guy Macklemore demanded Kraft donate $2 million to the region of Gaza. Well, guy, he had already pledged that to Ed Sheeran. So it was basically, you know, a power play move. And I'm sure this guy Macklemore probably knew it. That's my best guess. And then Robert Kraft put out, in addition to the donation, I'd like the people who are speaking in support of the Palestinian people to know that for decades I have supported efforts that create opportunity for Palestinians. I have brought young Palestinians and young Israelis together to build businesses, create jobs, and forge relationships. So on top of the money he had already pledged, I know Robert Kraft. Remember when the whole Colin Kaepernick issue came up? I remember what he told me, what he told his team. If there's any charity that you want me to support, I'm in it with you. To all of his players. He said, look, if we want to do good for the community, I'm in, I'm on board. You can count on me. I'll match what you put in. And he did. And he told me very specific stories. Probably I shouldn't share it. It was kind of told to me privately. A lot of people that are very generous, they don't like their acts of generosity known, which I think is the right way to do it. I think the Bible refers to it properly when they say, don't let the left hand know what the right hand's doing. But anyway, so no one has a right to perform anywhere. He owns the stadium, and he says, look, I don't support boycotts, cancel culture. Macklemore and his music and idiotic rants, he can find a platform for it, but nobody has to platform him. You know, there's certain people I don't want on the show. If you're anti-Semitic, you're a racist, you're a white nationalist, I'm not interested in talking to you because I think you're ignorant. I'll start there. There's nothing left to talk about. I'm not going to convince you you're an idiot. You're just an idiot. So what's the point? But I don't have to platform you. I'm not boycotting you. I'm not saying that other people can't listen to you. I believe in free speech. I make my living on it. So, you know, but anyway, so we played some of these cuts about this. His conduct has been shameful. Booted from a music festival after exclaiming bleep America during another pro-Palestine rant 8 days after the anniversary of 9/11. 2014, forced to apologize, performing in an offensive costume that appeared to be mocking Jewish people, complete with a prosthetic nose, claimed, I thought it resembled Abe Lincoln. Now deleted 2009 tweet, Macklemore accused George W. Bush of knocking down the Twin Towers. Apparently the post by Hassan Piker later replied with one word, quote, true. George W. Bush did not knock down the Twin Towers. We know that as a fact. So these people spread their lies, their conspiracy theories, a lot of hatred as far as I'm concerned. What do you expect Israel to do? And I'm just, you know, I'm saying good to Robert Kraft for standing on his principles. Because, you know, somebody has to stand. Why are we going to platform people? You know, all these, I've been to Israel. I've been to border towns in Israel. We've done a lot of coverage from Israel. I've interviewed Prime Minister Netanyahu. I've known him for 30 years, too, like I know President Trump. And I can tell you as a person, you know, and seeing up front, close and personal, a border town like Sderot and being there and 10,000 rockets hit that city, that small town, actually, in the 10 years prior to my arrival. And look what happened there on October 7th. And look at other places as well. You know, it's all the same. You know, so what I'm trying to say to you here is Israel lost the equivalent of what would be 40,000 Americans in a day on October 7th. We're coming up on the anniversary of that soon. And what would you want your country to do? Because I think that's the fundamental question here. And now, of course, you have the politicians getting involved. Here's AOC. Listen to her.
2: If Ed Sheeran comes on the radio while you're driving along, are you changing the channels?
3: I am.
2: You are?
3: Yeah.
2: Why is that?
3: I think that what we've seen, especially, it's not just what has happened with the act and not just in removing Macklemore from the lineup, but when you see what Robert Kraft did to line up all of the stadiums to censor speech in that one specific way, it's become clear that this is not just about one music artist or two music artists, but this is about how just a handful of stadium owners and the elite can prevent an entire massive issue, in this case, the genocide in Gaza.
1: Well, he's entitled to his opinion, and he's put his money where his mouth is to bring people in the region together. Here's the most amazing part, though, is and I've actually filmed and been in the terror tunnels that Hamas built out. Where'd they get the money for these sophisticated tunnels? Deep, deep, deep underground that I've been in with sophisticated architecture. And you can't believe how much money there is. And they have hundreds and hundreds of miles of them with a little rail system and lighting in it. Where'd they get that money? That was money that was earmarked for the people in Gaza, for the Palestinian people in Gaza. Hamas took that money to build out their terror tunnel network instead of building schools and hospitals and infrastructure and providing for the people. I mean, God knows how many hundreds of millions of dollars, because it's so in depth, and how much they spend on rockets and munitions to fire into Israel to kill innocent people. why don't they ever on the left blame the people responsible for all of this? Anyway, Robert Kraft's record is stellar on this. AOC and the likes of her, et cetera. You know what? Nobody's stopping Macklemore or you from going to Macklemore. And if people don't want to go see Ed Sheeran, they don't have to go see Ed Sheeran. But he said, I want to perform for the hundreds of thousands of people that bought tickets to my show. And I'm sure it'll give people an opportunity to get a refund if they want. I hope they don't. I think it would be a huge mistake. All right, back to the midterm, which I want to get to. We're 47 days away. And we can either build on President Trump's successes during his second term, or we're going to surrender this country to the new radical left that I just went over in the first half hour of this program. Hell-bent on shredding our Constitution, destroying our constitutional republic. You know, you look at the race in Michigan. You know, Democrats now rushing to embrace the radical leftist DSA supporting Hassan Piker loving Abdul El-Sayed. Now, here's the interesting part of all this. Abdul El-Sayed met yesterday with Senate Democrats, and they're all rallying behind them. And guess what? Chuckie Schumer pledged $10 million to his campaign. And Senator Kirsten Gillibrand, yeah, she's supporting him too. He, for five times in total, will not condemn Hassan Piker. America deserved 9/11 and a lot of our other horrible stuff. We have played a lot of it on this program. Words that came right out of his mouth. You know, the streets will soak in their red capitalist blood. You might remember this one.
4: Poor people that they can they can afford housing in Berkeley. I don't know how
5: my understanding is that the property owners who have properties there choose just not to rent it at all.
6: Yeah, kill them. Kill those motherfuckers and murder those motherfuckers in the street. Let the streets soak in their red capitalist bloods, dude.
1: He won't condemn that guy. And Kamala Harris doesn't condemn the association either. She's going to campaign for Abdul El-Sayed. That's his best friend, Hassan Piker. Won't condemn him. You know, we're going to keep bringing in immigrants. Well, listen to this cut. He does claim that some of these, well, I'm just reading the comments of some viewers. Why would anyone ever say something as horrible as this about, quote, your sister? Listen.
7: We're going to keep bringing in immigrants in this country on purpose, just so they can your sister, and then maybe even your daughter. We're going to destroy the white race. That's what we're here to do.
1: Huh. Or him talking about the Constitution.
6: I f*** the Constitution. I wipe my with the Constitution. It's a piece of paper, dude. Shut the f*** up. Mother f*** the Constitution and mother f*** this country, okay? You stupid f***.
1: America deserved 9/11. Do you believe that? You don't think this is a guy worth condemning? Listen.
6: America deserved 9/11, dude. I'm saying it. Totally brought it on ourselves, dude. Holy shit. We did. We f***ing did. In a video game, whatever, hypothetically, politically, we f***ing did, man. We did. Holy shit. Like, how is anything I'm saying controversial? Like, we f***ing fund the people who did 9/11, still to this day.
1: This is the radicalized party. Not one Republican will go along with the shredding of our Constitution. Now, you kind of, you know, when we do this. Anyway, Alan in Texas. God bless Texas, Alan. How are you? Alan, are you there?
8: Hey, Sean, doing great here in the great state of Texas. I'm 72-year-old, born and raised right here in the state of Texas. And I know a lot of folks have moved in over the last 10 years to escape the radical policies of these blue states and blue cities, right? So, hey, guys, I'm speaking to you. You may not like some Republicans. You may not want to go break bread with them or go to church with them or have their kids play with your kids on the soccer team. But guess what? If you don't vote Republican, we risk throwing away everything you guys left those states for, but far worse. Well, please listen to the sobering words that Sean Hannity here has been so prolific about speaking and trying to communicate to the citizens of this country. We got to get it right. Vote Republican. Let's keep this republic going.
1: I appreciate your kind words, Alan. They mean a lot, but I'm going to tell you something. This debate is healthy. As a matter of fact, I urge people that maybe disagree with what I'm saying to call the show. 800-941-SEAN is my number. Because this is not like a typical election. These are uncharted waters. We've never had this level of danger or crazy. I've said it about other midterms, and I meant it then. I don't take it back, but not like this. Not one where we eliminate the Senate, we don't elect the president, open borders and amnesty and pack the courts and abolish prisons and no bail and, you know, amnesty and insanity. Defund the Department of War. And if there is any Republican that supports that, even the weak ones, the spineless ones, the rhinos that I don't like, I was very clear yesterday and the day before and the day before that. But honestly, at this point, if they're not supporting that crazy, then I don't think you have a choice this time. That's my humble opinion, but maybe some of you disagree. Anyway, 800-941-SEAN is our number. Also, when we get back, we got a lot of ground to cover today. We will check in with Bruce Blakeman. Can he save New York? And also, we'll be checking in coming up in the program today. You don't want to miss it. We'll check in with Steve Moore. Great news on the economy. We will share next, and we'll get to your calls. Listen, every home needs a home security system. You want one that is proactive, not reactive.
0: Mr. and Mrs. Smith, somebody broke into your home. Sorry, this is your alarm company.
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1: It's now 82 degrees, 4 o'clock. Good afternoon. I'm Liz Warner. The president expressing frustration over the Fed's decision yesterday to raise interest rates, as announced by Fed Chair Kevin Warsh. The president had long advocated for a rate cut. We get more from NBC's Garrett Hake.
2: The president blasting the Fed's decision.
3: Interest rates in the United States should be 1% or less.
2: Saying he still has confidence in Warsh, instead blaming the board for the hike.
4: The board is very hostile. They're very political. They're doing the wrong thing.
1: UN General Assembly is next week in Midtown Manhattan. NYPD says it plans to keep an eye out for any criminal activity at the demonstrations. NYPD Commissioner Jessica Tisch says police will be there to help facilitate any First Amendment activity.
5: We're definitely expecting protests every day. I can tell you we're expecting multiple protests every day.
1: Tisch said the department works closely with organizers of protests on logistics and permitting. Mayor Mamdani announced he has no plans to attend any of the protests. Two people now face assault charges following yesterday's stabbing at Westchester County Community College.
6: Westchester County Executive Ken Jenkins' office says a 17-year-old girl was arraigned in Greenberg Court and remanded to Woodfield Cottage Juvenile Detention Center as her case is handled in youth court. One witness at the scene.
7: I see at least five people fighting, right? And then one of them appears like he's limping and then covered like blood. And then he falls like all that stuff is right there.
6: An 18-year-old man has also been arraigned. The victim, most seriously injured, remains hospitalized while the second victim was treated and released. Authorities say their investigation continues. Natalie Migliori, WOR News.
1: And NJ Transit riders will be experiencing temporarily scheduled changes in the coming weeks.
8: The new portal bridge is almost complete, but as crews work to transfer the final track to the new bridge, riders of NJ Transit will want to check their schedules for changes. NJT says beginning October 11th, all train lines outside of Atlantic City will see some train times change and others outright canceled due to the construction. The most notable change, all weekday Midtown Direct service will be diverted to Hoboken. Regular service is expected to resume November 15th. You can check to see how your train is impacted at njtransit.com/portal cutover. Jonathan O'Haller and WOR News.
1: And New York AG Letitia James says she wants any state workers with any information about unsafe AI developments to please come forward. The AG's office has opened an online portal for AI researchers and industry insiders so they can report unsafe and illegal conduct that may put New Yorkers at risk. This follows recent cybersecurity and economic concerns. It's 82 degrees out now. Your WOR News Time, 4:03.
9: I'm Adrian Watson with your WOR traffic. Hot Chevy both ways by the drawbridge that makes the New England Thruway a better road through that area. Whitestone Bridge, Throgsneck Bridge is heavy to Queens. Triborough Bridge loaded to Queens, heavy to the Bronx and also to Manhattan. Eastbound LIE still loaded through Queens. Westbound LIE stop and go from the BQE to the Midtown Tunnel. The outbound Brooklyn Bridge is slammed. Southern State Parkway eastbound, your stop and go from Fletcher Avenue to Hempstead Lake. And then everything else is starting to ease out in the area of the Wantagh Parkway. 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I'm Adrian Watson. Next traffic, 4:30 on 710 WOR.
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1: Well, the Mets host the Phillies tonight. Yankees, they lost in Minnesota. Aaron Judge left the game with lower leg tightness. He says it's a precaution. Yanks off today. They open a weekend set in Arizona tomorrow. 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On Wall Street at the close, the Dow up 316, the S&P up 85, and the NASDAQ up 439. It's 4:05, next news 4:30. 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

0: it might be a better use of Democratic focus and time to perhaps focus on cabinet-level officials for impeachment as opposed to the president himself.
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1: All right, thanks, Scott Shannon. 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Our telephone number is 800-941-SEAN if you want to be a part of the program. You know, Steve Moore is a longtime friend of the program. He'll join us in a minute. Wrote the book Trumponomics, Inside the America First Plan to Revive Our Economy. And, you know, he's been sending me now, and I have been referring to it, but I wanted to have him on actually explain it himself. There is so much good economic news. I know our

0: for the lowest 25% rose to the highest level ever. Median income rose to $87,600, which is the most ever. Remember, we had the largest tax cuts, no tax on tips, overtime, Social Security. That's not tax cuts for the rich. That's tax cuts for the hardworking men and women in this country. The most ever. Median income, $87,600. Complete reversals from the Biden administration. I have charts I will show you on television tonight. Child poverty levels now at the lowest rate ever recorded. I mean, it's such a dramatic difference from where we once were. The poverty rate falls with the biggest drops among minorities in this country. You know, if you look at all people, I mean, the drop is between 24 and 25. It is rather dramatic. Actually, for white Americans, it is consistent. There hasn't been a drop at all. But among African Americans and among Asian Americans and among Hispanic Americans, it is the largest poverty drop, and it's happening for minorities and minority communities around the country. We can just improve their schools and improve law and order and safety security and not go with this idiocy of abolishing the police and defunding and dismantling the police and no bail and no jails and open borders, it would even be better. Real change in median household income. If you look at Trump in his first term, it went up $6,640. Under Biden, it went up, $569. So far in Trump's second term, it's already at $1,964. Just like Cash Patel, record low murder rate, robbery rate. The number of rapes in this country, we are setting, you know, record lows in the history of this country. Murder rate dropped 125% in 2025 alone. If you look at real change in the average 401k, which for a lot of people is their big retirement number. Okay. Well, under President Trump, in his first term, it went up $26,200. His second term so far, $23,800. Under Biden, the real change in the average 401k went down a whopping $24,800, pretty much undoing all the gains of the Trump administration. So, you know, income now hitting a record, poverty now declining at a record, according to the census report. You know, it's interesting to watch the Fed in this quarter point basis point increase. The Fed didn't start hiking interest rates under Biden until inflation hit 8.5%. We're less than half of that. And it's gone down precipitously since Donald Trump became president. Commerce Department says retail sales in August. Oh, they're always higher than expected. Every article higher than expected. Because everyone is trying to downplay the successful economic, policies of the president. Retail sales, this last month rising 1.2%. And after recording a revised dip of 0.05% in July, and they were only expecting, you know, half this gain. That's it. You know, so it's very, very, frustrating because pocketbook stress and the broad pessimism and the affordability mantra. It's really when Democrats have power, then the Republicans have to come in and clean it up. You know, if you want to go to the radicalized DSA agenda, this is your choice election. There's not a single Republican that supports that insanity that will shred our Constitution. Not one. And now we will get the government ultimately we deserve. Anyway, joining us now is Steve Moore. He authored the best-selling book, Trumponomics. Well, you've been sending me nothing but good news all week. I figured I'd let you expand on it yourself, considering you're the one that, you know, passes this good information on to me.
1: Well, Sean, great summary of the data. It's a fortunate thing that you're talking about this, because maybe the most amazing thing of all, here we get one of the best reports ever from the Census Bureau. This is always considered the gold standard of the data on what's happening in poverty and income in America. All of the media has always paid close attention to this every year, except this year. Did you know, I looked at the front page of the Washington Post, New York Times, Wall Street Journal, looked at the CNN website. I couldn't find anything about this report. I mean, maybe.
0: Yeah, what a shock.
1: If I guarantee you, if this had happened under Biden or Obama, it would have been a banner headline of the newspaper. You know, income shoot up, poverty rates hit their all-time low level under Obama, but that they did.

0: But if they did, that's what they would say. So why is it that the media has not said virtually anything about these blockbuster numbers? I've been doing this for 35 years. These are about the best numbers I've ever seen. I want to add something to the parade of numbers that you just recited. You know, Trump did terrible with liberal women. Oh, liberal women hate Trump, right? 80% of liberal women voted against Trump. Guess what? The gap, you know, they've always, for 40 years, liberal women have talked about the pay gap, right? So I'm between white men and women. Guess what? Under Trump, the pay gap between men and women came to an all-time low. In other words, Trump did more than any president to reduce that gap. So these are the kinds of things that nobody is talking about. It is an amazing report. It is so bullish for the U.S. economy. You're exactly right. We're in a construction boom. We're in a manufacturing boom. We're in an investment boom. The only thing that is going wrong with the economy right now is the high oil price, and that's why the Fed raised rates. And by the way, I'm a big fan of Kevin Warsh. I think that quarter point increase may have been necessary, but my goodness, all of the...
1: Well, is it necessary? Is it, you know, let me play President Trump on this, because, I mean, he's stuck with the former Fed chair, Jerome Powell. This is what he said about it.
0: Yeah.
2: Yeah, I do. I mean, I'm relying on Kevin, but he's got, you know, a very tough board. He's got a board that was put there by a lot of other people, and the interest rates are too high. They're not appropriate, and I talked to Kevin, and I said, you might as well vote with the board because it's not going to matter. The board is very hostile. They're very political. They're doing the wrong thing. They're a bunch of politicians or people put on by politicians, and it's a shame because it's too high an interest rate. Despite that, the country barrels through everything because we're doing so well, but the interest rates are too high. We should be paying the lowest interest rate anywhere in the world because we have the strongest credit. If we wanted to get rid of deficits, which we could do with a swipe of a pen with every country, we'd make $1.5 trillion a year. We'd pay off our debt. We'd do all sorts of things, but we haven't chosen to do that. But at some point, we will.
1: I mean, the president is correct. I mean, it's a board that he didn't appoint, and Kevin is trying to do his best. I'm sure he didn't vote for it.
0: So, by the way, I love what President Trump said. Two things that he said I love, which are exactly right. Number one is that growth does not cause inflation. You know, you and I have talked about this over the years, but growth is what causes more products. And, you know, if the economy produces more apples, the price of apples goes down. Nobody at the Fed believes that. I mean, they have completely the wrong model in their head. And you're right. I have to say, Kevin Warsh is in hostile territory over at the Fed right now. I mean, we always talk about the swamp, right? The epicenter of the swamp is the Federal Reserve Board. Do you think any of these people at the Federal Reserve Board, other than Kevin Warsh and a few others, want to help Trump?
1: No. If you want my quick answer, no. I don't think they do, and I think Jerome Powell has an axe to grind.
0: Yes, no doubt, no doubt. And the other...
1: There's one other thing we didn't bring up. I mean, the number of people applying for unemployment benefits dropped sharply this week. You know, you mentioned something, and I don't want to gloss over it. The president has $11 trillion. We've never had this in the history of the country, in committed manufacturing investment money. And he's bringing in-house, meaning to America, because we've up to now imported most of our semiconductor chips. That is going to change radically. That's also good for national security, defense, high-paying career jobs, pharmaceutical manufacturing.
0: Yep.
1: Again, we were reliant on countries that hate us, like China. That is coming to an end, and he's brought back automobile manufacturing. All industries, high-paying career jobs for Americans.
0: That's exactly right, and there's two presidents in my lifetime who have done that. One was Ronald Reagan, and the other is Donald Trump. And both of them saw massive amounts of foreign capital being invested in the United States, creating jobs here. It didn't happen under Obama. It didn't happen under Biden. But it certainly has under those two great presidents. And that means more jobs, more high paying jobs, the construction boom and manufacturing boom. There's a reason, Sean, that we call Trump the blue collar president. And there's a reason why blue collar workers voted for him, because he has brought those jobs back home.
1: All right. Quick break. Right back. 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

0: All right, let's continue our final moments with Steve Moore. A lot of good news on the economy. We have charts and graphs we'll show you on TV tonight. There's such a different and competing visions on the line, you know, in this election cycle. It's actually scary to me. I really don't understand why anybody would put their faith, hope, and trust in government. How are your government schools doing? We pay more per capita per student than any industrialized country with the worst results. Obamacare promises, not one was kept, not one. We're paying 300% more rather than saving on average $2,500 a year per family. Millions lost their doctors, millions lost their plans. You know, why do people trust the government that lies to you about COVID, lies to you about Joe's cognitive health, lies to you about the borders being closed and secure? What happened to the Social Security lockbox? They raided it. And I'm not sure why people want to put their hope in a government guaranteed job, daycare, health care, guaranteed salary, guaranteed healthy food, guaranteed retirement, because it is mathematically impossible. Mm-hmm. You know, even if they confiscated everybody's wealth, but the rich would leave the country. They wouldn't just leave California, New York. None of these promises will ever be fulfilled. Why do people buy into this nonsense?
1: Well, you know, Ronald Reagan said it best when he said a government big enough to give you everything you want is big enough to take everything you've got. And I blame us. You're in my generation. We let the left run the schools. We let the left for 30 years indoctrinate our kids with wacko, crazy socialism, communism, doctrine. And now what's happened 25 years later, all these young people think socialism is the way to go, when the primary lesson of the last 100 years, anyone who is a student of history knows that free market capitalism is what creates prosperity, and socialism, communism create despair and virtual slavery. I mean, if you're working for the government, you're basically a slave.
0: Oh, it would not be my choice of work. And I will tell you, I tell everybody, I'm not even sure I'm sold on college anymore. I think most kids spend their times in fraternity parties and frat houses, you know, getting wasted half the time. And the standards are next to zero. Nothing is applicable to real life. And you keep reading article after article, the next generation of millionaires is going to be blue collar workers. I'm not sure tradespeople, especially in the age of AI, that would not be a better decision. Steve Moore, you're the best. Appreciate it. Thank you. 800-941-SEAN if you want to be a part of the program. Look, it's now we're almost 3 years, the 3-year anniversary when more than 1,200 innocent Israelis were murdered and 250 hostages taken. On top of that, there was rape and murder and kidnapping and beheading, even little children. I mean, it's horrible. As we now remember the lost souls of October the 7th, Israel is still, their very existence under threat by people pledged to wipe Israel off the map from the river to the sea, as they often chant. But look, there is a light that shines in the darkness, always. And the beauty is there are groups like the International Fellowship of Christians and Jews. We proudly have partnered with them, and good people of Christianity and the Jewish faith coming together to boldly stand with Israel as they fight for their survival. Now the IFCJ has their Flags for Fellowship movement, and all across America on the anniversary of October 7th and those attacks, we have churches and synagogues, universities, communities are planting Israeli flags, which is a powerful declaration that Israel is not alone. We can together stand against hate and anti-Semitism one flag at a time. And whatever you can do to help the thousands and thousands of displaced Israelis, their homes have been bombed out. They are in need of all humanitarian assistance, food, water, shelter, clothing, medications. The elderly, they have these mobile medical clinics to help them out. Please go to their special website, show your support, joinfof.org. 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It's one word, joinfof.org today.

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1: It's now 82 degrees out, 4:30. Good afternoon. I'm Liz Warner. The NYPD keeping an eye out for any criminal activity at demonstrations and protests surrounding the UN General Assembly next week in Midtown Manhattan. Detectives in Brooklyn suspect homicide following the discovery of a woman's body in a trash can in Sheepshead Bay. And two people face assault charges following yesterday's stabbing at Westchester County Community College. 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I'm Liz Warner, 710 WOR.
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3: I'm Adrian Watson with your WOR traffic in Newark, northbound side of 1 and 9. Local lanes past Route 78, there's an accident being cleared. Turnpike, southbound Eastern Spur, crashed by 15X. Southbound Western Spur is moving better. By the way, a concert at the Meadowlands this evening, so you may see heavier than normal volume in the area. Westbound Route 3 already has a crash past Route 21, and those delays go back to the Western Spur of the New Jersey Turnpike. Eastbound side of the LIE still slammed through Queens. The eastbound Grand Central Parkway is still a little bit better. 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I'm Adrian Watson. Next traffic, 5 o'clock on 710 WOR.
1: Well, Wall Street closed with stocks higher, the Dow adding 316, the S&P gaining 85, and the NASDAQ rose 439 points. Your WOR news time, 4:32.
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0: Sean Hannity has spent a quarter of a century hosting this show. That's longer than some careers, some marriages, and every diet. And the weirdest thing about it, he's still doing it.
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0: Happy anniversary, Sean, and keep it up.
2: 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I can't do this without you, and I never forget it every single day. And can't really explain that my desire to do the best job possible increases every day, which I didn't even think was possible. But, you know, I feel very grateful, blessed that I found what I love to do. And I love to come to this microphone every day and go to TV every night, now do the podcast. And you all make that possible for me because you can fire me anytime you want. And I hope you never do. Listen, we all need a safety security plan. This is a very dangerous world. There's a lot of evil in it. It's just a fact. And this is the beauty of BYRNA.com. Now, there are some instances only lethal force will do. And that's 0.01% of the time, according to the FBI, the latest year we have statistics for. And that, of course, would be 2022. Last year we have numbers for. Now, the beauty of this non-lethal technology, you don't need a permit. You don't need a background check. 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You can hit a target 60 feet away. 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You will not regret it. By the way, I love Jay Leno. You know, Jay Leno and Johnny Carson, two of the legends of late night, two of the most successful late night hosts ever in history. And you would think that, I mean, there's reports that Jimmy Kimmel's show is about to be canceled, I think sometime next year or the year after, whatever, and that ABC has decided they're not going to renew him. I don't know if it's true. I don't really care. I don't call for people's firing, cancellations. I'm not part of cancel culture. I don't want to boycott. I don't do any of that. I can't stand him. I think his show sucks because he's clearly appealing to only half the country with his show. Now, there's a place for that, except that's every comedian for the most part. The only exception, and he's got the highest rated show, which is a slash comedy news show, is Greg Gutfeld. And it is a phenomenon, and they ought to take a page from Greg. And by the way, Greg, you know, he goes after everybody. He just wants laughs. Here's Leno saying that he gets beaten up and criticized for refusing to be political. He's a comedian. He's doing his job and it works for him. Listen.
3: Now there's a tendency to give your political opinion on everything. And I get beat up for this all the time. But as someone who works in the real world, when you go to Indiana, I'm sorry, a 30-year audience is going to be Trump people. So by just doing a diatribe against, it's not going to work. I mean, your idea is to get laughs. That's what I'm here for. Johnny and I used to pride ourselves on making fun of both sides equally. Now I get beaten up for that. But okay, that's all right.
2: I mean, he's right in 100 different ways. All right, let's get to our busy telephones. Jim in Idaho. Jim, how are you? Glad you called, sir. And thanks for being with us.
4: Hey, hello, Sean. How are you? You know what? You can refer to me as your cousin Jimmy from now on, and feel free to reach.
2: All right, cousin Jim from Idaho on the show. What's going on, cousin Jim?
4: I called you because I wanted to offer a friendship to you. And I pride myself on connecting with others, and I've worked in talk radio for years for some big names. And yesterday's conversation.
2: What have you done in talk radio? I'm interested.
4: So I did in the early years, like in the 90s, I did a lot of call screening for the big KFI AM 640 in LA. I've worked for
2: more stimulating talk radio. Who did you work for at KFI? 6 minutes after the hour. Thank you for tuning into the Tom Likas Show. How's that? Pretty good?
4: God, holy crap. You just nailed it.
2: Well, I know. Tom was a friend for a long time. We never agreed, but we always got along. We went on Phil Donahue together. They did a whole show on talk radio hosts. And I was a local host in Atlanta. Neil Bortz was on that show, and Likas was on the show, and a bunch of people. And, you know, Tom was very liberal at the time. Then he kind of evolved into this toxic masculinity host that went, you know, like his 101, which was kind of off the wall, but he had a big audience for it. And I think he still does a podcast, if I'm not mistaken.
4: You are a man of talk radio and you love it. I can tell. I'm exactly like you. Kevin Miller's a big friend of mine. He's our local host.
2: Kevin's great. I love Kevin. He's awesome.
4: He is. He's amazing. And Tom Likas, I'll tell you something. I worked with Tom, and Tom is he's a strange guy. And when he went to the Likas 101 and was Mr. Ladies Man, Sean, you can look at him and know Likas was never a ladies man. And the thing was, he really got disgusting. He got really sick and perverted, and his show went downhill. But I want to say something. Yesterday's show was real talk radio. You and producer Linda had a magical moment, and it was real. There was no shtick there, with nothing fake. And poor Linda was really frustrated, and you could hear it in her voice. And I felt bad for both of you because Sean, I think you're at that age, and I'm older too. I'm in my 50s. Like, it's like, you know what? We need to stop putting the party first and really listen to, like, hey, what is this person saying? Because Linda made a great point. People are frustrated. They are really ticked off. And
2: what part of that debate did you not hear me concede that I'm frustrated too with a lot of Republicans? And I think a lot of them are spineless and weak, and I don't have the respect for them that I do for others. I was very clear on that point.
4: You were. And I'm just going to be as honest as I always am. I think you're at a spot, Sean, where you have had so much success. Look at, you know, you just announced how long you've been on radio and TV. I do feel like yesterday I felt like, uh-oh, Sean's disconnected. He's gotten to a level where he's not understanding Linda. And I know you come from a working class, you know, mind. You come from hard work, blue collar. I get it. I know all about your story, and I appreciate it. I just felt like, man, Sean, you're missing it. She's really putting out some great info, and you're sort of talking like...
2: Okay, so yesterday was the culmination of three conversations, to be very blunt with you. All right, the first one is she claimed that there's not two parties, there's a uniparty. And they're both the same. And I took issue with that. And by that, I'm saying there's not one Republican that supports eliminating the Congress, our ability to choose a president, packing the courts, amnesty for illegals, abolishing borders, abolishing ICE, ending all deportation, defunding the Department of War, eliminating cash bail, abolishing prisons and the police, then establishing a wealth tax, public ownership of corporations, and then communism, vis-a-vis the Green New Deal. So I take issue with her premise that this is a uniparty. Start there. The first day when we started this, the day before yesterday, she was making the argument that, you know, she thinks that Republicans, you know, that she won't vote for a Republican. Here's my argument back. And you can tell me how this is out of touch. If you're willing to stand up against those, because what I just read off to you is a printed online edition of the DSA platform. There are 250 elected since 2019. We have 40 more on the ballot this year. El Sayed, Telefrico, Troy Jackson, for example. We already have Mamdani, AOC, Pocahontas, and Bernie Sanders. And that is now the power structure in the Democratic Party. So my argument to you, and you tell me how this is out of touch, because I think I am as in touch as I have ever been. And if I'm wrong, tell me, because this will shred our Constitution. This will destroy our constitutional republic. Not one Republican running that I know of. And if you tell me there is one, I will tell you not to vote for them. Not one of them will vote for any one of these agenda items. Now, do I wish they had a backbone of steel? They were short 15 votes for the SAVE Act. They're short about 12 votes for ending the filibuster. So I'm just looking at simple math. Tell me how any of that argument is out of touch. I'm all ears.
4: Well, you are, as usual, you're plugged in. You know what you're talking about.
2: Wait a minute. You made an accusation that's pretty severe. You said I'm out of touch. I'm giving you a chance to prove it.
4: I said it felt like you were just got to a level where you are getting out of touch. I didn't say you're out of touch. I said, well, you are getting out of touch. And
2: tell me, did you disagree with one thing I just said?
4: No, but what I will say though, Sean, is like, there's a lot of empty promises that aren't happening that people like Linda, like myself, like most Americans that pay attention, we're really frustrated with, and things that aren't happening. And I mean,
2: what part of me sharing and agreeing with that frustration did you miss in that conversation? You agreed that you heard it.
4: I did. I did. And I'm not disagreeing. I think you made a very good argument for yourself, but I do think there are times where you're running in a certain circle that doesn't.
2: Running in a circle. I am a hermit. Do you understand? I don't hang out in the circle. You know, I'm giving you an opportunity here, and I really want to highlight this. If you think in any way you can give me any example that I am somehow accepting of the fact that there are weak Republicans by making the argument that this is such a threat to our way of life and what made this country for 250 years the greatest country God gave man. If you think that me saying we can't let these people get in power and there's one party that doesn't support any aspect of this is somehow out of touch, please, you have to explain it and back it up.
4: I will. I'll give you the perfect example. I'll give you the perfect example. 9/11, sitting there on 9/11 is a somber day. I remember it happening. I had a 3-week-old year son sitting on my lap, watching the towers as they burned. And I thought, what kind of world did I bring my son into? And then I thought immediately, Sean, of every single spineless, self-serving Democrat and Republican in our country. And I thought about the fact that there was a faction of people that hate us, that will always hate us and consider us an infidel. And one thing that's happened that we all can agree on in the last 25 years, we've brought millions of those people into our country. They're here. They've been living here. They take all of our services. They take our money. They take our educations we give them. And then they've been taking public offices as well and shoving it in our face and looking at us like we're the fools we are. And
2: hey, Jim, you didn't address my question one bit.
4: Republicans and Democrats let that happen.
2: Excuse me. I defy you to find a single host on radio or TV that covered the immigration disaster, the most preventable national security disaster, more than I have. And that the videos that I had, the trips to the border over the many, many years, or Sarah Carter going to the border for us, or Ted Cruz, you know, clandestinely filming, you know, kids in cages under Obama. I brought you all that. I don't know anyone else that did. And you were going to answer why I'm out of touch, and you can't do it. And that's the problem, because I could tell you fundamentally that my faith in God and my is the foundation of my living, and it gets stronger every day. There's a difference between arrogance and confidence. Confidence is with God, from the Latin confideo, with deity. So, you know, unless you can tell me an example, I just have to say that I just humbly disagree with you.
4: It's not a fight, Sean. I don't dislike you. I like you. I didn't call to put you down, and I didn't call to question your integrity at all. I just called to say it reminded me a little bit of the time when George Bush Sr. went to a shopping market and he didn't understand how the
2: I go shopping every day, every week on my own. I make fun of the fact that I do. Let me ask you, final question.
4: Yeah.
2: If not one Republican on the ballot will support that which will shred the Constitution, is it worth stopping that insanity for the sake of the future of the country for our kids?
4: It's a good question. I mean,
2: no, that's a yes or no question. You got to answer. We're out of time.
4: Yes, it's worth it.
2: Okay. Well, you called kind of disagreeing with me, and you're just as arrogant as I am based on your own standard.
4: Time we can bounce ideas off each other.
2: All right, my friend. God bless you. I'm glad you called. 800-941-SHAWN if you want to be a part of the program.
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Listen, born on America's darkest day, 9/11/01, our friends at the Tunnel to Towers Foundation, Frank Siller and company, they have been helping American heroes ever since. Now, this is the 25th anniversary. I can't believe it's been 25 years since 9/11. And we still today, we lost 2,977 Americans that day and nearly 15,000 since then from 9/11 related illnesses. Now, we honor these heroes that risked their lives for their country, their community. People like New York City Police Department Detective Eric Michael Kayla. And he is born in Brooklyn, a Brooklyn native, dreamed of being a police officer, fulfilled that dream, joined the NYPD in 94, worked his way up to the rank of detective, answered the call after 9/11, served at Ground Zero in the months that followed. In 2022, he was diagnosed with multiple cancers, tied to his heroic service. 5 months later, he passed away, sadly, from 9/11 related illnesses. It's very real. He's survived by his wife, Marilyn, their two children. To honor his life and his service, Tunnel to Towers paid off the family mortgage because of your generosity, and they did it through their Fallen First Responder Home Program. Now, please help these families out. You can donate land, you can donate a car, you can make one big donation, or give up to Starbucks a month, donate $11 a month, make that commitment. It is for the best cause imaginable, and that's honoring heroes. Their website, the letter T, the number two, the letter T.org. When we come back, New York Republican gubernatorial candidate Bruce Blakeman, probably the last great best hope for New York, will join us as Steve Hilton is in California. But Bruce Blakeman is next.

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5: It's now 82 degrees, 5 o'clock. Good afternoon. I'm Liz Warner. The UN General Assembly meeting is next week in Midtown Manhattan. We are expecting elevated gridlock and street closures along with very robust security. Several protests are anticipated. Mayor Zoran Mamdani says he won't be at any of them after he previously voiced his objections to Israeli Prime Minister Benjamin Netanyahu's presence in New York City.
6: I do not have any plans to attend any protest at the UN General Assembly, and I have also been in touch with our PD. In general, as we prepare for the UN General Assembly, right now there are no expected threats that we know of.
5: Also happening next week, the president says he is approaching a major crossroads in the Iran war.
7: He spoke to Axios ahead of a planned meeting next week with leaders from six Gulf countries on the sidelines of the UN General Assembly in New York. Trump said he's deciding whether to restart attacks or bring the conflict to a close. Trump said he wants to use the upcoming meeting to hear directly from regional allies. I'm Chris Caraggio.
5: New York AG Letitia James calling all workers in New York with information about unsafe AI developments to please come forward.
8: The AG's office opened an online portal for AI researchers and industry insiders to report unsafe and illegal conduct that may put New Yorkers at risk following recent cybersecurity and economic concerns. It comes as state lawmakers call on the governor to sign the AI Labor Information Act aimed at protecting working people from AI. If signed, New York would become the first state in the country studying how AI is changing both the labor market and large industries overall. Natalie Migliori, WOR News.
5: And fans hoping to see the reigning NBA champions at Madison Square Garden are going to have to shell out.
9: The New York Knicks had to suspend their ticket sales after an internal mistake caused prices to skyrocket. According to the New York Post, the team now plans to relaunch ticket sales early next week with a 12% increase over last season's prices. Cheapest seats for the home opener were more than $1,000, driving up prices. That game will see the team's championship banner raised for the first time in 53 years, and it will also be the debut of LeBron James as a 76er. People who already purchased tickets to individual games will be refunded the difference once the new prices are released. I'm Lizzie Radabali, WOR News.
5: And the 100th Feast of San Gennaro returns to Little Italy today. The 11-day Feast of All Feasts, packed with copious food options, local shopping, and performances from local talent. The feast that spans Mulberry Street from Canal to East Houston through September the 27th. It's 81 degrees now at 5:03.
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10: I'm Adrian Watson with your WOR traffic. The Hutch is still jammed both ways to the drawbridge, and the New England Thruway jammed northbound to that very same area as they clear a crash. Southbound Bronx River Parkway delays Pelham Parkway to the Cross Bronx, and southbound Deegan is Fordham Road to the Cross Bronx. Northbound Deegan is Bruckner up to Fordham Road. Northbound FDR Drive haven't gotten a break all afternoon. Delays from the Manhattan Bridge basically all the way up to the Cross Bronx. Northbound West Side Highway delays are 70s all the way up to the 140s. Lincoln Tunnel up to 30 both ways. Holland up to 35 out, 25 in from the Pulaski Skyway. 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Next traffic, 5:30 on 710 WOR.
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5: 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Wall Street closed with stocks higher today. 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The Dow added 316, the S&P gained 85, and the NASDAQ up 439. 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

0: what it might be a better use of Democratic focus and time to perhaps focus on cabinet-level officials for impeachment as opposed to the president himself.
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0: 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Coming up next, our final news roundup and information overload hour.
1: All right, news roundup and information overload hour. 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You want to be a part of the program. It's 800-941-SEAN if you want to join us. You know, we've been having Bruce Blakeman and Steve Hilton both on radio and TV for a reason. I care enough about this country. I'm not ready to give up completely on these states. I have friends of mine that live in both states, and we have seen a mass exodus out of these states. And, you know, California is, and New York, the two of the worst, and people are leaving and they're fleeing. If California, they're going to Nevada, they're going to Texas, they're going to Arizona, you know, and from New York and New Jersey, they're headed to my free state of Florida, or they're going to the Carolinas, or they're going to Tennessee, or they're going to the great state of Texas. God bless Texas. And there are two candidates, one in New York, one in California, that I truly believe this is the last best candidate

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1: All right. By the way, in New York, I read this in the New York Post today, and the headline is Zoe takes the throne. Mayor Mamdani, Zoran, Marxist Kami Mamdani announced 17 new high-tech toilets. They will cost a whopping $235,000 each, part of a $4 million plan to offer relief to the city's public bathroom crisis. The mayor announced that the plan will, you know, in January as a first step to add nearly, 1,100 public restrooms for the city's 8.6 million people. Okay, I'm sure that's going to solve the problem. You know, I'll just add one thing before we get to my friend Bruce Blakeman. Jonathan Turley had two articles. One, you better get ready for war. Socialists call for war in the streets and the end of capitalism. That's what I'm saying is on the ballot. Not one Republican supports this insane agenda. And then, of course, the DSA will get rid of all checks and balances, all of them. And Turley writes a second column. Hakeem Jeffries will take a baseball bat to the Supreme Court. I don't know how many times I have to list off what their published online stated agenda is. If any Republican supports it, let me know. But if they don't support it, I will do anything to stop this radicalized takeover of our country and the shredding of our Constitution. Bruce Blakeman, gubernatorial candidate, the great state of New York, sir. Well, the once great. I used to say New York City was the greatest city in the world. Can't say that anymore.
2: Well, it's not, because we have someone who's not even a socialist. He's a communist. He talks about collectivism, which is communism. Basically, he's against property rights. And this is probably the last chance we will ever have to stop him. Because if you have four more years of Kathy Hochul with 3 years of Zoran Mamdani, the state will be fundamentally changed. We won't have an economic system that we recognize. Our freedoms will be denied, and we will have anarchy in the streets. The fact of the matter is, this is ground zero here in New York, Sean. You're absolutely right. If we don't stop this cancer in New York, it's going to spread to other places, and Texas and Florida will not be immune. Think about Texas and Florida. You flip the state 6 points either way, and you can put these lunatics in charge. That's why we have to stop them here in New York. They are antithetical to the American values that our parents and our grandparents taught us. And I will fight them with every breath that I have to restore sanity to this state.
1: One thing that you have, one huge advantage that New York State has to get out of the fiscal mess that it's in, and the high rate of taxation that you have, and it's not implementing Mamdani's proposal for a 50% New York City death tax and lowering the threshold from $7.5 million to $750,000. You can't even buy a closet to live in for that amount of money in New York City. I know it sounds crazy, but it's true. And on top of the 40% federal death tax, the 10% death tax, that's 100% of people's money. You die with no money at that point. You can't donate it. You can't give it to your family. You can't do anything. It's just confiscation, and it's all money you pay taxes on. But your advantage is something called natural gas. You have an abundance of it. Fracking. Your neighboring state, Pennsylvania, is making a fortune doing it. Would you implement that on day one?
2: Absolutely, Sean. Can you imagine Texas or Saudi Arabia saying, you know, we've got all this oil, we're not going to drill? It's absolutely crazy. We are sitting on one of the largest reserves of natural gas in Pennsylvania, where they allow it. They have new infrastructure. They got great jobs. People are driving around in brand new Cadillac Escalades. In New York, we drive around in 25-year-old pickup trucks in the southern tier of New York, right on the border of Pennsylvania, because Kathy Hochul won't let us get that natural gas and extract

0: it, and that would increase significantly our supply of energy, which would materially bring down our energy costs. Our energy costs in New York State are 70% higher than the national average because of the green energy scam, part of which are wind turbines in the middle of the ocean, solar farms in upstate New York that are under snow 3 months out of the year, and not allowing us to extract the natural gas that Pennsylvania is allowed to. And here's the craziest thing about it. We had a crisis in the beginning of the summer, and Kathy Hochul had to capitulate and buy natural gas to keep us from having rolling blackouts in the metropolitan area, and she bought it from Pennsylvania. So they get the money, they get the tax benefits, they get the jobs, and New Yorkers are left hanging.
1: All right, quick break. Right back, more with New York gubernatorial candidate, Republican candidate Bruce Blakeman. We'll have more of him on the other side. Your call's coming up, 800-941-SHAWN. 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
1: 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Yet a light does shine in the darkness, because Christians and Jews, they are coming together to boldly stand with Israel through the International Fellowship of Christians and Jews Flags of Fellowship movement all across America. On the anniversary of October the 7th attacks, churches, synagogues, universities, communities, they are planting Israeli flags, a powerful declaration that Israel is not alone, and together we can combat the hate, the anti-Semitism, one flag at a time, while supporting the fellowship's life-saving work for all the people in need. Join this historic movement with a gift of just $25 and show the world that Israel is not alone. 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

0: All right, a final moments. He is the New York Republican gubernatorial candidate. Bruce Blakeman is with us in what is hopefully a big upset win and a change for New York that is drastically needed. You know, Bruce, we have been friends a long time. The reason why I see your race is doubly hard. I live here in Florida and South Florida, and Wall Street South is very real. Every big bank, every financial firm, every private equity firm, every investment firm, they have a bigger footprint in South Florida, all the way from Miami up to West Palm Beach than they do on Wall Street these days. And, you know, we're friends. And, you know, when people like me and a lot of my friends, they've said goodbye to New York. And it just makes your climb to win this election, which would really help and save your state, that much harder. So many people have left.
1: Well, here's the best news. Every day, Sean, another person walks up to me and says, I'm a lifelong Democrat. I've never voted Republican in my life before. We are voting for you and we are voting Republican this year. Our party is nuts. Frank Lautenberg, the senator from New Jersey,
0: wow.
1: His widow, Bonnie, is supporting me. She ran a fundraiser for me. She's a liberal Democrat, but she is a common sense person. I am telling you, there is a groundswell of people in both parties and independent voters who want to restore sanity to New York. We're the most overtaxed state in the United States of America. Our electric bills are 70% higher than the national average. And Kathy Hochul is the most pro-criminal governor in America. And we've got a mayor that's an avowed communist. People are fed up. Zoran Mandami, he's anti-Semitic. He's anti-Christian. He's anti-American. Kathy Hochul endorsed him. He endorsed her. Democrats who have common sense are saying we've got to stop the insanity in our party.
0: Listen, I don't want you to misunderstand me, because number one, you're a friend. Number two, I have a lot of friends in New York. We have mutual friends in New York. You know who I'm talking about. And they're really good people. And I really care about their future. And I hate the thought of New York disintegrating any further than what it has. I know you can rescue New York. I know you can. I know that you can get rid of burdensome regulation, lower taxes. You can fix the crime problem, quality of life problem. I know that fracking would be a financial boom, the likes of which New York has never experienced. You are the guy. And what I'm saying to my friends in New York and California with Steve Hilton, this is your last shot. Because I'm going to predict something, Bruce. If you don't win, the mass exodus that has taken place up to this point will be mild in comparison to what's going to happen right after you, if you were to ever, God forbid, lose that election.
1: Well, you're absolutely right, Sean. This is do or die for our state. And again, that's why independent voters and common sense Democrats are going to vote for me. Right now, we're in a statistical dead heat. Our polling has us in the margin of error. And we know that her polling, Kathy Hochul's polling, has the same numbers because they haven't refuted the fact that we're in the margin of error. So we know that this is a race that we can win. It's one that will be a tremendous victory for the people that stay in New York. It'll be a tremendous victory for restoring sanity in politics. It will restore us to American values. I will cut taxes. I will cut your utility bills, and I will make for safer communities. And everybody wants that, regardless of what party they're in or how they identify themselves, except the extreme DSA people who will never support me because they hate America and they know I love America.
0: I have full confidence in your abilities, and I know you're running hard. I know you're traveling the entire state. You're shaking hands, you're kissing babies, you're raising money. I really, really would love to see you shock the world and win this race. And it would only be a shock to other people. I would not be surprised, because anyone that meets you, anybody that knows you, anybody that looks at your record as Nassau County executive knows how successful you've been. And, you know, my plea to people in New York is save the state. Don't, you know, it's probably in Florida's best interest for Bruce to lose. I don't want New York to disintegrate anymore. The quality of life has gone to, you know, Adam Schiff. It's awful. So, you know, how can people help you, Bruce?
1: Go to BlakemanForNewYork.com. We're up against the Democratic machine. My burn rate each and every day on buying media is $300,000 a day. So if you can be generous and contribute, not just to save New York, but this could be the first step in saving America, because this is insidious. It's like a cancer, and we've got to stop it before it grows.
0: Well, Bruce Blakeman, I really appreciate you. We'll continue to have you on and Steve Hilton in California on. I'm really wishing you the best. I know you're the best man for the job, and I know you're putting your heart and soul into this. God bless you for doing it. I really think you might be able to pull this off. Only you can do it, and this is the last best hope for New York. I hope they're paying attention. Thank you, my friend. God bless you, and I hope people get out and vote for you.
1: We love you, we miss you, and may God bless you, and may God bless America.
0: All right, appreciate it. Bruce Blakeman, gubernatorial candidate, New York. Your last shot. I hope you don't blow it.
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4: 82 degrees, 530. Good afternoon. I'm Liz Warner. Detectives in Brooklyn suspect homicide following the discovery of a woman's body in a trash can in Sheepshead Bay. Two people now face assault charges following yesterday's stabbing at Westchester County Community College. A federal judge is giving USAG Todd Blanche a deadline to comply with court orders over the release of more information in the Epstein files. News sponsored by the Danny Did Foundation. The Danny Did Foundation closes gaps in epilepsy care in memory of Danny Stanton, child lost to sudden unexpected death in epilepsy or SUDEP. 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Danny Did. Your next news at 6 o'clock. 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I'm Liz Warner. 710 WOR.
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5: I'm Adrian Watson with your WOR traffic. Big troubles in the Bronx. Northbound Bruckner at the Hotch, a crash. Delays go back almost to the Bronx River Parkway and southbound heavy rubbernecking. So the Hotch is actually better in both directions through that area. Westbound Belt, new accident by the Verrazano Bridge. You're absolutely loaded to Knapp Street. Eastbound Belt is loaded from Flatbush Avenue to Pennsylvania Avenue. Gowanus inbound by the Battery. They just cleared a crash. Extensive delays continue all the way up to Queens Boulevard. Westbound delays are Queens Boulevard to the Brooklyn Bridge. 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I'm Adrian Watson. Next traffic, 6 o'clock on 710 WOR.
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0: stories, laughter, late nights, and early mornings. And he says it never gets old. Thank you, Sean Hannity, for 25 great years.
1: No, actually, thank all of you in this audience. You make it possible. It's such an honor to be here every day, and we are humbled by it. 800-941-SEAN if you want to be a part of the program. 25 now till the top of the hour. Look, this is really, these are scary times. Why? Because if somebody wants to stalk you, they can get your information within seconds. It's frightening. It's chilling. For example, right now, somewhere, some stranger, some weirdo, some sick individual is buying a list. I'm not talking about stocks. They're buying a list of people from these data brokers. They sell real marketing lists. For example, marketing lists that they actually brand suffering seniors, recently widowed, rural and barely making it, bad credit card declines, low income swing voters. One broker even sold a list of sexual assault survivors. I'm not making any of this up. And there are people out there that'll buy all this stuff. $79 per 1,000 names of people. And that record includes your name, your phone number, your home address, your age, your health problems, pieces of your life, all packaged, all sold to people that you do not ever want to have that information. It should scare every one of you. The broker has no idea what the buyer plans to do with that information. Maybe it's a marketer. 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All right, 800-941-SEAN. We'll get right back to your phone calls in a minute. Listen to this TSA person, because I'm making the argument. This has been like 3 days in a row, and I'm not backing down, because if there's any Republican that supports shredding the Constitution, you know, that is, it is such a clear and present danger to the future of our great constitutional republic. We can't risk it. And I will say this to the cows come over. We're 47 days away from Election Day. It's coming up very quickly. And I stand by my state. As long as you're not supporting that in this cycle, there's a time and place to get these rhinos out. By the way, they're called primaries. And if you're that hell-bent on it and you didn't get involved in a primary, you can blame yourself. This is, for example, a former DSA member, guy William Lawrence. He's a candidate for Michigan Congress. Oh, he wants to abolish marriage. I'm not making it up. Listen.
2: My position on gay marriage is I'm for gay marriage, against all marriage, because the institution of marriage, it's sanctioned by the state, it's a tax benefit, that's actually privileging a certain form of family life, which is religious and comes from a particular religious and cultural background. So if we're talking about the separation of church and state, we should be abolishing the institution of marriage altogether.
1: Now, this same guy, again, Michigan, running for Congress, calls for mass amnesty for the 12 plus million Biden-Harris Mayorkas illegals, and then wants to call the borders outdated.
2: I agree that we should have open borders, and we should immediately legalize all the undocumented individuals who are residing within the United States, all 12 million of them, because as both of my comrades up here have said, there is, it benefits the American economy, and besides, my perspective on this is basically, why should your ability to to live where you want, receive a living wage, and pursue your own, you know, individual desire to live where you want in the world, be conditioned by where you're born. It just doesn't make sense. And so I think that, frankly, the whole borders thing is also rather outdated.
1: So that fits in perfectly with the amnesty for illegals, abolishing borders, and ending all deportation and abolishing ICE. That basically is America. Now, it would be the single biggest national security disaster in our history, and it has predictable results. That's why Donald Trump securing the border, add that to the list of his many, many successes, and why he needs to stay in power, and why you do not want these DSA psychos, and they are psychos, ever getting power. It is a clear and present danger. The president, by the way, his DHS now has hit 16 straight months, zero releases at the border. None. All right, let's get to our busy, busy telephones. Let's say hi. Kelly is in Arkansas. Kelly, hi. How are you? Glad you called.
3: Hey, it's an honor. Certainly don't always agree with you, but I am a Blue Dog Democrat, and you're exactly right. Letting those people, they're so un-American, into the party, and I know the party's fragmented, just like the Republican Party is, but I wanted to ask you, what are you looking at with the independents? How are they going to swing this time? I know how they normally do. I love politics, but aren't people just really mad about the high prices? And I'll just listen to you talk. I respect your opinion.
1: Yes, sir. All right. Here's the long and short of it. The polling this year, my recommendation is it's been so bad, as evidenced by, you know, El Sayed, some polls had him up by 20 points. He barely won by a point. Francesca Hong, she was up as many as 20 to 30 points in multiple polls. She lost her race by 3,000. The polls have been that bad. There's only a few pollsters I trust. Matt Towery, Insider Advantage, Robert Cahaly, Trafalgar, John McLaughlin. There's not many pollsters I trust. Rasmussen I trust. But they have not been polling except for Rasmussen to the extent that I feel comfortable trusting any of the polls out there. The polls, the main pollsters that we often cite are people that can never poll Donald Trump right. So any election that he is even, you know, remotely involved in. And this goes to my conversation with the president about this issue of, you know, we have to be all hands on deck and prevent these radical DSA constitution treading radicals ever get in power, because that's what they would do. And the president is in full agreement with me. And so, you know, in terms of independence, Matt Towery actually pinged me last night late, and he believes that they are not leaning in any particular direction at this time, 47 days out of the election. And he thinks that it's just too early to determine. I am telling you, anyone that predicts the outcome of this election now with any degree of certainty is just not telling you the truth. I hope that gives you a good answer. Anyway, 800-941 Sean, if you want to be a part of the program. South Carolina Joe on the Sean Hannity Show. What's up, Joe? How are you? Glad you called.
4: Sean, first of all, you are the most in touch broadcaster outside of Rush that I've ever met. I was in the business for 5 decades.
1: Oh, wow. What'd you do in the business? I'm fascinated.
4: Started as a disc jockey, went up through promotions, got involved in a lot of different things, moved from there into sales, sales management, general management for all of the major corporations, traveled all over the country, ended up owning stations on Hilton Head Island and in Beaufort, South Carolina.
1: Wow. What a great, great American success story. I can't think of a better industry to be in than broadcasting. I was hooked the first day I got behind a microphone. And, you know, like we had a caller earlier that's, you're out of touch. And I tried to give him every opportunity. I kept them on for a half hour to give me an example. And if there ever is one, I beg all of you in this audience to tell me, you know, exactly what you don't like. Because the most important thing to me is to do the best job possible. I can't really explain you know, as I'm heading into the 25th year in syndication, 38 years in radio, and I'm completing next month, early next month, my 30th year on the Vox News Channel, and I'll begin my 31st year. It's given me time to pause in my own life and to be introspective and reflective. And the main thing that comes into my mind is gratitude and appreciation. And there's a certain humility associated with that in the sense that I'm just so grateful that all the people I've ever worked with, all the opportunities, people that took chances on me when they shouldn't have, people that had patience with me when I was, you know, as Eric Seidel would say, a diamond in the rough, my program director and manager in Atlanta when I was a local host. I'm still friends with everybody that I ever worked for in radio, Bill Donovan in Athens, Alabama. And I'm just grateful. I hope that comes across because it's sincere and it's where my heart is.
4: John, it does come across. As a matter of fact, once a year, I make it a point to call all of those guys who helped me during my career. I'm a guy from Brooklyn who got hooked on it from Gene Shepard, who was the voice and the narrator on The Christmas Story. So anyway, wow. It's a great thing. To my point, since I ended up dealing in the upper level of management and the like, and I've dealt with a lot of CEOs, when we're talking about AI and the group coming together to regulate themselves, CEOs don't get to the point that they are by being that generous in giving away power. They never want the government to come in and structure them for sure. However, if I had a product or a service that is easily duplicated and therefore able to bring down the value of my company, especially getting ready to go into an IPO, I would do everything in my power to limit the entry of those people into my space. I got a feeling somewhere down the line, these four guys have got an idea that maybe we can structure these limitations to keep us as the mainstay for AI. Conspiracy, maybe. If I'm wrong, I'll apologize. But I really believe business in there.
1: Listen, my antenna, Joe, and I'm really mesmerized and impressed by your background. What a great life story you have to tell. My antenna went up the minute Barack Obama said that every Democrat should run on this AI issue. And then Bernie Sanders said we should eliminate AI. And then the heads of the big AI companies all simultaneously are saying the same thing. My suspicion goes to maybe they want to keep their monopoly. And, you know, and then I listen to the whistleblowers and we've debated a couple of them and interviewed a couple of them. And they're all nice people. I think they have the best intentions, but they're making predictions about human extinction by this super, super artificial intelligence that is emerging that will be smarter and be able to outthink and outwit and then therefore control humanity and our future. And while I think we have to take any analysis like that seriously, I am suspicious of a political agenda behind all of it, as I expressed. I want to know more about it. I don't think the government is the answer. And to me, the communist Chinese, the very day, week that these people are saying this, they come out with the statement that they are continuing in AI. That tells me everything I need to know, because if we slow down, that gives them time to catch up. And, you know, you like old radio. You know, Barry Farber said it best, one of the great pioneers of talk radio. There's never been a country in the history of mankind that has accumulated more power, abused it less than the United States of America. And I would rather that we be ahead of the curve, we be in control. So I think, Joey, I think you're right. God bless you. What a great life story. We really appreciate the fact that you took the time to call. And thank you so much for being with us.
4: Yeah. And Sean, with your connection with Ainsley, if you're ever down this way in Charleston, love to get together, break bread to one of the great chop houses here in town. I think you know who I'm talking about.
1: Oh, yeah. It's called Hall's Steakhouse. I've been there many times. I love the area. I have friends that live there as well. And very kind to you. I think we could talk radio till, you know, the cows come home. I don't think we'd stop. We'd probably do an all-nighter. And thank you, my friend. God bless you. 800-941-SHAWN is our number. 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Okay, we all say we want that. Well, one of the best ways you can achieve that goal is the food that you put into your body. Now, breakfast is usually hard for a lot of people. You're rushing around. There's no time to cook. Everything on the go is not particularly healthy. 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

0: right, we have run out of time. Let not your heart be troubled. We'll be back tomorrow, 46 days to the most important, critical midterm in our life. We're loaded up tonight. Tom Homan, the border czar, is on. Also, the great Victor Davis Hanson, Caroline Leavitt will be on tonight. Eric Schmidt, Reince Priebus, Sage Steele. I mean, we're loaded up. Set your DVR, Hannity, tonight, 9 Eastern on the Fox News Channel. We just dropped a new podcast, well, two this week, one with Newt Gingrich, one with Senator Tim Scott, wherever you get your video podcasts. We'll see you tonight at 9. Set your DVR. We have a great show. Back here tomorrow. Thank you for making the show possible.
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10: It is now 82 degrees, 6 o'clock. Good evening. I'm Liz Warner. The city now reporting a second death in the Legionnaires' disease outbreak in the South Bronx.
11: City Health Commissioner Dr. Alistair Martin making that announcement on social media. No other information on the victim was released. Martin says all of the cooling towers that tested positive in that initial screening, including Yankee Stadium, have been successfully disinfected. 13 people have tested positive in the outbreak. 2 remain hospitalized. Health officials say it is safe to shower, drink tap water, and use air conditioners in the affected zip codes unless they're told otherwise. Jonathan O'Halloran, WOR News.
10: The UN General Assembly is next week. It's in Midtown Manhattan. The NYPD says they'll be keeping an eye out for any criminal activity at demonstrations.
12: Commissioner Jessica Tisch said police will help facilitate any First Amendment activity.
13: We're definitely expecting protests every day. I can tell you we're expecting multiple protests every day.
12: Tisch said the department works closely with organizers of protest on logistics and permitting. Mayor Mamdani said he will not attend any protest after previously voicing his objection to Israeli Prime Minister Benjamin Netanyahu's presence in the city. The NYPD said it has a zero-tolerance policy for violence or vandalism at any demonstrations. I'm Lizzie Radabali, WOR News.
10: Rocker John Bon Jovi is reportedly a grandpa again.
14: According to People magazine, Bon Jovi's son Jake Bon Jovi and wife Millie Bobby Brown adopting a second child. Brown recently shared a hint at her growing family in a video posted earlier this month of the actress holding her daughter while Bon Jovi walked alongside her with a baby carrier strapped to his chest. The two welcomed their first daughter together through adoption a little over a year ago. Jennifer Bolsoni, WOR News.
10: It's now 82 degrees out. Your WOR News time is 6:02.
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15: I'm Adrian Watson with your WOR traffic. If you're heading to westbound Route 80, there's a crash before exit 66 Hudson Street in Hackensack. It's in the local lanes. Express lanes are pretty awful as well. And westbound 46 delays stretch from the Turnpike to Hyler Street, so that's no help either. Inbound Lincoln Tunnel, about a 35-minute delay. The outbound side, very heavy coming down from 9th and 11th Avenues, better from the rest. Holland is at least 30 in from the Pulaski Skyway. Outbound side, up to 25. Inbound George Washington Bridge, upper level, up to 30 minutes. 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Next traffic, 7 o'clock on 710 WOR.
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19: Here's your WOR Weather Channel forecast. Stays fairly warm for now. We'll see a few rain chances at the moment, and then a more generous rain chance and a big September cool down by this weekend. A few scattered showers and thunderstorms around tonight. A low dropping down to near 70. Sunshine, a high near 80 Friday. Sunny on Saturday, low 62, a high of 70. Rain likely Sunday after about 8 a.m., low 63, a high of 70. I'm meteorologist Mark Thibodeau from the Weather Channel on 710 WOR.
10: Well, the Mets host the Phillies tonight. The Yankees are off today. They open a weekend set in Arizona tomorrow. News is sponsored by the Our American Stories podcast. On the next Our American Stories podcast, it is National Constitution Week. And Bill McClay explains what exactly happened in 1787. You won't want to miss the next episode of Our American Stories. Wall Street closed with stocks higher, tech driving the broader market higher. Names like NVIDIA and Amazon both rising about 2%. At the close, the Dow added 316, the S&P gained 85, the NASDAQ rose 439 points. points. 6:05, next news, 6:30. Wake up with Curtis Lewa, Larry Menti in the morning, 6 till 9 weekdays. I'm Liz Warner, 710 WOR.
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20: Jesse Kelly Show. Let's have some fun on a Thursday, a fantastic, wonderful Thursday as we near the end of the week. And yes, we have a lot of things we have to tackle. At some point, we'll even get to swimming with crocodiles. Yeah, I know it's going to be a weird show. Mortgage rates are high. This Act Blue story is bigger than you think. Great news on that front. I'm going to comb through some emails. Surprise, surprise. Maria Salazar is a dirty traitor and shouldn't be there. All that, so much more coming up tonight on the world famous Jesse Kelly Show. Now, I'm going to begin. I'm going to read something. I get a lot of these emails, but I'm going to read this one. And it's going to be a little, it's going to be a little sad, a little depressing, I guess I should say. It's about where we're going, kind of price wise. But I'm reading it for a reason. Let me read you this. Shadow Master Kelly, you said you were getting worried about prices on the show Wednesday. I work in the consumer foods industry, and I can tell you, you should stop worrying. Why? Because you need to be preparing. The vast majority of my colleagues in the industry are beginning to deliver price increases to grocery retailers. Not small ones either. We're talking 5 to 15% primarily due to fuel and fuel-related costs. On top of that, retailers are looking to take more margin for themselves because of that's what shareholders demand. That means even greater inflation on for the end consumer. By January of 2027, I wouldn't be surprised if the average grocery bill is 10% higher than today. And as we all know, prices rarely come down. So you can expect to have your standard of living permanently eroded yet again. He finishes it up, asks me not to use his name, says I'm a three-time Trump voter, but this can be laid squarely at his feet for this war in Iran. Okay, we'll set aside that last part for a bit. We don't have to cover that again right now, but I read that, and I've read a lot of these, and I like that you send me these in. I read that, and I want to encourage you with something.

0: professional, paid for, organized events. Now, that, of course, we'll get to who's doing the paying here in just a moment, but okay, so let's go. I'm looking at a big St. George Floyd riot and they're throwing bricks and looting Foot Locker. Okay, what's going on there? Well, if you actually go down and dig into it, and we know this from all the great investigative journalism that people have done, it's not me, but other people have done it, you will find that groups, communist groups, have been set up in every major urban area of the country. Every urban area has these. If you're in New York, you have them. LA, it doesn't matter. If you are an urban area, there are different communist groups set up in your town. We'll call it, this group has 5 or 10 people. Maybe this group has 20 people. This group, they do climate change stuff. And this group does the fake civil rights stuff. And this group does feminism, whatever. There are different groups all over your town. And they exist as on call. I'll put it that way. They exist on call, meaning there's an opportunity of some kind, like George Floyd dies, public outraged. The communists looked and saw, oh, opportunity. Call the guys who are on call. So they call these communist front groups in these towns, and these groups immediately get online and organize riots. And then, look, you don't have to get everybody paid for and organized at a riot. Get 20, 30, 40, 50 people out there doing the organizing. Others, you know, people love crowds. People love crowds. People love lines. You're going to end up getting other people who will glob onto it, but it's always professional and organized. All right, we got all that. Let's move past that. Who's paying for it? Whose money is it? Is it all George Soros? Well, that's part of it, obviously, but that's not all of it. Well, the answer to that is complicated. And I say complicated because there's a bunch of different funding sources for communism. I'll go ahead and give this one right between the eyes to you because this one hurts me the most. you're paying for it, a lot of it. If you go look at the funding sources for so many of these non-government organizations, these NGOs, if you're looking for that, lots of times it's federal taxpayer dollars that are flowing into these groups. So that domestically, you're the prime funder of these communist movements. I am too. Doesn't that suck? Okay, so let's move past that. Are there domestic billionaires, left-wingers, who send money into these groups? Of course. They'll brag about it. There's also an international aspect. In fact, Hassan Piker, that dirty commie, that dirty America-hating commie, he even said, because the guy doesn't know how to shut his mouth, he laid a little bit out for you. Here he was.
1: I think that ultimately the target is probably Singham and his operation. From PSL to Answer Coalition to CoPink, like anything that he has ever financed, right? Roy Singham is an American citizen. He lives in China now, and he's a centimillionaire. I think he like has almost $1 billion. Not sure how much money he has now, but like he's been a funding vehicle for a lot of like political movements in the country, like a lot of activism, and they hate that. Like the American government hates that, so they're trying to jam him up. You know, they're trying to hit him on anything and everything they possibly can.
0: Singham is another name you've heard before on this show and other places too. Very much a Soros type, resides abroad, has a bunch of money, and uses that money to fund communism inside the United States of America. Now, we could spend a long time on all the domestic stuff that we're funding. Set that aside. Here's a headline from Fox News. Democrat fundraising giant Act Blue accused of fraudulent donation cover-up in an explosive report. Now, let me break this down a little bit in case you don't know. Act Blue is a Democrat funding juggernaut. Consider it the Democrat ATM machine. It is constantly, it's this organization constantly raising money and then doling this money out to various communist causes around the United States of America, communist candidates as well.

0: well around the United States of America. And because of the way our laws work, campaign laws, they're not supposed to be taking in foreign donations. Well, Congress has been digging into it, and they have. They called in Act Blue. I think there were 12 of them, maybe 10 of them. They brought them all in. They all took the Fifth Amendment. I got word, I think it was last year, that Act Blue had employees leaving, fleeing before the shoe dropped. This is a great thing that's happening. I'll explain why in a little more detail in a second. Before I get to that, let me explain this. 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

0: It is the Jesse Kelly Show on a fantastic, wonderful Thursday. And I forgot, my goodness, tomorrow's Ask Dr. Jesse Friday. You need to get your questions emailed in right now to jesse@jessekellyshow.com. We will spend all day tomorrow reading your questions. Ask me anything. We'll have a good time, as we always do on a Friday. Now, back to this Act Blue story. And it's such a nerdy political person story, so I had to kind of lay out how big and important Act Blue was. Here's all I want to say about it. We have talked a lot about having to take down the funding network of communists, and you'll see communism disappear. This is how you do it. I understand the frustrations out there, potentially with the GOP Congress and with Trump and with prices and maybe Iran. And I understand the frustrations. I share in these frustrations. I understand that. I understand we're facing political headwinds. I get it. But I am telling you right now, there are good things happening when it comes to taking apart the communist network that has been holding up communism, promoting communism, pushing it forward in this country for decades. We have never, ever, not in my lifetime anyway, I realize there was more activism on this back in the 1900s, but we have never in my lifetime had an administration go after the communist networks in this country as hard as this Trump administration is. What other complaints you may have, I understand, I get it, and I know the general public is going to punish us severely for gas prices, for prices, period. Severely. I get it. I know this is what we're facing.
1: And take a look here. Trump's worst net approval rating on inflation, minus 61 points, 61 points underwater. That is the worst that Donald Trump has ever polled on inflation. And not only is it the worst that Donald Trump has ever polled on inflation, it is the worst that any president ever has polled on inflation. This is literally the worst net approval rating on inflation for any president. It is truly record breaking.
0: So that's not good. All I'm going to say, and look, I'm not going to justify anything that was done when it comes to costs. I'm not. But I'm telling you right now, we are getting real progress done when it comes to wounding the Democrat movement, the communist movement in this country, in lasting ways. Real, real lasting ways. Because they're all criminal organizations. They've found various ways to hide behind this and hide behind that. And of course, they get all kinds of protection from Democrat politicians who benefit from these things. But they're all criminals. You don't have to come up with new laws. You don't have to focus on prosecuting your political opponents. All you have to do is enforce the law, enforce it hard, and the communist network in the United States of America will come down. And that includes cutting off foreign funding sources. How many foreign billionaires, how many foreign governments are funding these communist organizations in the United States of America? I don't have an answer to that question because so much of that money is what they call dark money. But I'll tell you this, it's a lot. And without that, that group of 15 commie dirtballs sitting there waiting for that call, they have to go do something else when the money stops flowing in. All of it's paid for and organized, and we are doing good, good things taking this thing apart. We are. We really are. And Trump seems to be hitting his stride a little better out there on the campaign trail, messaging-wise. This is very, very, very effective.
2: The worst offenders are the ones that Cooper released, including DeCarlos Brown Jr.
0: He's talking about North Carolina Governor Cooper.
2: Jr., who slashed Irina Zaritska in the neck. Nobody saw anything like that. I think it's maybe one of the most violent crimes we've ever seen. And if you let it run a little bit on television, I didn't want to do it. But if you let it run, you see one of the worst things you've ever seen. And he was released out of jail. He was released by Cooper, your governor. And many others were released, too. 3,500 were released, but this was one of them. And yet others that they say, I don't know how anybody can be as bad, but they say they're just as bad.
0: Democrats are sick and demonic and evil. And it's not just foreigners. Domestic animals who should be thrown in cages, Democrats will turn them loose on you and your daughter and your wife as fast as humanly possible. We have to continue to point that out leading up to a midterm to try to, I'm not sure we can save the House or something like that. Maybe we can. I don't know. But in order to try to make sure those losses aren't quite as bad, we need to be loudly pointing out that, yes, maybe we didn't do right here. Maybe we didn't do right there. No question about it. Do not forget the fact that Democrats are purposely trying to destroy your country. They are trying to wreck your community. They are doing this on purpose. It's not an accident. It's not a whoopsie. It's not. This is how every Democrat in the country feels.
3: Said that America is the top dog in terrorism.
4: Yes.
3: Do you think America then is worse than Al-Qaeda?
4: Pound for pound, as far as the number of deaths, yes, we have caused tremendous terror all over.
0: That's how every Democrat thinks. You can't give those people power back. We can beat on the GOP and yell at the GOP, and Lord knows they deserve it. You cannot give power back to Democrats. All right. Do some emails. I have actually a heartbreaking story of mine to tell you from yesterday. Before I get to that, we just had our 25th anniversary of 9/11, and it was heavy, wasn't it? And we told some 9/11 stories and things like that. And the sad part is that first responders are always at risk. It's a dangerous job. Every day you turn on the news and there's some state trooper got gunned down, some cop got ambushed, fireman shot, just dying in training. It happens all the time. Who cares for those families when dad doesn't come home? Tunnel to Towers has been caring for those families for 25 years. Stepping in the wake of unimaginable loss and paying off mortgages, at least easing some of the financial burden. It doesn't bring dad back, but that is real tangible help for widows and orphans. And we're supposed to care for widows and orphans. $11 a month is how they do it. From you, $11 a month. T2T.org. We'll be back.
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6: It's now 81 degrees, 630. Good evening. I'm Liz Warner. The city is now reporting a second death in the Legionnaires' disease outbreak in the South Bronx. New York City prepping for the UN General Assembly next week with very enhanced security. NYPD Commissioner Tisch says they are prepped and they expect several demonstrations. The Trump administration says it will reportedly temporarily allow gas and diesel truck drivers to drive for longer periods. Detectives in Brooklyn suspect homicide following the discovery of a woman's body in a trash can in Sheepshead Bay. An F-16 pilot is alive after their plane crashed in northern Michigan. And a federal judge giving AG Todd Blanch a deadline to comply with court orders over the release of information in the Epstein files. Checking your WOR Weather Channel forecast, 84 degrees tomorrow, cloudy skies. Next news, 7 o'clock, bulletins at once, right here on 710 WOR.
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0: It is the Jesse Kelly Show on a fantastic Thursday. So I have to tell you a devastating, devastating thing that happened to me. It happened last night. So I didn't tell you this story yesterday about the cheesesteak, did I? I didn't. So I had ordered. All right, let me rewind. I'm a food freak. Everybody knows it. I'm also, because I'm a dude, allegedly very difficult to buy gifts for. You know, I just don't like a lot of stuff. And I admit that. I don't like a lot of stuff. So the people in my life, mainly my family members, have figured out there is a very, very safe bet on getting me a gift that I'm going to love. And I'm going to go ahead and tell you the website. I think I've told you this before. They're not a sponsor or anything like that. They're not affiliated with the show. I'm just telling you what I do, like I always do. The website is called Goldbelly. Goldbelly. My family members get me gift cards to Goldbelly. What is Goldbelly? They will ship you food items from the most famous, iconic places all over the country. If you want fresh Maine lobster rolls, they will send it to you. If you want special moon pies from this place, from this steakhouse, they will send it to you. You want a Chicago pizza? They'll send you a Chicago pizza. You want a Detroit one? They'll send you that. All right, you get it. Goldbelly, you can get anything from anywhere. Now, I'm a cheesesteak freak. I love cheesesteaks. Love them. My sister had gotten me, surprise, surprise, for my birthday, a Goldbelly gift card. Outstanding news, right? I'd been sitting on it for a while, and finally, I was on, where the heck was I? I think it was Instagram or something like that. And it's always food videos. My wife makes fun of me. I'm looking at this dude He's got this New Jersey accent, and he's whipping up the most amazing-looking cheesesteak I've ever seen in my life. And I thought to myself, oh, I should look at this guy. I click on it. He's got right there in his headline, he's on Goldbelly. And I'm thinking, no way. No way. I immediately go to Goldbelly, and I find out he sends these cheesesteaks out. Sends them completely put together. Apparently, they're all wrapped in foil. You get it. You just chuck it in the oven. Pull it out and enjoy. Right? I order one. It's absurdly expensive. Now, I had a $150 gift card. It was a big gift card, and you would think that would go far. No, no, no, no, no. I got it was one giant cheesesteak. It was like 2-3 feet long, so it was big. But I think it was $89, $79 or $89. So plus shipping and all that, it was $100, whatever. It was supposed to get to my house 2 days ago. Supposed to be there on Tuesday. I get a notification as I track it that there's been a plane delay and so it's going to be an extra day. I'm thinking to myself, okay, not the end of the world. One day, I'll just have it tomorrow night. So last night I get home and my mouth has been watering thinking about this cheesesteak all day long. Last night I called, here's how hungry I was. I called Aub on the way home and told her to turn on the oven so it would be preheated and ready for me when I got home. That's how hungry I was. And I knew it had been delivered. I get to the house. I pop the box. I open it up. It went bad. It's hot. It's the summertime. I'm sure it sat out on a runway or something for an extra day. So they had packed it right and all this ice and stuff like that. But that stuff doesn't last forever. It was warm and had a smell the second I opened it. $100 for a cheesesteak I couldn't eat. Now, the only good news I will say is I reached out to Goldbelly immediately. What an advertisement for Goldbelly, by the way. They better send me a free cheesesteak. I reached out to Goldbelly immediately, and they were like, yeah, we're so sorry. We see the delay. We credited your account back with that so I can get it again. But I had promised Jewish producer Chris and degenerate producer Corey a little slice of this cheesesteak, right? Because I knew my kids probably weren't going to dig into it the way I did. Fellas, that's not happening. It's not happening. You know what I should have done? I should have brought it to you anyway and saw if it was safe. What, Chris? Am I going to get the same one again? I think so. I'm a little concerned about the giant part of it. I don't need a giant one. I just need a normal one. So I'm going to get something similar. I'll put it that way. I don't know why I told you that, but it was devastating. Jesse, the subject of this one is radio over TV. Rush on radio is outstanding. Rush on TV was okay. You on radio, outstanding, and then some. Even Rush came to the conclusion that he was more effective on radio than on TV. We know you love doing TV and working with the first, but you made a wise decision. Your ability to do radio was off the charts excellent. That's where your God-given talents and abilities shine, says his name is Ron. I appreciate it, Ron. Also, I have to reckon with this. Life's unfair, right? Life is harsh. Just is. Life will kick you around sometimes. Television is a visual product, obviously. It's not an accident that all those women you see on Fox News are dimes. Look, your local news channel, those are aspiring models or failed models who are bringing you the news. I mean, especially if you're in a big city, you turn on the local news here in Houston, they're all dimes. Why? It's a visual product. It's a visual product. Television is for good-looking people. I'm 45. I'm bald now. I don't even have hair. You can't be 45 and bald and do television. What, Chris? Chris said, am I ever going to update my headshots? The only headshots I have are years old where I don't even have any gray in my beard and I have a full head of hair. I'll be honest. For a long time, I thought it was a hilarious long-running joke that my headshots don't actually look anything like me anymore. And I still think that's hilarious. But I just got a call. It's funny you brought that. I just got a call from the suits last week, Chris. And guess what they wanted? Updated headshots. Like, hey, do you have something a little more? They were totally trying to be nice about it, too. You have something a little more current? And I was totally messing with them. I played dumb. I'm like, what do you mean? Are you trying to say I don't look like this anymore? What, Chris? That's a good idea. Chris said, why don't you just Photoshop me bald and send it? I don't know. They're probably going to want something professional. Chris, do you people do any of that? I need a contact, a photographer or something like that. I need someone to do some really handsome headshots of me. Anyway, Jesse, you are missing a great opportunity with the next convention. We're going to get to some illegal immigration stuff in a second here, by the way. The next convention, remember, it's in 2028 and I don't want to go. Have the suits rent an Airbnb as close to the venue as possible, hopefully with a pool in a pool house. Then you can broadcast from there, and anyone of interest you want to talk with can stop by and have poolside margaritas with you for an interview. Then after you broadcast, when it gets too loud at the rental house, you could Irish goodbye and go home. His name is Chris. All right. It's not a terrible plan, but first, I don't think that you would probably enjoy me doing radio while I hammer margaritas. I think that would probably go downhill pretty quickly. And by hour three, we would be getting fired. There's no question about it. Can you imagine how many FCC violations there would come if we were tossing back margaritas here on the show? We got to do the show clean and sober. That's one. Two. A lesson I learned from my mentor, Michael Berry, a long time ago. You don't ever let guests come into the studio because then you can't get rid of them. Then they don't want to leave. They'll go, hey, can I stay on? No. When they're on the phone, I can just say, Chris, hang up and click, gone. Once they're in the studio, they're like your in-laws. You can't get them out. Right? You better have your chalk in your system if you're going to get them out, because you got to step up and say, hey, it's time for you to leave. And then they get all huffy about that. But thankfully, that probably wouldn't be a problem for me, being as how I've been on a male vitality stack from chalk for 5 freaking years. 5 years of taking natural herbal supplements. I've never taken anything in my life for 5 years, but I do take chalk. And I do it because we have to be aggressive keeping our T levels high in this country. We are drinking estrogen, and it's a major problem. Reverse that with chalk. Male vitality stacks for the fellas. Female vitality stacks for the ladies. CHOQ. Chuck.com/Jesse. We'll be back.
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24: It is the Jesse Kelly Show on a wonderful, wonderful Thursday. Remember, tomorrow is Ask Dr. Jesse Friday, and you need to get your questions emailed in right now to jesse@jessekellyshow.com. So here's a headline here from the Federalist, kind of puts it, well, pretty well. Democrats admit they want to bring third worlders to America to put them on welfare. We all get it. We talk about it all the time. It's a very simple math equation the communists around the globe have done. Massively import foreigners, help them steal, they'll vote for us forever, we will get political power. If we don't massively import voters, then the patriotic citizens of our country will reject our country-hating ideas, and we won't have any political power. Foreigners equal power for communists. Foreigners equal power for communists. And even if you disagree with that, you're wrong, because communists will pretty much come out and admit it. They know it. It's a fact. That's why Democrats give them driver's licenses. Why do you think they give them driver's licenses? Why do you think they put them on welfare right away? It's all just an effort for political power. That's the bad news. Here's the good news. Again, more good news out of the Trump administration. We're getting a lot of them out.
3: ICE is making a record number of arrests, historic number of arrests. June, record arrests. July beat June. August blew both those months out of the water, and September's looking pretty damn good, too. Record arrests, record removal, safest border in the history of this country.
24: That's a good thing. Here's J.D. Vance.
4: And this is almost hard to believe, but, you know, we have a program called the H-1B visa program.
24: Okay, well, I'll come back to him. He brought it up, so before he goes on, I'm going to play something for you. We've discussed this story before on the show, but it's getting bigger and bigger as it gets exposed more. This is a little Fox News report.
5: Over 70% came from India and nearly 12% from China. And now we're...
24: She's talking, those numbers are H-1Bs, 70% India, 12% China.
5: Learning more about the fraud within the program. One former official tells Newsweek that up to 90% of applications, 90%... from India contain fraudulent documents or involve unqualified applicants. And finance law enforcement in India claim it has uncovered a network of universities that produce fake degrees, which were possibly used to obtain these high-skilled H-1B visas, including one school which allegedly stole over 36,000 fake degrees, sold, I should say. It cost as little as $1,400 for one of those. And while these are supposed to be high-skilled employees, during almost all of Biden's time in office, 83% got junior or entry-level positions. And now Texas is taking action, cracking down on those abusing the program.
24: Your country has been invaded, and it's been intentional. And Democrats have done this to you. Now, back to J.D. Vance.
4: And this is almost hard to believe, but, you know, we have a program called the H-1B visa program. This goes to show how broad-based the fraud tax force is. We're fighting for your taxpayer money, but we're also making sure that fraudsters don't take advantage of these visa programs. Now, why does this program exist? This is a visa program that was set up to ensure that if you are a brilliant technology person or a brilliant scientist or a brilliant doctor, you could come to the United States and get access to this visa program. But you know what's happening way too much? Is that big corporations and fraudsters overseas are using this program to undercut the wages of American workers. So you know what we're doing in the Trump administration? We're saying no more. If you are trying to take advantage of that visa program, you are not allowed in to the United States of America. Here's a simple principle, ladies and gentlemen. American jobs ought to go to American workers and not foreign fraudsters, and the Department of Labor is fighting back against it.
24: When's the last time you heard a Republican administration speak like this? This is wonderful. This is rising. We are getting good people rise on the right. Here's Senator Eric Schmidt.
6: We've not just had an illegal immigration problem, what we saw under the Biden years. We also have a legal immigration problem. The abuse that we see with H-1B or the OPT or a lot of the asylum claims come from these temporary visas. The president is now saying, you know, enough is enough of that, and we're going to crack down on it. And so I think this is part of the central plank, Laura, that he ran on when he came down the escalator back in 2016. And so for 10 years now, no president has done more to take on these issues than President Trump, and this is the next phase of that.
24: As we said before, you are allowed to notice that your country is changing too rapidly. You are allowed to notice the demographic shift of your area. You're allowed to notice, and you're allowed to reject it. You're allowed to speak out against it. And don't let the commies try to shame you out of that either. Here was Dana Bash on CNN. Finds out that 45% of Michiganders don't want to vote for a Muslim. Listen to her.
8: 45% say they would not consider voting for a Muslim. First of all, it's just gross.
9: Right, right.
10: Let's and just, what was the Jewish factor? I mean, well, the Jewish number was...
8: It's 20%. Yeah. I mean, it's gross, but that is what he's contending with.
24: You're allowed to not vote for somebody because they're a Muslim. You're allowed to say, no, we have too many mosques. This is not a Muslim country. No, this is starting to feel like a conquest. This doesn't feel natural. This is starting to feel like an intentional conquest. And no, we're not voting them in office. And like I said, they are going to scream and yell And they're going to call you a bigot and a racist and a bigot and a racist and a white supremacist. And even if you're not white, they're going to call you a white supremacist and they're going to call you a Nazi. And they're going to do these things because Americans have been sensitive to these accusations for a very, very long time. It's been beaten into our heads. Nevertheless, you are going to have to stand up and say no more. And it seems like the American people are saying that, and they're saying that rapidly. Now, here's the bad news. I'll put it this way. We have a lot of Eric Schmidts, J.D. Vances, people who speak out like this. But we still have Maria Salazar's too. Inside our own tent. Forget about the communists. Inside the GOP, there are still some Maria Salazars bouncing around. We are going to have to primary these people to get them out of our movement. Want to hear the latest and greatest from that idiot, Maria Salazar? I'll play it for you next.
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28: It's now 80 degrees out, 7 o'clock at evening. I'm Liz Warner, City Health Commissioner. Dr. Alistair Martin has reported a second death in the Legionnaires' disease outbreak in the South Bronx. No information on the victim has been released. 13 people have now tested positive in the outbreak. 2 remain hospitalized. New York City officials providing security updates ahead of the UN General Assembly meeting next week in Midtown. There will be an increased police presence throughout the city and rolling street closures. NYPD Commissioner Jessica Tisch.
29: A temporary flight restriction will be in effect from September 20th through the 26th. Within a 2-nautical-mile radius of the UN, this restriction includes all unauthorized drones.
28: The department will be monitoring any protests related to the event, and they expect several to take place. Meanwhile, there may also be potential discussions on the Middle East conflict as well. The president says he is approaching a major crossroads in the Iran war.
30: He spoke to Axios ahead of a planned meeting next week with leaders from 6 Gulf countries on the sidelines of the UN General Assembly in New York. Trump said he's deciding whether to restart attacks or bring the conflict to a close. Trump said he wants to use the upcoming meeting to hear directly from regional allies. I'm Chris Caraggio.
28: And a community in Bergen County now stunned after a crane came crashing down through two homes.
0: It all happened just after 10 a.m. Thursday in Rivervale. The crane had been brought in to take down a tree. Instead, the crane came crashing down into two homes. This neighbor witnessed it all happen.
1: Chaos. Complete chaos. And I'm just watching the crane just go through at the roof into the neighbor's property. And I'm just praying everybody's okay.
0: Thankfully, no one was hurt. The local fire department says one of the legs used to stabilize the crane was unknowingly placed on an underground seepage tank, causing it to collapse and send the crane crashing onto its side. Jonathan O'Halloran, WOR News.
28: Also in Jersey, Union County Assemblywoman Annette Keano introducing a bill in the state legislature that would outlaw any sexual activity in any state, local, or county government building.
2: Assembly Bill 5480 states any person, including but not limited to a public employee or elected public official, would face a civil fine between $1 and $5,000 for first offense, with second and subsequent offenses fined up to $10,000 if caught engaging in any type of sexual activity in any government building in the state. And the Assembly Bill did go into detail defining everything, including sexual activity. The act would take effect 90 days after being signed into law. Levon Putney, WOR News.
28: 81 degrees. It's now 7:03.
7: I'm Adrian Watson with your WOR traffic. Whitestone Bridge still absolutely slammed to Queens. The Throgs Neck is better. Triborough Bridge is absolutely loaded to Queens as well. Jackie Robinson Parkway eastbound jammed the entire length. Belt Parkway still some heavy pockets of delays from Knapp Street to Pennsylvania. Westbound from Flatbush Avenue to Bay 8th. Eastbound also slow passing Kennedy Airport. Gowanus inbound, it's slammed from 39th up to Northern Boulevard. Westbound, it is Queens Boulevard to the Brooklyn Bridge. In New Rochelle, southbound Hodge crash past Weaver Street, delays back for 2 miles. 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You won't want to miss the next episode of Our American Stories. 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

0: another hour of the Jesse Kelly Show on a wonderful, absolutely amazing Thursday as we near the end of this week. It's been a rocky one. Let's hope we get some things turned around before November, but it is what it is. We'll get by somehow, some way. All right. Maria Salazar, you've heard her voice many times on the show. Remember this little tidbit?
1: You know, freedom is not free.
0: Do you remember where that came from? Because I think it's important, before we go into the latest from Maria Salazar, I think it's important to understand this. Maria Salazar is a moron. Remember yesterday we were talking about how Congress needs a huge pay raise because we just have the biggest idiots there. We can't get quality people there. And so we end up being governed by these total morons. That's Maria Salazar. Just a walking talking point. Just a moron. How big of a moron? Remember, she was asked about no-fly zone over Ukraine. Now, remember, no-fly zone isn't you saying, hey, you can't fly here. No-fly zone means you enforce it with your Air Force and you shoot down any planes that come in there. So Maria Salazar was proposing shooting down Russian planes, which is generally not ideal. And here's how it went.
2: And do you support a no-fly zone in Ukraine?
1: I support everything that has to do with punishing Vladimir Putin and helping the Ukrainians.
2: Wouldn't that mean direct conventional warfare with Russia?
1: I don't know what it will mean, but you know, freedom is not free.
2: So you don't know what a no-fly zone will mean? If you have to shoot down Russian planes, I mean.
1: Of course.
2: So conventional war with Russia.
1: Listen, thank you.
0: She's just an idiot. So why is she there? Well, I don't know what the funding is behind Maria Salazar, but I do know this. The only time we ever see her stupid face and hear her stupid voice, Maria Salazar is pushing for amnesty from inside the GOP. Over and over and over again.
1: If you are undocumented and you have been in the country for more than 5 years, you do not have a criminal record. You're working and paying taxes. You can come out of the shadows with no fear and apply for the dignity status. But don't touch the nannies or the gardeners or the ones who are picking up the jalapeno peppers or the oranges or the berries or the ones in the dairy houses. Come on. Those people are helping us eat better, cheaper homes, cheaper vegetables, and better fruits. So those are the ones that we are trying to give a dignified status.
3: We need to also give dignity to those people who are in the country. And those are the people that I represent. We're talking about 13, 15 million people who are, most of them Hispanics, I would say 85%, who speak my language, look like me, and sound like me, that are

0: What a witch. All right, let's do some emails. Jesse. Oh, this is about arming the IRGC resistance. Okay, so this is an Iran thing. Jesse. Acquire unclaimed sidearms and long guns from police property rooms around the U.S. Place each firearm in a canvas bag with a box of ammo. Attach a small parachute on each and drop by air during the night into areas where intel says most resistance resides. Sure, the IRGC will find some, but they're already armed. They won't know how many weapons fell into the hands of the resistance. IRGC won't feel so comfortable knowing the unarmed citizen may have a rifle pointed at them. It's a nutty idea, right? It is a nutty idea, and it's a dreadful idea. Let me explain why. That's no insult to you, but I just got to let you know that's just an absolutely awful idea. First, the resistance. We don't know the number because everybody lies during war, and Iran lies at all times. But what we do know is this. A certain percentage, a certain number of resistance fighters inside of Iran were rounded up and shot in the face. Now, I have heard 10,000. I have heard 50,000. I've heard so many different numbers, and I have no earthly idea which one of those numbers is correct, and neither do you. But in a country, there are only so many people who are bold enough, angry enough, whatever it is, to join the resistance, to join a revolution. Remember, here in the United States of America, when we were getting crept on by the British all day, every day. I mean, brutally. Even then, one third. That's how many fought the revolution. One third. We couldn't even get to half during our revolution. Okay, so back to what we were saying. There's only so many of them. If you execute enough of them, they're gone. They're gone. Now, this is where it gets complicated because people will say, but the economic sanctions are crushing them and gas prices. And I hear all these stories too. Apparently there are gas lines now in Iran and everything else because the war has been so costly for them. But here's what people have gotten wrong a million times over and over and over again. America has gotten this wrong a million times over. That doesn't always turn the population against the government. Sometimes, I think I'll even go so far as to say oftentimes, it makes the citizens closer to their government. You see, when German cities were being firebombed into powder, it did not get the Nazis run out of power. It did not result in some massive uprising against the Nazi government. It did not. Same thing in Japan. We reduced every Japanese city pretty much to dust. It did not turn the Japanese people against their government. Look at Vietnam. Our military was so much better than theirs in Vietnam. We beat the living crap out of those guys and bombed them and killed more of them and whatnot. It did not turn the people of Vietnam against their government. And we look at an evil government like the Iranian government and we say to ourselves, wow, all the people are going to rise up, or surely a lot of them. They're all mad about it. They all hate the government, and especially now because they're going through some economic difficulty. Okay, what evidence do you have of that? That's not how it works. Think about it. If it was a shoe was on the other foot, if Russia came over here and started nuking American cities, do you think that would prompt you to rebel against your government? Or do you think you would go down to the military recruiter's office and put on a uniform to fight to defend your country? I'm just giving you the reality of it. Maybe there aren't any resistance fighters left. Maybe the Iranian government is not unpopular with its people, with the ones it left alive. It is what it is. We'll be back.
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0: It is the Jesse Kelly Show on a wonderful Thursday, reminding you once again that tomorrow is an Ask Dr. Jesse Friday, and you need to get your questions emailed in now to jesse@jessekellyshow.com. They are already pouring in here. All right, we have to talk about this Abdul El-Sayed character again, because he said something, and it kind of lets me piggyback on a point that I've made over and over and over again. In fact, I went over that earlier this week, and about racism, bigotry, that accusation. And I'm not going to cover it all again, so I already did that before, but we have developed a complex in America about that word, about that term. Even many, many people on the right have developed a complex. That complex is constantly being used by the communists to move the communist revolution forward. So we have to learn to be immune to those accusations. We have to, whatever way you want to do it. You want to yell back at something? Fine. You want to just ignore it, brush it off? Fine. But you are going to, if you are going to try to save the country, you are going to be called racist. You are going to be called a bigot. You have to learn to ignore it. Now, you want to hear one of the ways the communist uses this for his revolution? Listen to this doozy.
1: How the legacy of slavery in the United States has impacted or kind of shaped our current for-profit healthcare system.
2: Oh, profoundly. My friend Heather McGee wrote a fantastic book called The Sum of Us. And in that book, she talks about how racism continues to flummox our capacity as a society to invest in collective public goods, because the zero-sum nature of advocating against access to certain goods for Black people and to some extent brown people is more powerful almost than the self-interest of
0: your private healthcare system. It ties back to slavery. How could they come up with an idea so kooky? Because they know that you, an American, me, an American, have had a complex beaten into us by our system, our school system, our entertainment system, our politicians have developed this complex in Americans where we have to try to bend over backwards at all times to apologize for the past and to not be a racist. And they use that to move the revolution forward. Don't let them do it. Don't let them do it. All right. Let's get back to these. Jesse, you mentioned last night that Democrats want to slow down AI progress because they think they'll be in power again and then control it. I hadn't thought about that, but wow, yikes. Thank you for that insight. Yeah, look, it's about more than the story of AI. And this is, look, we'll set Republicans aside. This is how communists, Democrats, I'll just use that term right now. You can use that term interchangeably, by the way. This is how Democrats look at everything. Everything is looked at as a potential tool for the revolution. It's why, I mean, have you ever wondered why the Biden administration, the communists around Joe Biden, immediately gave up the military as fast as they could? They did two things simultaneously. They ran you out of the military service if you refused to get a COVID vaccine. Now, what percentage of the people who refuse to get a COVID vaccine in the military, what percentage of those do you think are right-wingers? Probably like 99% of them, okay? So, boom, you just purged a bunch of your potential political opponents, and then you forcibly started cramming DEI in various ways into every part of the military. But why the military? Don't we need the military? Don't we want a strong military? Communists don't think like that. They don't care about a strong military. They don't care about America. When they have control of the federal government, the White House in particular, when they have the White House, they look at the gigantic military, the gigantic budget, all those people, and they get to control it completely. Because in the military, you don't have so many rights that you do as a private citizen. You really are under the control of the White House and their whims. Communists view that as an opportunity for the revolution. So one day we woke up and there were trannies in the friggin' military and they're doing drag queen shows on Air Force bases. And we're saying to ourselves, how did that happen? Well, that's how the communist looks at power. It's the same thing with AI. It's the same thing with everything. I'm not telling you to trust Republicans. Not at all. Republicans are cowardly and stupid and useless so often. But I am telling you this for a fact. If Democrats are rallying around any cause or pushing for anything, their motivation is bad. Flat out evil, if you will. They are angling for a new tool for the revolution. And if, God forbid, this country had elected Dome for 4 years, when this AI stuff started peaking the way it's peaking now, although I don't know if you would call it peaking. I think probably only gets more advanced from here. But if it wasn't rising the way it's rising now, if it was doing that underneath a Dome administration, oh, they would have already taken control of it immediately. They see the power of it. They see how AI is sadly going to be really part of everyone's life on some level. I don't want any of it, but I will never be able to avoid it. I know that. It's going to be part of everyone's life. And so the communists are thinking, wait a minute, if this thing is going to flow into every nook and cranny in our society and be super influential in our society on the things people see, the things people hear, think what we could do with that tool for the revolution. It's how they look at everything. Sick and evil. All right. Talk mortgage rates here just really for a second. But since you can't afford a mortgage, let me save you some money on your cell phone, at least on your wireless plan. You're paying too much for your wireless service. 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
3: My plan.
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5: It's 80 degrees at 7:30. I'm Andrew Whitman. There's been a second death from the still active Legionnaires outbreak in the South Bronx. Another death at Rikers Island, the eighth prisoner to die at the city jail this year. A pair of homes in Rivervale, that's Bergen County, and the people who live in them dusting themselves off after a crane came crashing down this morning. No one was hurt. Mayor Mamdani in Brooklyn today as crews filled what he says was the 200,000th pothole to be repaired in the city this year. Also says crews have repaved 757 miles of city road lanes. Checking your WOR Weather Channel forecast. Tonight, clouds, maybe a scattered shower or storm, lows around 70. Tomorrow, warm and sunny, highs near 80. Sunny and cooler Saturday, rain likely Sunday. Next news at 8, bulletins at once, right here on 710 WOR.
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0: It's the Jesse Kelly Show on a wonderful Thursday. Remember, if you miss any part of the show, you can download it. iHeart, Spotify, iTunes. All right, so you know the feds, they hiked rates. It just sucks so bad. They hiked interest rates. The rumors are, just giving you a heads up, there's another rate hike they think is going to come. So this isn't even it. Mortgage demand drops. Here's the headline from the Epoch Times. As rate climbs toward 7%. It just might be some rocky times for a while. It just might be. And remember, I read you that email earlier about the coming rising cost of food. And I know that's a little sticker shocking because the cost of groceries, I know your grocery bill is already shocking. It's about to get more shocking. We are going to have some serious economic squeezing. And the longer this Iranian stuff goes on, the worse it's going to get. It just is. And we're just really stuck in a really bad spot. We're stuck in a bad spot because if we escalate from here, if we even have the capability of doing that, I'm assuming we still have some stockpiles left, but let's assume that we have the capability of doing more to Iran right now. Okay. Well, don't be thinking ground troops because Trump would never, it would be the end of his presidency. He's never going to send in ground troops. The war's unpopular enough. If American troops start getting shot in Iran, it would be really, really bad for a variety of reasons, obviously. But, okay, so that's not an option. What do? You ramp up the bombing campaign, okay? Well, they've already proven to be able to spread this conflict around the other Gulf states. It's not just American military bases over there you have to worry about. We now know the Houthi rebels in Yemen, they're already getting involved in this whole thing and blowing up pipelines in Saudi Arabia. So whenever we ramp it up, the conflict spreads more. The other Gulf states cannot stop these attacks, which is sad and pathetic, especially for a country like Saudi Arabia that's made of money. And I know for a fact they have modern military equipment because it's freaking our military equipment. And for some reason, what, they don't have pilots over there? But either way, we can't escalate. Now, Trump has to publicly say that he will, because there's no other way to negotiate. But we can't escalate. All right, so we can't escalate. What's the alternative? A bad deal. A bad deal. And that would look like, potentially, if Iran remains as belligerent as they've been, it would look like a loss for Donald Trump. That's what it would look like. Look, that sucks. That's the kind of thing that leaves a stain on your entire presidency. That's the kind of thing you never live down. So, yeah, I don't know where this is going. But I've told you this months and months and months ago. I'm not Johnny come lately on this. I told you this, that once the decision was made to go, there were only two potential outcomes. A very long, very costly, brutal war, brutal economically is what I mean, or a deal that makes you feel icky. Kind of deal that Iran is charging tolls for the, a bad deal or a long war. Those are the same options now that they've been. They haven't changed. And I mean, the White House is not, they're not ignorant to things like this. I'll tell you that.
1: And take a look here. Trump's worst net approval rating on inflation, -61 points underwater. That is the worst that Donald Trump has ever polled on inflation. And not only is it the worst that Donald Trump has ever polled on inflation, it is the worst that any president ever has polled on inflation. This is literally the worst net approval rating on inflation for any president. It is truly record breaking.
0: The American people are laying the blame at Trump's feet. There it is. Jesse, your advice about young men asking single women out is spot on. What advice can you give us seasoned guys? The choices are even smaller, and available women are shrinking daily. I'm at wit's end. I get a lot of these from men and women. A lot of these of, hey, Jesse, I'm I'm 40. I can't find anybody. Jesse, I'm 50. I can't find anybody. Jesse, help me. I mean, look, I'm not a matchmaker. I don't know what to tell you on that, but I will tell you this. It's just part of life. It's how life goes. Past a certain age, you're probably going to have to be more understanding. There's going to be some baggage along with whoever you find past a certain age. That's just life. And remember, you have baggage too. I have baggage. Lord knows if Ob runs out on me, gosh, all I've got's baggage. please don't leave me. If Ob runs out on me, I'm toast. I mean, I'll never find anybody, right? We all have baggage, but now what's that baggage look like? Will you live long enough? You're going to have a bankruptcy. Maybe. Maybe a divorce. Maybe she's going to have kids already. Maybe debt, something. Something is going to be less than ideal later on, the later it gets. That's just the way it goes because we all acquire baggage in our lives. I would focus on a woman who treats you right. Does she brighten up your day? You know how annoying my wife is? I walk in the door, and no matter what, she yells with glee that I walk in the door. Now, that's annoying. But that's friggin' wonderful. That's wonderful. So I walk in and she makes me feel like I hung the moon. That's what you're looking for. Something like that. Hey, Jesse, been listening to you for a while now. I really enjoy it. And I figured out that when you say dome, you're referring to Kamala Harris. But what I don't fully understand is how we ended up giving her this nickname. I think I know what it means, but I'm wondering about it. I'm sure there are many listeners wondering as well, could we get this clarified for your ever-expanding audience? Says his name is Brian from San Antonio. Chris, when's the last time you were in San Antonio, by the way? A year ago? I remember when I was working construction, we got a job in San Antonio. And I had to get an apartment there because I was working construction there. So I lived in San Antonio, I think it was a year or so. I have such fond memories of San Antonio. Now, I know that it's got a left-wing government, and I haven't been in a very long time. So I have to assume that there's been some degradation there. The Democrats have gone so bonkers in the last 20 years that who knows? So I hope that's not the case. But San Antonio is a great American city. And if you haven't ever been, I'm telling you right now, you would enjoy it. And one of the great things about it is this. Europe does this really well, too, to be honest with you. There's a river running through it. Cities are better when there's a river running through it. Nashville, I mean, we have cities like that in America, too, don't get me wrong. But it's weird. It's almost bizarre. It makes sense because you always want to be by a body of water. European cities, they're like all on the river. There's a big river and they straddle the river, every single one. San Antonio's that way. And they have, or at least they had, it's probably full of homeless people and criminals now. They had a really cool river walk. It's not, Chris? Chris said it's still clean. Okay, well, maybe even the dirty commies in San Antonio, they understand where their bread's buttered. You can't have people getting knifed on the river walk. The San Antonio river walk is a fantastic time with your family. I'm telling you right now, underrated city. If you're looking for maybe an affordable vacation and you can drive there, got great highways leading to San Antonio, highly recommend it. How about that? Look at me, Chris. Travel planning for people. All right. We have to move on and do a little bit more politics here. Somebody wants to talk about H-1Bs. Before we get to that, let's get to this. Let's get to pain. Pain sucks. Living with pain is, you don't live fully. You just don't. You're not as happy as you used to be because you're in pain. You don't do all the things you used to do because you're in pain. It makes your whole life worse. And so what do? We reach for a pill bottle. Maybe it's just ibuprofen, but we reach for a pill bottle of some kind. 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
0: It is the Jesse Kelly Show on a wonderful Thursday. Remember, tomorrow is Ask Dr. Jesse Friday. And you need to get your questions emailed in now to jesse@jessekellyshow.com. So I'm not as big on the Olympics as I used to be when I was a kid. But I grew up, that was one of those things we really did a lot of. We watched the Olympics. Kind of fell out of love with it a lot. I don't watch very much of it now. Ob is obsessed with it. Ob will watch every bit of it, but I've never been a huge Olympics, or I shouldn't say never been. I haven't been an Olympics guy in years. Look, I root for my country, but I'll tell you what, I'm going to be watching the 2032 games. Here's a headline for you. The 2032 Olympic Games are going to be in Australia. Headline. River with 500 crocodiles in it will be used for rowing at the Olympics. 500 saltwater crocodiles are in this river. Everybody knows that Australia is a land of unspeakable horrors. Australia has great white sharks, saltwater crocodiles. There's an octopus that will kill you in Australia. It's adorable looking, by the way. It's even very, you'd want to, it's a blue ring octopus. Just looks really, really cool. Look how cute he is. I'm dead. Box jellyfish. This is just the water stuff. They have what is known as a bullet ant. And the reason it's called a bullet ant is apparently its bite feels like you've been shot. Is how bad it hurts. They have a funnel web spider. My word, have you ever looked up a video of what a funnel web spider does? And it's like the most venomous spider in the world. They have, I forget what the number is, 7 or 8 of the 10 deadliest snakes in the world all reside in Australia. I don't know why you would do Olympic Games there. People are going to die. I can't believe anyone even lives. But I know I'm not going. Hey, Jesse. For a moment there, it seemed like DEI was dying, but instead it was just reworked. It's clear it hasn't gone anywhere, and depending on where you are, it has only accelerated. Mix this in with H-1Bs taking the jobs. You have companies packed with communist women and Indians, which makes for a work environment. Okay, all right, so listen. DEI, this idea behind it. We've discussed this concept before that there are every religion has the core beliefs. I'll put it this way, core beliefs. And if you took those away, or if you didn't believe one of those, then you're not a practitioner of that religion. For instance, I'll use Christianity. In Christianity, the belief is that Jesus was the Son of God. And then Chris's people killed him. And then on the third day, he was raised from the dead. And that sacrifice allowed for the salvation of sinners like you and me. That sacrifice. He died. Now that I just laid out, that is the core belief of Christianity. And if you wanted to be a Christian, but you're not buying into that, well, then you're not a Christian. That the whole thing comes down without that concept. You see, that's a core belief. That is what I would describe as load bearing for a Christian. Now, you know, communism is a religion. There are load bearing beliefs as part of the communist religion as well. And these people cannot possibly change those beliefs, or their entire world, their entire religion comes crumbling down. And as sick and wrong and evil as this is, the idea that white Americans, specifically men, are the spawn of Satan, they are evil, and they deserve to have everything ripped away from them, and all those things that are ripped away from white, straight American men should then be handed out to foreigners and women and gays and everything else. That is not a side thing for communists. That is a load-bearing thing. So, yes, the 2024 election was in some ways a rejection of the peak insanity, DEI, woke era crap that was so sick and evil and wrong. Yes, there's no question about it. The public started to push back on that. But my point in laying this out is all those people who did all those evil things, they're not sorry. And they haven't changed how they think at all because the idea is load-bearing. They have not converted from their religion. And how many undercover videos are there out there by now of they'll walk into some college administrator's office and they used to have a diversity and equity division. Only now, because the rules changed, they had to, quote, get rid of it. And then in the other undercover videos, there's a million of these by now. They come out and say, yeah, we didn't get rid of it. We knew we just had to rename it. The idea is still the same. The people who have done these things, they will continue to do these things as long as they are allowed to do these things. Now, on the good news front is the Trump administration, specifically Harmeet Dhillon at the Department of Justice, she has been a lion on this issue, on the discrimination of Americans, discrimination of anyone, any color in the corporate workplace. They have been going out there suing, getting involved. They've really, really done good things when it comes to this stuff. But my point in all this is DEI will not go away as long as there are American communists. It's not possible. Because, again, America is sick and evil. Americans are sick and evil, specifically white Americans, white American men. They are evil. They're the cause of all the bad things in the world, and they should have everything taken away from them and handed to others. That is not a side issue for communists. Without that, if you could take that away, their entire religion comes crumbling down around them. It's central to them. They're not sorry. All right. We still have an hour. Again, play a little bit of this Trump, little J.D. Vance. We'll get to some emails. We have all kinds of things. The direction of the country. Someone says truth no longer seems to matter. 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
17: It's 80 degrees at 8 o'clock. Good evening. I'm Andrew Whitman. There's been a second death from the still active Legionnaires outbreak in the South Bronx.
18: City Health Commissioner Dr. Alistair Martin making that announcement on social media. No other information on the victim was released. Martin says all of the cooling towers that tested positive in that initial